0: escalates and expands. Houthi rebels in Yemen this weekend targeting the capital of Saudi Arabia for the first time since the start of the Iran war.
1: The U.S. State Department issuing an urgent warning for Americans in the region, urging them to exercise heightened vigilance and warning the military conflict has the potential to escalate rapidly, adding that Americans outside the Middle East should seriously reconsider travel to and through the region. As Americans back home feel the economic pinch from the Iran war and standstill over the Strait of Hormuz, the Houthis' recent lightning offensive also threatening another key waterway for oil, the Bab el-Mandeb Strait.
0: That's ABC's Lama Hassan. Both South Korea and Japan are reporting North Korean missile launches towards the East Sea.
2: Japan says North Korea fired two ballistic missiles Sunday. The first flew about 273 miles, the second about 367. Both are believed to have landed in the Sea of Japan outside Japan's exclusive economic zone. No damage has been reported. Tokyo has lodged a strong protest through its embassy channel in Beijing. Anthony Trotter, ABC News, Tokyo.
0: Alberta Premier Danielle Smith became emotional yesterday while arguing that the province should remain in Canada despite frustrations with Ottawa. Speaking at a virtual assembly on Alberta's future, Smith said residents feel hurt by federal policies affecting energy, affordability, and provincial autonomy. Albertans will vote October 19th on whether to remain in Canada or move toward a second binding referendum to begin the process of separation. The past and present of Canada's Air Force came together at 15 Wing Moose Jaw. The base marked 86 years since the Battle of Britain, a fight that included more than 100 Canadian pilots. Our Jacob Bamauer reports.
3: A flyover crossed the sky and bagpipes played below as people gathered to remember the Canadians who fought in one of World War II's most pivotal battles. For student pilot Ria Panishtia, the ceremony was also a reminder.
4: You remember why you're here, why you're in uniform. And to me, that's a very special reminder. This is something I've wanted to do my whole life.
3: 117 Canadian pilots crossed the Atlantic in 1940 to help defend Britain from Nazi Germany. 23 never made it home. At 15 Wing Moose Jaw, I'm Jacob Bamhauer.
0: Running a marathon is hard enough. Terry Fox was doing roughly one every day with a prosthetic that wasn't built for running. As Canadians take part in Terry Fox runs, his niece Jessie Alder says old footage really puts his marathon of hope into perspective.
5: Terry had to alter his running gait in order to swing his heavy leg through. So he did two hops on his left foot in order to swing his heavy leg through. So the pain and the pressure that was put on his stump.
0: Fox kept that pace going for 143 straight days. She says seeing longer stretches of him running showed her just how physically demanding the Marathon of Hope really was. While there weren't any awards handed out to Saskatchewan artists at this year's CCMAs, two artists received something better than a trophy. Rokenville's Jess Moskaluk and Hudson Bay's Kelsey Kulik will both be heading to the Grand Ole Opry this fall. Kulik says she found out while in Saskatoon.
6: I'm going to be playing the Grand Ole Opry, getting my debut.
0: Kulik will make her Opry debut November 21st, while Moskaluk's is set for October 29th. Zach Cregger's Resident Evil is giving the North American box office a boost in its first weekend. Sony Pictures says the film has earned an estimated $60 million in ticket sales from more than 3,600 locations in the U.S. and Canada. This marks a franchise best, surpassing most previous films in their entire domestic runs. The latest local news is as close as your phone. 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In Regina and southern Saskatchewan tonight, a few clouds and a low of 7. Tomorrow, mainly sunny and a high of 21. Tuesday, sunny and a high of 23. In Saskatoon and central Saskatchewan tonight, clear and a low of 10. Tomorrow, sunny and a high of 22. Tuesday, sunny and a high of 26. 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
8: there's a lot going on, despite the fact that Parliament isn't even back yet. But there is a lot going on federally when you consider trade and tariffs and associate member to the EU and a 100-year agreement with Ukraine. And all of a sudden, the federal government loves oil and gas. At least some of the messaging has been more positive. This is a perfect time to bring in Brian Lilly, friend of our show, political columnist for the Toronto Sun. We've connected with Brian Lilly, who we get in Toronto, which I know the hub of activity right now with that Canada Investment Summit, Brian.
9: It is. But I got to say, you mentioned the rain. I have not had as much rain as I did when I was in Saskatchewan. I left a week ago today. I was there for a week. I've never seen so much rain in Saskatoon.
8: I know.
9: It was just constant downpour. But yeah, weather's nice here for the investment summit. People started arriving Saturday and Sunday. It's about a 10-minute walk from my condo, and so we were actually up at a restaurant nearby there. As Carney opened the investment summit with a reception last night, today they're doing the speed dating, where people come in and out, and Premier Moe's got a big announcement later today, but he's also going to be sitting in rooms literally speed dating with investors.
8: Right.
9: Here's my project. What do you think? And they've got a couple of minutes to talk, and then they move on.
8: Right.
9: It's a strange way to do it, but I mean, I hope it works.
8: I hope so too. We spent a bit of time talking about whether or not Alberta's pending referendum vote is going to have any impact on scaring investment, or is it business as usual?
9: Well, I'm hoping to see Premier Smith while she's here in town, and perhaps Premier Moe, although I saw him last week. The Premier Smith was asked about that and said, no, it's not an issue. But look, Alberta, like Saskatchewan, has a lot of great projects to invest in terms of natural resources. They happen to be different natural resources, but they're there. Ontario is trying to sell its critical minerals. It's trying to sell investing in nuclear. Every province has a different list, and some longer than others. But, you know, they're all trying to make sure that they snag some of this capital that's coming in from around the world. 28 Canadian investment firms or funds, 33 American, 9 British. You've got, you know, funds from Saudi, from Qatar, from Denmark, Netherlands, Malaysia, Indonesia. They are from all over.
8: I wanted to start with your column that I read over the weekend. Winning polls is easy. Selling a trade deal is not. Liberals keep climbing in the polls as Canadians rally behind Carney's hard line on Trump, but the PM may have boxed himself in when it comes to time to make a trade agreement. Walk us through what you're talking about in that article.
9: So the latest Léger poll for Post Media came out over the weekend, and it showed Mark Carney's personal approval rating going up 3 points from 55 to 58. The Liberal government's job approval rating going up from 54 to 57, and Liberal Party voter support under Mark Carney going up from 46 to 49. So in the national numbers, you've got the Conservatives at 33%. That support is really concentrated in Alberta, Saskatchewan, a little bit in Manitoba, but in all the other provinces and areas, you've got the Liberals at, well, they're above 50% in BC, Ontario, and Atlantic Canada, and at 47%, which is a huge number, in Quebec. Mm-hmm. With voters over the age of 55, 60% say they would vote Liberal if an election were held tomorrow. If Mark Carney pulls off this thing that I know you talked about earlier, and maybe we'll talk about a bit, this thing of moving us closer to the EU, whether it's associate membership or not, if he pulls off some big announcement with the EU, given the polling that I'm seeing on how Canadians feel about the EU when they don't actually know all that much about it, I think his polling would go even higher. So Mark Carney has his polling's going up because he's fighting with Donald Trump. He is in opposition to the Trump administration, to the United States of America, and voters are rewarding him for taking on that fight. But when the talks broke down on August 21st, it didn't break down in a fight. There was no animosity. There was no screaming in the room. I've confirmed this with multiple people. it was just, okay, well, sorry, we can't accept this. Let's come back to this later on. And they went on. But Carney, knowing that he had sold himself on, I'm the one that can get a deal with Donald Trump. I've dealt with Trump before. I know Trump. I can negotiate. I can get us a deal. He had to have something to say politically about his failure. And so he showed up on the morning of August 22nd and told the country that we're at war with the United States. Mm-hmm. He amped up the rhetoric. Did Donald Trump start this? Yeah. Did Mark Carney ramp up the rhetoric for political gain? Absolutely. And since then, well, Doug Ford has here in Ontario, Donald Trump has. They're all using this trade spat, which definitely is not a war when you look at the numbers. They're using the trade spat and the rhetoric around it to boost themselves politically. Trump thinks that's going to help him in the midterms. We clearly have the numbers from not only this Leger poll that they did for Post Media, which owns the Toronto Sun, but the Abacus poll that's out, the Angus Reid poll that's out. They're all showing Carney's numbers going up because of the animosity most Canadians have to Trump and the Americans. Mm-hmm. And so his numbers go up. How does he turn around and say, well, actually, guys, I've got a deal now. Oh, and by the way, it includes some concessions to the American dairy industry, because he already agreed to that. That has not been widely reported. But the American dairy industry said, you're giving the Europeans a better deal than you give us. You're blocking us from being able to deal directly with retailers with our cheese exports. You're stopping the cheese exports you said you would allow us to have. We want the same deal as the Europeans. We gave them that, and that was not one of the contentious issues that saw the deal fall apart. It was mostly about pickup trucks made in Ontario. The ones that Howard Lutnick said, well, nobody buys these F-350s. Let me tell you, when I was in Saskatchewan last week, I was up in Martinsville taking my nephew up for hockey camp, and the parking lot was filled with F-350 Lariats and Sierra Super Trucks and Super Duty pickups. Mm-hmm. Was filled with all of the pickup trucks that are at the center of this trade dispute, the 25% tariffs and why they fell apart. But how does Carney turn around and sell that deal when a big part of his voter support is over the fact that he's fighting with Trump?
8: Mm-hmm. Brian Lilly is our guest political columnist for the Toronto Sun. It's funny because you pointed out it was the word war came out of Mark Carney's mouth first. Yet when you hear Howard Lutnick and others from the United States, they right away say, we're not at war. Like they will actually dismiss it that way, saying we haven't been able to get a deal, but we're not at war. So there is a little bit of a contrast in how this is being spoken about.
9: Depending on what Mark Carney is trying to sell to the Canadian public, either Donald Trump is attacking us and we are at war, or we have the best trade deal ever. So before these new 338 tariffs came in, which don't really affect Saskatchewan business all that much. I'm not saying not at all, but comparatively speaking, it's targeted at BC, Quebec, and Ontario. Right. That's done politically, just like we target areas, businesses, and goods that affect Republican-held areas. They're targeting Liberal-held areas. But before these 338 tariffs came in a few weeks ago, Mark Carney would regularly say, we have the best trade deal in the world with the Americans. In fact, we're second best because Mexico is just slightly better. But the overall effective tariff rate is the second best in the world because of CUSMA. But at other times he would say, we're under attack and this is awful. And it is not good. But the 338 tariffs that came in a few weeks ago in August affect just 5% of our exports to the United States. That is not a war. And so that's why I say he's using the rhetoric of war to his own advantage. Mm-hmm. Just like Trump is saying to American farmers, Canada's been ripping us off for years. They charge us 400% tariffs. No, we don't. Mm-hmm. But we do block their cheese exports to Canada. Just like they say that, I lost my train of thought there. But every side is making claims that aren't true or are exaggerated mm-hmm. for their own political benefit. Mm-hmm. And in the meantime, real people will be suffering. And I'm hearing about job losses, candle manufacturers in Ontario, paperboard makers in Quebec, furniture makers in various parts of the country. you know, and if you're employed by one of those businesses, guess what? It's going to hurt, and it's going to hurt hard.
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16: The number of new houses being built is a good measure of our economy. The number of starts reflects confidence that the units will be sold, and that reflects that our economy must be doing well. Remember, homes are often our single largest lifetime purchase, so a lot of research goes into the decision to build or not. Now, the latest data from Canada Mortgage and Housing Corporation shows that Saskatchewan's housing starts increased by 100.3% from June 2025 to June 2026. So the number of housing starts has doubled. That's a lot of economic confidence. And new home construction is great news for our construction sector, creating jobs across the province and strengthening our economy. This doubling of starts has us ranked second among the provinces. Housing starts are a measure of the number of new housing builds where construction has begun. I'm Eric Anderson from CIMSA.
15: Prosperity Saskatchewan, presented by the Government of Saskatchewan, Nutrien, and Cameco.
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8: speaking of Saskatchewan and things we're proud of, because I will forever talk about how proud I am of the ag sector part of our province, but we have so much to be proud of. And I always appreciate, by the way, my conversations with Bill Wazer, who is one of Saskatchewan's best historians. He is an author. He is a speaker. He has been on our show many times. And I always learn something about this great province when I have the ability to sit down and chat with Bill. Well, today, not only am I chatting with Bill, but I'm chatting with a couple of very accomplished photographers who came together to contribute to a book called Saskatchewan's Playground, a photographic celebration of Prince Albert National Park, which, by the way, turns 100 next year. Bill Wazer, photographer John Perret, and photographer Bob Ferguson, all of you, welcome very much to our studio.
20: Great to be here.
8: Good to have you here, and congratulations on this book I'm holding in my hand. It is incredible. How long, Bill, was this in the works?
20: It was about a year. I think we were talking about this last summer, and we worked through it through the winter, and we worked well together.
8: I was going to say, did the three of you come together with the purpose of working on this project?
20: Yes and no. No in the sense that I had published a book in Prince Albert National Park almost 40 years ago. And my former publisher wanted to bring it back
8: again.
20: You're
8: showing your age, Bill, when you can say that.
20: That's right. I am that old.
8: You published for the 60th, now you're here to publish for the 100th.
20: Yes, that's right. And so we're looking for doing something different.
8: Yeah.
20: And it's a souvenir or destination book. And that's how Bob and John got involved. And we were looking at photos last summer, I believe.
21: Oh, yeah.
20: We started last summer, but we got really busy over the winter, and it was put to bed in the spring, and now you have it.
8: Right.
20: Yeah.
8: Bill Wazer is who you're listening to, who is a Saskatchewan historian and is the author of this book, and there's a great write-up in it. I want to get to that in a second. But I want to talk with our two photographers. So, John, I'll start with you. John Perret, Saskatoon photographer. What type of photography have you done? This type of stuff in your life, or has it been everything?
21: I've always been interested in landscape photography.
8: Mm-hmm.
21: And we started out, we did a lot of weddings.
8: Yeah.
21: And they, I didn't get tired of that. We just said that was enough. And I went strictly into landscape photography.
8: Mm-hmm.
21: And I think that's probably my forte. I just love being out there and doing it. And the National Park is a place that you can go and you can always find something to photograph. Well, always. Doesn't matter where you are.
8: I look at the name of this book, Saskatchewan's Playground, and I think that must be the case for photographers because there's so much.
21: Oh, there's a lot of photographers out there,
8: John Perret is also in studio with Bob Ferguson. Bob, also a Saskatchewan, Saskatoon-based photographer.
22: That's right.
8: What's your career been?
22: Actually, chasing you a little bit, with the university for 26 years, retired as the director of campus safety.
8: Yeah.
22: So for the special constables. Got into photography as a hobby for retirement.
8: And do you like this sort of landscape wildlife photography or?
22: I held myself out as a landscape photographer only, and I shoot 90%, 95% within the park. But there's a long time between sunrise and sunset, so I got into wildlife shooting too. So,
8: sure. Well, this is incredible. I'm going to say this a few times during our chat here today, but this book, the photography in this book is absolutely stunning. So I'm going to congratulate John and Bob. Thank you very much for this. Is to me, if you've never been to Prince Albert National Park, to Waskasoot, any of the up there, this is going to drive you to go up there. For those of us that have been up there many times, it reminds us why we love it so much. Okay, Bill, I'm always going to come to you with a question about how did this all get started? This national park, this gem in our province, has an interesting history. You lay it out at the start of the book.
20: So
8: walk us through.
20: About a year and a half ago, we were complaining about a prime minister without a seat. That was Carney.
8: Mm-hmm.
20: Well, there was a prime minister without a seat in 1925. William Lyon Mackenzie King, the guy in the $50 bill,
8: mm-hmm.
20: had lost a seat in the House of Commons. He's still prime minister. He needed a safe seat. So the message comes from Saskatchewan, from Jimmy Gardner, telling him that the MP in Prince Albert is willing to step aside for you. Here's a safe seat to run in a by-election. So yeah. King shows up here in February of 1926 to accept the nomination, but the Board of Trade says, wait a minute. We'll support you, but we want a favor in return. We want a national park north of Prince Albert. We've got people going there. It's a recreational playground for, you know, cottagers mm-hmm. and other things, but a national park will really bring it national status. Mm-hmm. So in return for a safe seat in Prince Albert, and King represented Prince Albert from 1926 to 1945, Prince Albert got its national park in March of 1927.
8: I love that's a quid pro quo kind of
20: that's
8: a story.
20: Right. And the irony here is the guy who stepped aside, Charlie MacDonald, never sat in the House of Commons. King, a few years later, decides to reward him and names him to the Senate. By then, he's too ill to take a seat in the Senate. He's the only guy in Canadian history to win a seat to the House of Commons and to be appointed to the Senate and never to utter a single word in either chamber. Wow.
8: I feel like you just came up with a good Saskatchewan Smartest Radio Listener question there, Bill. Bill Wazer, a Saskatchewan historian. So what, before it was given this national park status, this was cottage country?
20: It was a forestry reserve that allowed for cottagers to visit. So it was a protected forest area around present-day Waskasoo Lake, or what was known as Red Deer, and mm-hmm. Kingsmere and Crean. And there were cottages there, but they wanted it to take it to another level, national park status, which meant infrastructure like roads, the old park highway, and a town site like Waskasoo. And mm-hmm. so after the park is created, they build the park through the 1920s and the 1930s, largely with relief workers, people mm-hmm. that were out of work during the Depression, found work in Prince Albert National Park.
8: We're chatting today with three guests that are all contributors to a beautiful book that is called Saskatchewan's Playground, a photographic celebration of Prince Albert National Park. Bill Wazer, who you just heard speak, is a Saskatchewan historian. He's the author. He's put together a great history lesson, if you will, at the front of this book. Also joining us in studio, John Perret and Bob Ferguson, both Saskatchewan-based Saskatoon photographers that contributed to the incredible photos. So did you put a game plan together, Bob, before you went out there? Because you and John are both going out there to get pictures. So are you saying, look, I'll handle these ones, or do you just go out there and shoot?
22: Well, actually, for the book, we decided to set it up like a drive through the park. So we picked the areas that we were going to highlight and went into our libraries of what we had. Not an easy job when you have pack rats like we are with thousands of images, I can tell you. And we did it so that you could literally flip the pages as you're driving through the park and find out where the photos come from.
8: New book, this is called Saskatchewan's Playground, talking about the importance of Prince Albert National Park. 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
0: Good evening. I'm Roman Hadar. Two people are dead after a plane crash in southeastern Saskatchewan. Arms Air, a flying school out of Winnipeg, says two people were on board a Cessna 172 as it flew from Regina to Steinbach, Manitoba. The school says it launched a search after that aircraft didn't arrive on schedule. A serious crash in Regina has sent one person to hospital with life-threatening injuries. Police there tell us they were sent to the 400 block of Albert Street, right near the intersection of Albert Street and Avonhurst Drive. There they found the aftermath of a crash involving a vehicle and a man riding an e-bike. A U.S. security alert has been issued in the Middle East as fighting in the region escalates and expands. South Korea's military says North Korea launched two short-range ballistic missiles towards the sea today. It comes days after the North threatened to bolster its nuclear deterrent capabilities and respond to what it calls U.S. hostilities. In Regina and southern Saskatchewan tonight, a few clouds and a low of 7. Tomorrow, mainly sunny and a high of 21. In Saskatoon and central Saskatchewan tonight, clear and a low of 10. Tomorrow, sunny and a high of 22. For news anytime, go to cjme.com and ckom.com. 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
8: Welcome Welcome back to the show. Evan Bray on a rainy, drizzly, soggy Monday morning here in the province. If you think back to just over a week ago, we had Pierre Poilievre join us live on the program and talked with him about all the things that he feels need to be focused on and prioritized. Wasn't long after that, he was in the province for the Labor Day Classic. We know he walked around, attended the game, walked around the tailgating. Then he went to the United States, and it was interesting. We've seen this before with Pierre Poilievre. When he goes south of the border, he does not attack the prime minister.
7: Do you

0: Mark Carney takes over as prime minister. And Pierre Poilievre, I've even joked about that on our show, saying, yeah, they continue to steal my ideas, which I guess is a good thing because they're my ideas. They're things that I believe would make this country better. Well, I'm reading the other day in the Globe and Mail, and I'm reading an article written that says, essentially, Pierre Poilievre needs to rethink the way Canadians are taxed altogether as part of his strategy going forward. Now, what is interesting about this is the article was written by Jeffrey Turner. Jeffrey is an adjunct professor, tax counsel in residence at the University of Toronto Law School. He also was a Conservative Party candidate back in the 2021 federal election. And I'm happy to say we've connected today with Jeffrey Turner by phone. Jeffrey, welcome to the program.
1: Yeah, well, good morning, Evan.
0: Jeffrey Turner, who I might add, you've got a bunch of Saskatchewan. You're born and raised in this province, were you not?
1: I was born in Saskatoon, and my parents, you know, grew up in Melfort, and I've been back there many times in my childhood, and I've got relatives in Rosetown, so absolute strong connections. And
0: yeah, you got street cred in this province. So tell us the basis of this article I was referring to in the Globe and Mail.
1: Well, it's born out of some significant frustration at being a conservative in Canada in this moment when our opposition, led by Mark Carney, seems to have stolen the ground out from under us by shifting his Liberal Party into the sort of more center of the political spectrum, a place where we have historically competed on very strong terms with the Liberals. But, you know, Mark Carney has moved his party in there. As you said, he's adopted quite a few of conservative policies that were being very effectively advanced by our leader, Pierre Poilievre. And voters are obviously supporting Carney in this, you know, time of threat to our economy and our well-being. They're looking to somebody or a party or a platform that is reassuring on economic grounds. They're very attracted to Mark Carney's economic experience and credentials. And what I am saying is that maybe we conservatives should view the tax reform domain as an area of opportunity for us to kind of reclaim or reestablish our traditional kind of authority or respect in that area of economic policy. And the reason is that while Mr. Carney has been applauded so much for his economic, you know, experience and the way that he's taking great steps to, you know, develop energy and improve and just improve the economic conditions on tax reform, it's been very, very disappointing. Like, he has not yet done any of the key things that many people have been urging that are necessary to do to make our tax system more competitive and more friendly to investment, to improve productivity, etc. He's not shown any interest in that area, and that is where conservatives have a traditional kind of advantage and respect and expectation that conservatives are good and solid on tax policy. So I'm saying, in this time where we're kind of on our back feet as a political movement, why don't we look into advancing principled tax policy as a way to help reclaim that authority and maybe take the voting support back from the Liberals.
0: Adjunct Professor Jeffrey Turner is our guest today, tax counsel in residence at the University of Toronto Law School. So what would tax reform look like? I'm intrigued because I think part of your prescription, well, I know, is actually raising the GST. Walk us through this.
1: So there's a number of elements to what would be called principled tax reform, and the principles are based on the long accepted objectives of good tax policy, and that is advancing equity or fairness, advancing neutrality. That's the notion that the tax measure should not interfere with decision making by businesses or by families, and then simplicity.

0: right? That tax measures should minimize the compliance burden and not be overly complex. A good, neutral, and simple tax system would avoid making too many differentiations or distinctions that require extra rules and create, you know, litigation when people claim benefits or preferences and are denied them, etc. So that's when I say principled tax policy, that's the kind of measures that I'm talking about. And what that mostly means, and I'll get to your GST point in a moment, but it mostly means making our business tax system more competitive. Jack Mintz at the C.D. Howe Institute has advanced this Big Bang tax report that suggests lowering business taxes by harmonizing the corporate income tax rate at a single rate that is lower than what it is now, so that it's more competitive with United States corporate tax rates, and to shift the burden of taxes from our income tax system, which is widely regarded as not being very efficient because that discourages the generation of income, and instead to shift it more to a consumption base, which is the GST, right? Mm-hmm. So in effect, to keep a measure's revenue neutral, the idea is to lower the income taxes levied on both corporations and on individuals, and to replace that revenue with higher goods and services taxes that would shift the base over to consumption. And why is that good? Because when you lower income taxes, you encourage people to go out and work hard and generate income and wealth. And okay, by increasing GST, what you're discouraging, regrettably, is consumption. And that gives people an incentive to save more and then to invest more in the economy. And economists have widely proven or shown that that would be better for our overall prosperity. So that's the gist of it.
1: Yeah,
0: increase GST and lower income taxes.
1: Jeffrey Turner, adjunct professor and tax counsel in residence, University of Toronto Law School, on 980 CJME and 650 CKOM.
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1: Well, often what will happen is we check, of course, every day the Evan Bray Show mailbox on our email, and we'll get emails with, it could be everything from feedback to a segment we did on the show to suggestions for future segments. We had a text, or I should say an email that came in from one of our listeners who said, I'm a recently retired educator. I love the opportunity to listen to your show in the morning while I'm prepping harvest meals. Lots of thought-provoking discussions. Thank you for that. And then goes on to say, there's something coming up in Saskatoon that is being hosted by Ashley Breland that we think would be a good dialogue and you should consider bringing on the show. What Jade is talking about in this email, and thank you for the tip, is a very important screening that is happening tonight at the Roxy Theater. And it talks about, this is about hockey. It's about hockey culture. It's about masculinity and respect and consent and just generally how to treat people. The documentary is called Code of Conduct, which examines hockey culture and all of those things that I discussed. Ashley Breland is the owner of Breland Counseling, and she is the one that said, let's get this in our community. Let's get this out there. We can have a community screening, and then we can have a conversation following it. And I'm happy to say Ashley Breland is joining me in studio. Ashley, thanks for being here.
9: Thank you for having me.
1: So Jade was the one that pointed this out to us and said, I think this would be a really good topic. Tell me where you heard of Code of Conduct and why you thought I need to make an effort to get this to Saskatoon.
9: Yeah, I think as a social worker, I've been really invested in the court cases or in the court case for particularly for EM. And when this came out, and I can't even remember the release date, I was really curious about the discourse and narrative that it could bring. And so I watched the film. Being a hockey mom, I was left, and I think the words I've been saying to people lately are like compelled. I just felt like something inside of me had a really big responsibility mm-hmm. to bring this conversation to a community, to a group of people.
1: You just said you're a hockey mom, so you've got a youngster that
9: plays. I have an 8-year-old, yeah.
1: All right. And so how does that kind of focus or sharpen your outlook on this topic, knowing that you've got a little one that is in hockey and I'm guessing might be part of hockey for some time?
9: Yeah, certainly. He loves it. He considers himself a hockey player. I think some of the dialogue that was released from the film really stuck with me about the stereotypes of hockey players, the reality of a lot of hockey players have to go through. So I think you nailed it when you said like the sharpness. It really hit me sharp. It we need a lot of trust. When we are parents handing our kiddos over to coaches and trainers, it's a little less complicated when they're eight, but certainly an outlook on this is getting a little bit more complicated as they get older. You know, there's the junior program, so billeting is always a thing too. So I think, for me, it really stuck out of the responsibility that I have, but also the trust that I have when I'm handing my kid over in this sense.
10: You mentioned the very high profile court case that, of course, we not only watched, but we talked about it a fair bit on our show, with the five world junior hockey players that were charged. There was, they were basically pulled out of hockey, at least in our country and in the NHL. Since then, we know how that court case ended. We are seeing a couple of these players signed into the NHL, but there's still this lingering narrative and some people not happy. For example, Alex Formanton just signed with the Edmonton Oilers, and some people are saying, look, this ends my support for that hockey club as a result of this. So, I mean, it's very present as a conversation for adults. How do you have this conversation, though, with kids?
9: Yeah, and I think I'll put my social worker hat on here, too. There's a lot of wonderful research out there that supports having consent-based conversations with kiddos as young as 3, 4, 5 years old. Certainly been present in our house since my little one. I think it's about, you know, starting the conversations early, of course, using language that is appropriate and appropriate context around this, but body boundaries, respect, healthy relationship, that all grows into further and further conversations. And so I think when you build that in, if you're willing as a parent to step into that, there's a lot of wonderful content, not only just on the web, but even in social media that people can access to read or to listen to and to really start having some good conversations that these kids are going to start seeing. And I'm seeing this, the fruit of our labor happen with my kiddo coming home or some of the conversations that I'm hearing that he's having at school, you know, how we break that up or how we kind of unpack that at home together as a family. It works, and it's not perfect. It's a little messy. But there is wonderfulness. I'm a boy mom, not only a hockey mom, so I also feel an extra responsibility around consent, acknowledgement, language, healthy relationships, and respect.
10: Right.
9: Yeah.
10: This is such an interesting topic. Ashley Breland is my guest, the owner of Breland Counseling, organizer of the screening tonight of Code of Misconduct. It's not only a community screening, but a conversation, and I want to talk about that in a second. Are we, and, you know, I feel like hockey has changed. I think everything changes in the world. I think back to the days when I was a kid playing hockey. The face of hockey has changed. Even women's hockey, I think, has grown. Are we making strides? And I know that's a pretty general question for me to ask you your opinion on, but as a hockey mom, you sit in the stands. Hockey moms are managers of teams. They're coaches of teams. They're, you know, helping lace up skates for the young ones, and they're supporting their older children at even the semi-pro and pro level. Are we getting better?
9: Yeah, that's a loaded question. I think, you know, there's certain aspects and intersections certainly that have gotten better. You know, perhaps the stigma has shifted around a little bit. Survivors coming forward, to be able to feel connected and believed in that, I think is something that we can be proud of. There's still a lot of work to do. And, but I think what I'm seeing over even just promotion of this over the last 2 months is that, there are people that are curious enough to step in. But we have a lot of work left to do. Yeah.
10: With conversations like this, it doesn't matter what topic we're talking about. There are always kind of what I like to call the checkpoints where something happens. Someone is there in a position to say, hey, no, we don't talk like that. We don't do that. Who are those people, and how do you get them involved in this? Is it coaches? Parents obviously play a role in this. Is it the hockey buddies of whether it's your son or any of the kids that are in that locker room?
9: I think you named it all. I think it's a collective effort. That's what I've been really talking to people about, Evan, is this is a collective effort. Not one person or one branch of community is responsible for this. We are all responsible for this. So parents and coaches and trainers, hockey affiliate organizations, sporting stores and people that sort of connect that, we all have a responsibility when we are engaging vulnerable kiddos, you know, kids are vulnerable in this conversation. And I think that synergy, that collective synergy is what's going to make some change happen.
10: Ashley, this has been a good chat. I appreciate you coming in. Congratulations on championing this. Forward to hearing how the conversation after goes.
9: Wonderful. Thanks for having me, Evan.
10: We'll take our break. We'll be right back here on 980 CJME and 650 CKOF.
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16: Good evening, I'm Roman Hader. More information regarding the passengers of a plane that crashed in the southeast. A cyclist is rushed to the hospital after a crash involving a vehicle. Tensions heighten as the U.S. issues a warning to Americans in the Middle East. Two people are dead after a plane crash in southeastern Saskatchewan. Harv's Air, a flying school out of Winnipeg, says two people were on board a Cessna 172 as it flew from Regina to Steinbach, Manitoba. The school says it launched a search after that plane didn't arrive on schedule. The plane was later found near Kisby, just southwest of Moose Mountain Provincial Park. The Transportation Safety Board of Canada says it's dispatched a team to help investigate. A serious crash involving a vehicle and a cyclist has sent one person to hospital this weekend with serious injuries. Regina police tell us shortly after 8 last night they were sent to the 400 block of Albert Street for a crash involving a vehicle and a man riding an e-bike. That's right near the intersection of Albert Street and Avonhurst Drive. We're told the cyclist was rushed to the hospital with serious life-threatening injuries. The driver of the vehicle wasn't hurt. A U.S. security alert has been issued in the Middle East as fighting in the region escalates and expands. Houthi rebels in Yemen this weekend targeting the capital of Saudi Arabia for the first time since the start of the Iran war.
17: The U.S. State Department issuing an urgent warning for Americans in the region, urging them to exercise heightened vigilance and warning the military conflict has the potential to escalate rapidly, adding that Americans outside the Middle East should seriously reconsider travel to and through the region. As Americans back home feel the economic pinch from the Iran war and standstill over the Strait of Hormuz, the Houthis' recent lightning offensive also threatening another key waterway for oil, the Bab el-Mandeb Strait.
16: That's ABC's Lama Hassan. Both South Korea and Japan are reporting North Korean missile launches towards the East Sea.
18: Japan says North Korea fired two ballistic missiles Sunday. The first flew about 273 miles, the second about 367. Both are believed to have landed in the Sea of Japan outside Japan's exclusive economic zone. No damage has been reported. Tokyo has lodged a strong protest through its embassy channel in Beijing. Anthony Trotter, ABC News, Tokyo.
16: Alberta Premier Danielle Smith became emotional yesterday while arguing that the province should remain in Canada despite frustrations with Ottawa. Speaking at a virtual assembly on Alberta's future, Smith said residents feel hurt by federal policies affecting energy, affordability, and provincial autonomy. Albertans will vote October 19th on whether to remain in Canada or move toward a second binding referendum to begin the process of separation. The past and present of Canada's Air Force came together at 15 Wing Moose Jaw. The base marked 86 years since the Battle of Britain, a fight that included more than 100 Canadian pilots. Our Jacob Bamauer reports.
19: A flyover crossed the sky and bagpipes played below as people gathered to remember the Canadians who fought in one of World War II's most pivotal battles. For student pilot Ria Panishtia, the ceremony was also a reminder.
20: You remember why you're here, why you're in uniform. And to me, that's a very special reminder. This is something I've wanted to do my whole life.
19: 117 Canadian pilots crossed the Atlantic in 1940 to help defend Britain from Nazi Germany. 23 never made it home. At 15 Wing Moose Jaw, I'm Jacob Bamhauer.
16: Running a marathon is hard enough. Terry Fox was doing roughly one every day with a prosthetic that wasn't built for running. As Canadians take part in Terry Fox runs, his niece Jessie Alder says old footage really puts his marathon of hope into perspective.
21: Terry had to alter his running gait in order to swing his heavy leg through. So he did two hops on his left foot in order to swing his heavy leg through. So the pain and the pressure that was put on his stump.
16: Fox kept that pace going for 143 straight days. She says seeing longer stretches of him running showed her just how physically demanding the Marathon of Hope really was. While there weren't any awards handed out to Saskatchewan artists at this year's CCMAs, two artists received something better than a trophy. Rokenville's Jess Moskaluk and Hudson Bay's Kelsey Kulik will both be heading to the Grand Ole Opry this fall. Kulik says she found out while in Saskatoon.
22: I'm going to be playing the Grand Ole Opry, getting my debut.
16: Kulik will make her Opry debut November 21st, while Moskaluk's is set for October 29th. Zach Cregger's Resident Evil is giving the North American box office a boost in its first weekend. Sony Pictures says the film has earned an estimated $60 million in ticket sales from more than 3,600 locations in the U.S. and Canada. This marks a franchise best, surpassing most previous films in their entire domestic runs. The latest local news is as close as your phone. 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In Regina and southern Saskatchewan tonight, a few clouds and a low of 7. Tomorrow, mainly sunny and a high of 21. Tuesday, sunny and a high of 23. In Saskatoon and central Saskatchewan tonight, clear and a low of 10. Tomorrow, sunny and a high of 22. Tuesday, sunny and a high of 26. 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I'm Roman Hadar.
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10: Well, the announcement this week of the expansion of that Bell AI data center just outside of Regina is one that has garnered a lot of conversation. You and I talked about this a fair bit on the show yesterday. We had open lines on this. And I think it's safe to say that the opinion is very divided on this. You've got some people that are all in. You've got some people that are all out. And then you've got a number of people who are tentative, somewhere in the middle, saying, look, there's definitely some good that comes with this. There's some concerns that I have, and there's some questions. Yesterday, we heard from the provincial NDP. They basically said, look, there's enough questions here that need to be answered that we think this should be stopped altogether until we can get the answers and satisfy some of the concerns that Saskatchewan residents have. This is, in some ways, a bit of a deja vu conversation, because if you remember, it was back this spring when this topic first came up and we discussed it. But it's been revived now, given the fact that this large expansion to the project has been announced. NDP leader Carla Beck is joining me now in studio to talk a little bit about their concerns and why they came out with the statement that they did yesterday. Carla, welcome to the show.
0: Thanks, Evan. Good to be here.
10: Good to have you here. So maybe just lay out for us, just to start, the concern that took you to a podium and a microphone yesterday to speak out against this AI data center.
0: Yeah. As you mentioned, we had raised a number of these concerns going back to the spring with the original announcement of the hyperscale data center in the RM of Sherwood. And then outlined a list of questions, really, that Saskatchewan people had, that we had about that project. With the announcement, the latest announcement, quadrupling of that project and the power usage, without the original questions being answered, layered over with some, you know, larger, questions about AI regulation, we felt that it was the time to call for a full-scale moratorium on these projects until we can start to answer, some of the outlying questions that still exist from the original announcement back in the spring, but certainly the increased questions and concerns that people have with this latest announcement, and again, the quadrupling of the scale of that project.
10: I've kind of accumulated my own list of questions that people have asked either on this program or different guests that we've had on the show since that original announcement was made. Mm-hmm. What do you see, Carla, as the biggest questions that you don't feel have either A, been answered, or answered to a satisfactory level?
0: Yeah, I think the overall question is the value, the benefit for Saskatchewan people. Where is the net benefit of this project? I think a lot of the concerns also center around power usage and power generation and how this might impact power rates in the province when at a time when people are already struggling to pay their power. Again, you know, the scale of the power usage of this facility that's been proposed is a third of the entire power usage in peak power usage in this province. This is a scale that now we're talking about gigawatts. We were talking about megawatts. We're now into gigawatts. You know, I think these are very, very important questions that people have that haven't been answered. And I would say to the provincial government, if they think that by ducking the questions, this goes away, it doesn't. I think it just adds to the confusion and the concern that people have. And I think these concerns are going to get louder and louder. We put out a petition yesterday that already is up to almost 2,000 names on that petition. It's growing very, very quickly. And these concerns are not just here in Saskatchewan. We, you know, there are some very big, high profile concerns that we've heard, internationally right now. This is the time to make sure that we've got the right regulations, that we've got a framework for, you know, which projects we would potentially say yes to or say no to. You know, that's not what we had. We're trying to find some reasonable space here on this. I don't think that we are served by a AI good, AI bad, discussion, but, you know, the force at which, the speed at which the government has plowed forward without answering questions, I think it really pushed us to understanding that we need a moratorium and until some of these questions are answered.
10: There's a couple of things that you've said there, Carla, that I think are worth digging into. Your point, Carla Beck is our guest, the NDP leader for our province. The point that you made about this is not unique to Saskatchewan, the discussion of data centers, AI data centers, is literally happening. I mean, you can look at it in the States from San Antonio to New York. You can look at it overseas. I mean, this is a big discussion. There's no question. Can we just talk power usage for a second? Because when the announcement was made in the spring, I talked with the minister, the provincial minister. I talked with Rupen Pandya from SAS Power, asked the questions, does this compromise the power, the baseload grid? Does this compromise Saskatchewan in terms of increased rates? I was getting the answer, no. Now we're hearing this expansion comes under this new data center framework where they have to bring their own power. You're feeling like the answer hasn't adequately been answered on the power usage question yet?
0: Absolutely not. And as I've said this yesterday, I don't think we can extricate this decision from the surprise decision that the government, foisted on the people of this province last year around burning coal in perpetuity in Saskatchewan, something that we know that is going to potentially double power rates for people in this province. I think that there are a lot of questions that need to be answered. And again, I would say to the government, by hiding and ducking and just making announcements and not being accountable to people in this province, this is not going away. These concerns are going to get louder and louder. And frankly, this is a government that seems to think that they're not accountable, don't have to answer these questions. They do. And we're going to continue to hold them accountable. We're going to continue to call for this moratorium, and we're going to continue to demand answers for the people of the province.
10: This discussion has a bit of a balance to it. And I actually did a commentary on our station today about this. The questions need to be answered. There's no question about it. But even if you look outside of this AI data center, we're seeing, growth in mining, for example, in the province. And I think about the economic impact that things like mining in the resource sector, growth in the ag sector, this AI data center, the impact that it has on an economy that desperately needs money. Mm-hmm. I just had an hour-long conversation where clearly we have areas to spend money in healthcare, and that's just one of many. So kind of how do you square this conversation, Carla, from a leadership standpoint, mm-hmm. that you don't want to yeah but every project, because we need this sort of growth. We need to incentivize this in the province in order to pay for the services that we desperately need.
0: Agreed. We want to see investment. And I actually think the concerns about this, this project and the scale and the speed of this project also raise questions about capacity to take on other projects. And it gets back to that first question, that first issue that I raised, is the value for money. Is this the best project? Is this where Saskatchewan people are going to derive the best benefit, the best jobs, the best revenue? Or is it, making sure that, we've got power capacity to fuel another mine, to be able to power another mine. These are some of the questions that are being raised. This is a project, this scale, the speed of this project is really sucking a lot of oxygen, a lot of power out of the room, out of the equation. And I think we have yet to see a real indication that there is value for money in this project that is going to benefit people in this province. I think that needs to be part of the discussion. This is not a no investment, close up your borders discussion. This is we need to press pause on this particular project, answer some of these questions, and bring people in to answer, some of the questions that frankly, most of us are wildly trying to catch up on when it comes to the pace of these AI data centers. I am not an expert in AI data centers. I will readily admit that. What we need to do is press pause, as I said, hold a moratorium and start answering some of these questions for the people of this province. If this devolves into a good and bad yes and no discussion, I think that we are going to see More and more concern raised by people in this province and further afield. Right now, there's more heat than light on this issue. We need to shine a light on some of the questions that have been raised and frankly need to be deserved to be answered by the government.
10: Carla Beck is the leader of the Saskatchewan NDP here on 980 CJME and 650 CKOM.
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10: Well, I would say over the last few days, this has been a big part of our conversation. The fact that we heard early this week, Bell is dramatically expanding its planned AI data center just south of Regina. The project now potentially reaching 1.2 gigawatts. more than $50 billion. I think it's $52 billion in capital investment is what we are hearing there. Now, keep in mind, the initial facility that we talked about in the spring was set to be a 300-megawatt facility and $12 billion in investment. So this is significantly more. When the announcement was made, we heard Premier Mo talk about how this will bring thousands of jobs and major economic benefits to the province, with additional power being supplied by Bell through its own generation. Remember, that was part of the new structure, the data center framework that the province laid out. Since then, you and I have had a number of talks, and I think it's safe to say that questions have been asked that people would like to get answers to. I have said all along, I'm a supporter of this AI data center. I think it is good for our province. It doesn't mean we don't have questions that we want answers to. We do. Yesterday, we had Carla Beck on the show, leader of the Saskatchewan NDP. Today, we are connecting with Minister Jeremy Harrison, who is the Saskatchewan Minister for Crown Investments Corporation. Minister Harrison was present in Toronto when this announcement was made, and Minister Jeremy Harrison is joining us by phone today. Minister, thanks so much for taking the call.
1: Well, great to be here, Evan. Thanks.
10: Okay, this expansion of the AI data center. Let me start with this. Is it a done deal? Did you sign an MOU? Where are we at right now on the kind of the continuum of signing on the dotted line?
1: Yeah, no, this project is going forward. We had a very, very good series of discussions with Bell Canada, and this is really an enormously significant project for the entire country. The fact that we had the announcement attended by Prime Minister Carney, Premier Mo, Prime Minister Harper, Prime Minister Chrétien, I think really speaks to the enormous national significance of having sovereign control of our AI and data framework, which is exactly what this is going to be and enable the entire country to do. So it was an enormously significant day when we were able to announce this. This is going to have enormously positive ramifications for the entire country, given the importance of AI and data security, which really will be, as we move forward, as significant as energy security is today, as food security is for many countries around the world. Having sovereign control over your AI and data infrastructure is going to be of enormous significance and central importance.
10: You mentioned the framework. The province has come up with a data center framework about a month ago. Of course, so we heard this spring about the original announcement. Then we've heard about the data center framework. Does this expansion project fit within that new data center framework? And can I even go back and ask, does the original project meet the goals of this framework?
1: Well, without question, the project meets the criteria of the data center framework. That was a major consideration of the government in moving forward and approving the project to go forward. The first project was a little bit different as far as the allocation of power for the first 300 megawatts, and that was because we were in a unique position to be able to allocate that power to a large investment project. So the next 900 megawatts, though, will all be produced by Bell in their or with their partners behind the fence, so to speak, as far as power generation. But yeah, no, it absolutely fits the framework, the criteria, and government, you know, made that announcement.
10: Minister Jeremy Harrison is my guest. Okay, I want to break this down into a couple of areas. Let's talk power first. There's still this underlying fear that this data center, and now, of course, the expanded version of it, is going to have cost implications for everyday Saskatchewan people, whether it's an increase in power costs or an increase in natural gas costs. Can you speak with any level of assurance that that won't happen?
1: That won't happen with full assurance. In fact, the opposite's the case. I talked about this in estimates in the House a couple of months ago. This actually puts downward pressure on rates, because for the 300 megawatts that SaskPower was producing and in a position to allocate at the full industrial power rate, that actually is a very, very significant new revenue stream for SaskPower. So it actually puts downward pressure on rates for the company because of the very, very significant revenue implications for the company. So behind the fence power generation or self generation that will be the next 900 megawatts really has no impact And in fact, the gas that will be that the facility will be using will be through the Sask Energy system, for which we obviously get paid as well. So this actually is a huge benefit for Sask Energy, Sask Power, and I would say even more significantly for SaskTel. We are in a position to utilize and have Bell, pay to utilize our really world-class fiber network, which the data center requires. And we, again, we're uniquely positioned in this regard to be in that position. So this has really been very, very positive for all of the Crown corporations in Saskatchewan. And frankly, we couldn't have actually got to the point of having this largest investment in the history of the country, but for the fact that we have this family of Crown corporations, which we are very proud of, and who have been great partners for and with Bell, which is in our interest as a province to do.
10: We've had lots of discussion on the open lines about, and some people may be speculating, like, why Saskatchewan? Why have they picked Saskatchewan? Fair enough, maybe with that first iteration of this data center, but this expansion, some people have suggested or questioned whether or not we incentivize this. Did we sweeten the pot? Did we subsidize this project in any way? Can you answer that question?
1: We did not. And, Mirko Bivic, who's the CEO of Bell Canada, spoke to this very directly at the announcement news conference with Prime Minister Carney and Premier Moe and Chrétien and Harper standing, talking about the reason why Saskatchewan is because we are the best place in the country to do business. That is why. Where you can actually go from a conversation to a project in a reasonable time frame, which is something that the country, very frankly, has been struggling with as an investment destination, and I think which Prime Minister Carney and Harper and others at the investment forum in Toronto very directly spoke to, that we need to be more like Saskatchewan in being able to get to proponents getting to a project under construction. So, we are and have worked really hard at this over two decades to build our reputation around the world as a great place to do business, as a great place to invest. That was reiterated again by the CEO of Bell Canada and why they have chosen to make the biggest investment in the history of their company, the biggest investment in the history of Canada right here in our Saskatchewan.
10: Can we talk a bit about, let's go back to the power generation. One of the pieces of the new provincial data center framework is you've got to bring your own power. You've talked about, I can't remember the phrase you used, behind the fence. Is that what you called it?
1: Yeah, that's a technical
10: okay.
1: phrase. For it, yes.
10: So where will this come from? I understand they're using natural gas to generate this power. Will it be Saskatchewan-based natural gas? Will it be coming from another province?
1: Well, it'll be coming through our system, right? I mean, we are not right now, Sask Power is importing over 90% of the natural gas that we're using in our power plants is imported. And this is a big part of the reason why we embarked in the direction we did in the energy security strategy of taking an all-of-the-above approach and diversifying our power generation fleet as much as we can, but really trying to use Saskatchewan resources.
10: Here on 980 CJME, 650 CKOM.
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16: Good evening, I'm Roman Hader. Two people are dead after a plane crash in southeastern Saskatchewan. Arms Air, a flying school out of Winnipeg, says two people were on board a Cessna 172 as it flew from Regina to Steinbach, Manitoba. The school says it launched a search after that aircraft didn't arrive on schedule. A serious crash in Regina has sent one person to hospital with life-threatening injuries. Police there tell us they were sent to the 400 block of Albert Street, right near the intersection of Albert Street and Avonhurst Drive. There they found the aftermath of a crash involving a vehicle and a man riding an e-bike. A U.S. security alert has been issued in the Middle East as fighting in the region escalates and expands.
8: South Korea's military says North Korea launched two short-range ballistic missiles towards the sea today. It comes days after the North threatened to bolster its nuclear deterrent capabilities and respond to what it calls U.S. hostilities. In Regina and southern Saskatchewan tonight, a few clouds and a low of 7. Tomorrow, mainly sunny and a high of 21. In Saskatoon and central Saskatchewan tonight, clear and a low of 10. Tomorrow, sunny and a high of 22. 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I'm Roman Hader.
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4: Each and every month, we have an opportunity to check in with a few different guests from around the province. And I like to be able to bring both the mayors from Saskatoon and Regina onto the program. Today is the day we have them both, but separately. Mayor Cynthia Block will join us at the bottom of the hour at 10:30. And we start in the city of Regina with Mayor Chad Bashinsky, who is joining us from his office by phone. Mayor, thank you so much for taking the call.
5: Hey, thanks for having me.
4: Were you at the Foo Fighters?
5: I was.
4: How was it?
5: It was unbelievable. It was so cool to have a stadium concert again, and to have the Foo Fighters be the kind of the returning big show in the stadium was awesome.
4: Yeah, and I mean, I heard it was like they played for a long time.
5: Oh yeah, like three hours. They played pretty much straight. I don't think there was a real stop in music the entire time. I think they mentioned they were trying to pack in 31 years into 3 hours, so it's pretty incredible.
4: Well, it's good to have something so positive like that, and I think there's a lot of people after that saying, we need to get more concerts to Mosaic. Do you think we'll see that?
5: Well, I heard the exact same thing, and I feel the exact same way, so I think that's obviously something that I'm hopeful in seeing, and I guess that'll be something that we're going to be hoping for, but also some of the things that we're working on right now, we're hoping to make that easier to happen.
4: Okay, we've got a number of things that I want to dig into. The AI data center, I think, is the one that

0: that they are looking to have a head office in Regina, which is exciting. So there is an exciting opportunity there from the construction jobs, and an exciting, very exciting opportunity for a head office in Regina.
1: Is there a downside when you talk with your council colleagues, when you chat with citizens of Regina? I'm sure you're hearing mixed feelings on this. I certainly am getting them on open lines here on the show. Is there a downside? If so, what is it, and how do you mitigate that?
0: Yeah, and that's fair. Like, people's feelings are fair, and I think there's, you know, it's fair to raise concerns. For me, again, as somebody who has worked in data centers, and to be clear, we have data centers already in Regina and Saskatoon in the province. But I think the biggest thing is making sure that we're relying on actual factual information, and that's the biggest thing for me, because, you know, again, from my background, like, I'm asking those types of questions about what is, you know, what does that look like? What is the job that creates, but what also is the impact? And, you know, for me, any project, any industrial project, whether it's a Cargill or a potash mine, you know, all of these have to follow environmental regulations. Like, we have things in place already for industrial development. And so this particular industrial development in a data center would have to follow all of those things. And so, you know, for me, it's really just making sure that if Bell is a good partner, then they will be able to check all those boxes. And I think, you know, what I've seen from what I've read right from Bell's website is they have, and their you know, FAQs, they are addressing, you know, most, if not all, of those items. What I will say, though, is I know there's lots of concerns when it comes to AI. And I think what I've talked about a lot is, you know, let's make sure we're having, you know, the very tactical conversation when it comes to a data center, that the infrastructure, you know, we're talking about water, power, light, noise, environment. Let's have a very, you know, tactical conversation about what we have in terms of regulations and rules around that. And at the same time, there's a global conversation about AI happening right now. And I think that's fair. And I think that those are ongoing conversations that, same as when the internet first came out, there's going to be, you know, probably some legislation and regulation that comes from that over time on a global scale that we also need to be aware of.
1: Chad Bashinsky is my guest, the mayor of Regina. One last question on AI data centers. We're hearing reports that since this original announcement, there's some 30 AI data center applications in the province. I don't know if that's an actual number. I will ask the premier the next time we have him. But have you talked with other municipal leaders, like, you're part of SUMA, for example? The province has put together a data center framework. Is that something you've discussed with other municipalities? Because clearly there will be more asks.
0: Yeah, it's something that's come up for sure. And I think we're seeing, you know, obviously right now we're seeing kind of the province and even the federal government take a lead on setting up some of those frameworks around that. And like I said, it's got to be in like complementary and in parallel with some of the existing regulations that already exist that we have to follow. So yes, absolutely, those conversations are percolating, I would say, and we're digging in more and more as we learn more about what the implications may be. But I'm not aware of any large number that are in the hopper. That's not what we've been made aware of. It's been pretty well focused on this particular data center.
1: Chad Bashinsky, mayor of Regina, is my guest. Okay, let's move to another topic. The encampment in the core neighborhood, the one that is in Pepsi Park in Regina. I know you put a video out to talk about, you know, the how big the issue is. It won't be fixed overnight. We're hearing more and more from people that live in the community, businesses in the community, about the adverse effects that not just the encampment, but I would say that what comes with an encampment, the people that end up in the area, some of the crime that's being committed. There's some frustrations out there. Anything changed on that front in the last month as we get closer to winter?
0: So I can kind of walk through what's happened in the last month and even the last few weeks. So from the city's perspective, what we've done is we've actually enacted an encampment response team. We have a team that's actually there daily at this point. And we've gone from people who are living there daily to people that we've connected with, built a relationship with, and actually have agreed that they would like to leave the encampment. We've walked people from the encampment, individuals, down to whether it be social services or services that they are looking for to get out of the encampment, to not live in the encampment.

0: and we have been met with folks from the province, from social services and otherwise, with paperwork. We filled in that paperwork. Unfortunately, we've learned that there's not enough space for the folks that we have that are willing to go and accept help and space. And there's also, we've learned waiting periods. There's a bureaucracy in the way. We've heard that there's a 4 to 6 week waiting period for some people who could leave that encampment today and be placed into some level of supportive transitional housing. And that's not happening. And so I know some of my colleagues have sent a letter this week. I'm working with some of my mayoral colleagues as well, that we're going to be asking some very blunt and urgent questions as to, we need the province to open space now. That's what we need. We need space, and we need those whatever supports around that. But we actually have people that are living in that space right now that don't even need supports. They actually just need somewhere, some kind of support or some kind of housing to get to today and get them out of the encampment living space as it is right now. So that's where we're at. We have a list. My understanding is we have a list of nearly 50 people who we have by name that are ready to leave that encampment today, but we don't have the space because the provincial government needs to supply those spaces. That is their space that they need to provide.
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11: So we just finished our chat with Mayor Chad Bashinsky, the mayor of Regina, and we turn our attention and sights now to Saskatoon. The mayor of Saskatoon, Cynthia Block, has popped in the studio today for a chat. Your Worship, thanks for being here.
12: Thanks for having me.
11: And as you walked in, I noticed the cowboy boots are on.
12: Oh, yes.
11: Country Music Week
12: I'm wearing
11: here.
12: Them all week long. Every outfit has to have cowboy boots.
11: Well, you've got rural roots. Those are, you didn't have to go out and buy those special. I'm assuming they're part of your closet.
12: Well, I would like to say that I've had them in my closet for a long time, but as soon as the Music Awards were announced for Saskatoon, I made sure I picked up a pair.
11: Yeah, it is exciting. I was downtown yesterday in the afternoon, and there is some excitement in the community right now around these CCMAs. How good is something like this for Saskatoon? And I'm not even just talking the economic part of it. Sometimes it's nice to have something good in the community to be happy about.
12: For sure. Yeah. I mean, obviously, there's jobs, the hotels are full, the restaurants are full, the electricity in our downtown is palpable, and you couldn't get a parking spot on a Monday afternoon. This is great news for the city. But it really allows us to showcase Saskatoon. We have Saskatchewan artists that are going to be being promoted throughout our city during this week, and obviously at the award shows. And I think that the bigger piece for me is being able to showcase what Saskatoon is to the world, whether it's River Landing and the Ramey Modern and our beautiful foodie district. And, you know, I'm going to miss too many things and people will get mad at me, but we have so many things to offer. And I'm hearing this from people that are visiting, saying, we can't believe what a great city you guys have created.
11: Right. We've got lots that we can talk about today. After you were on the show last time, there was a couple of texts that had come in that I didn't get a chance to talk about. One of them was around construction, and we ended up actually in a Bugs and Hugs episode getting on the topic of construction, particularly around bridges, around the university hospital, and we had a lady that called in as a going for cancer treatments there, and says like this is it's a nightmare in and around there in the morning. I mean, it's busy with traffic anyway. Can you speak to maybe a couple of things? The complications of construction in a city that has so many bridges, which I think has to be a unique issue to work around. And then number two, the planning that goes into understanding route disruptions to try and minimize the impact as much as possible. The city planning, I know, must spend some time on that. Can you speak to that?
12: Yeah. So, I mean, the bridges are, I think, both a blessing and a curse. Yes, they are complicated, and we all get very used to the bridges that we want to take. And once we adjust, usually it works out pretty good because we have so many bridges that, I mean, I would normally take the University Bridge where I live, but I switched to Broadway and it actually worked pretty good. Yeah, coming home sometimes took a little bit longer, but it wasn't really all that bad. I think one of the places, though, that we really had some learnings to do was in the reactivation. Like, it's one thing to shut it down and people need to find alternative routes. And I think the cancer agency is a really important one. Whenever we close down or reopen a bridge that's adjacent to any business, but in particular, something that involves emergency services or people that require medical attention, we don't make those decisions in isolation. We do them directly with the Saskatchewan Health Authority to make sure that we are doing the best we can. Did we get it right on the reopening? We did not. And I can see the signs up now where we're directing people to go to the cancer center, like long before the traffic gets really crazy. So I'm hoping that those pieces are sorted out for folks right now. And I just want to say a huge thank you to everyone for being patient as we are really transforming College Drive right now as we create a modern public transportation system.
11: I can just speak from personal experience, but it's easy to sit and say, yeah, no problem, happy to be patient. But when you're in the middle of it, or you're in a rush, or you got to get your kids to baseball, or, you know, it's all of those pressures of life that it bubbles through on the phone when we were taking calls on it the one morning. And I had to say, okay, let's save this question for the mayor next time we have her on, and we'll go there. Okay, let's talk about this deed petition. So the signatures have been, they've started collecting signatures. We know that they've got to collect 30,000 signatures in 90 days in order to trigger a referendum vote on the deed. So, I mean, I realize this is outside of the city that this process is taking place, but clearly the city administration and you as council members have a role here in terms of information, process, understanding all of that. So just your thoughts on where it's at. The last time I had you on the show, I said, would you ever consider initiating this process yourself? You said at this point, no. Is that still the same?
12: Yes. And I think that, you know, to me, it was still unclear based on the framing of the referendum question, but what the issue is. Do you just love it in the North End where there are no businesses to be able to be supported by it? Or is it, you know, you don't want it downtown, or is it a cost issue? And one of the things I keep trying to remind everyone is that it isn't invest in, you know, new infrastructure and or not. It's invest in new infrastructure or invest in old infrastructure that will never allow Saskatoon to compete at the level that it has been used to with similar cities that are used to attracting things like the World Juniors. We would not be a candidate the way it is today.
11: So why is that? What's changed that would take us out of the fray?
12: Well, there's several things, but the aging infrastructure of the building itself, and maybe not the pieces
11: Sastel Center,
12: the pieces that people see, you know, we've done a good job of making sure that this is still a very welcoming place for everyone. And the, you know, the reinvestments and the things that need to happen in aging infrastructure are happening, but they're accelerating. And we've known that now for a decade, that over the course of a decade or so, that we need to make sure that we are looking at new infrastructure for a variety of reasons, not just because it's aging and that we don't want to fix it. It's that the location will, A, never give us what we need in terms of downtown revitalization, as almost every other city in North America has experienced, that moving your main event center outside of the downtown really hurts your downtown, and bringing it back really helps businesses to thrive and the event industry to thrive. But I think the other important thing about this is that, you know, one day when Sastel Center moves downtown, this was not going to have an impact on taxpayer dollars. That has been very well laid out by city council. But I think that a lot of folks, and you know what, including me, I've been on council for 10 years, and I think it's reasonable that over the course of that time, we've been having this sit on a shelf looking for funding for this project so that we don't have to impact property tax. And up until recently, there wasn't much to say about that. And so I think that we have short memories on that stuff. And perhaps for a lot of folks, they're just learning about this today and wondering, well, how much is this going to cost and what is this going to mean? So we have reporting back from our administration that is coming to City Council that will help to frame that up so that at least we're all dealing with the same facts.
11: Right. When you talk about funding, Your Worship, the notion that we've heard the province say, if the feds come in with some funding, we will match it. That obviously will help the bottom line of this project. I have some people say, well, but that's all taxpayer money, regardless of whether it comes municipal, provincial, or federal. If it's that money, it's coming from us in one way or the other. There are a large group of people that would like to see some private sector investment in this. Is that what Muskeg Lake Cree Nation is bringing? Like, can you speak to that, or is it too early in the process to know?
12: Evan, it's probably too early, but I would say this. I don't think the conversation would have even begun if there wasn't considerable opportunity in that regard. And yes, we are very much always looking for private investment into our these kinds of infrastructure pieces. I think they benefit a lot of folks for a lot of reasons that are sort of independent of regular civic infrastructure. But I think, you know, the reason I say that the downtown event and entertainment district, not just the arena, but that whole ecosystem will not only rejuvenate our downtown and allow opportunity for us to continue to be competitive.
11: Mayor Cynthia Block here, 980 CJME and 650 CKOM.
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19: Good evening, I'm Roman Hadar. More information regarding the passengers of a plane that crashed in the southeast. A cyclist is rushed to the hospital after a crash involving a vehicle. Tensions heighten as the U.S. issues a warning to Americans in the Middle East. Two people are dead after a plane crash in southeastern Saskatchewan. Parvs Air, a flying school out of Winnipeg, says two people were on board a Cessna 172 as it flew from Regina to Steinbach, Manitoba. The school says it launched a search after that plane didn't arrive on schedule. The plane was later found near Kisby, just southwest of Moose Mountain Provincial Park. The Transportation Safety Board of Canada says it's dispatched a team to help investigate. A serious crash involving a vehicle and a cyclist has sent one person to hospital this weekend with serious injuries. Regina police tell us shortly after 8 last night they were sent to the 400 block of Albert Street for a crash involving a vehicle and a man riding an e-bike. It's right near the intersection of Albert Street and Avonhurst Drive. We're told the cyclist was rushed to the hospital with serious life-threatening injuries. The driver of the vehicle wasn't hurt. A U.S. security alert has been issued in the Middle East as fighting in the region escalates and expands. Houthi rebels in Yemen this weekend targeting the capital of Saudi Arabia for the first time since the start of the Iran war.
20: The U.S. State Department issuing an urgent warning for Americans in the region, urging them to exercise heightened vigilance and warning the military conflict has the potential to escalate rapidly, adding that Americans outside the Middle East should seriously reconsider travel to and through the region. As Americans back home feel the economic pinch from the Iran war and standstill over the Strait of Hormuz, the Houthis' recent lightning offensive also threatening another key waterway for oil, the Bab el-Mandeb Strait.
19: That's ABC's Lama Hassan. Both South Korea and Japan are reporting North Korean missile launches towards the East Sea.
21: Japan says North Korea fired two ballistic missiles Sunday. The first flew about 273 miles, the second about 367. Both are believed to have landed in the Sea of Japan outside Japan's exclusive economic zone. No damage has been reported. Tokyo has lodged a strong protest through its embassy channel in Beijing. Anthony Trotter, ABC News, Tokyo.
0: Alberta Premier Danielle Smith became emotional yesterday while arguing that the province should remain in Canada, despite frustrations with Ottawa. Speaking at a virtual assembly on Alberta's future, Smith said residents feel hurt by federal policies affecting energy, affordability, and provincial autonomy. Albertans will vote October 19th on whether to remain in Canada or move toward a second binding referendum to begin the process of separation. The past and present of Canada's Air Force came together at 15 Wing Moose Jaw. The base marked 86 years since the Battle of Britain, a fight that included more than 100 Canadian pilots. Our Jacob Bamauer reports.
1: A flyover crossed the sky and bagpipes played below as people gathered to remember the Canadians who fought in one of World War II's most pivotal battles. For student pilot Ria Panishtia, the ceremony was also a reminder.
22: You remember why you're here, why you're in uniform. And to me, that's a very special reminder. This is something I've wanted to do my whole life.
1: 117 Canadian pilots crossed the Atlantic in 1940 to help defend Britain from Nazi Germany. 23 never made it home. At 15 Wing Moose Jaw, I'm Jacob Bamhauer.
0: Running a marathon is hard enough. Terry Fox was doing roughly one every day with a prosthetic that wasn't built for running. As Canadians take part in Terry Fox runs, his niece Jessie Alder says old footage really puts his marathon of hope into perspective.
23: Terry had to alter his running gait in order to swing his heavy leg through. So he did two hops on his left foot in order to swing his heavy leg through. So the pain and the pressure that was put on his stump.
0: Fox kept that pace going for 143 straight days. She says seeing longer stretches of him running showed her just how physically demanding the Marathon of Hope really was. While there weren't any awards handed out to Saskatchewan artists at this year's CCMAs, two artists received something better than a trophy. Rokenville's Jess Moskaluk and Hudson Bay's Kelsey Kulik will both be heading to the Grand Ole Opry this fall. Kulik says she found out while in Saskatoon.
24: I'm going to be playing the Grand Ole Opry, getting my debut.
0: Kulik will make her Opry debut November 21st, while Moskaluk's is set for October 29th. Zach Cregger's Resident Evil is giving the North American box office a boost in its first weekend. Sony Pictures says the film has earned an estimated $60 million in ticket sales from more than 3,600 locations in the U.S. and Canada. This marks a franchise best, surpassing most previous films in their entire domestic runs. The latest local news is as close as your phone. 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In Regina and southern Saskatchewan tonight, a few clouds and a low of 7. Tomorrow, mainly sunny and a high of 21. Tuesday, sunny and a high of 23. In Saskatoon and central Saskatchewan tonight, clear and a low of 10. Tomorrow, sunny and a high of 22. Tuesday, sunny and a high of 26. 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
26: I hope everybody's recovered from the quadruple header in the Canadian Football League. Up early, drinking coffee. And I was, I might have been up late drinking coffee as well, as the BC Lions beat up on the Montreal Alouettes, sometimes both literally and figuratively, from that emotional game on Saturday night. And our next guest was all over the place on Saturday. He was the color analyst on game one, then driving through Toronto traffic to Scarborough for games three and four is Paul Lapalisa, the CFL on TSN. How was the traffic from BMO up to Scarborough, Paul?
27: Oh, Jamie, it took a while to get there. I had to get stopped at Tim Hortons. So I made the second half of the Rider game. I got there right after halftime was over. So I'll tell you what, it was a long game. And how about the BC Lions game going 3.5 hours? Just tough for that to be the last game of the night.
26: Well, I couldn't believe it. So the BC game, Paul, after the 3 minute warning of the first half, 3 minute warning, it took a half an hour.
27: Yeah.
26: It was crazy because there was reviews, unfortunately, some injuries. I was like, do you know why I know that? Because we told our son, you can go to bed at halftime. And we said that thinking, oh, that's in 10 minutes. And it was like a half an hour later, there it was. So that was quite the haul. But Paul, I know you didn't catch the full Rider game. You only got the second half. But a lot of fans were upset about the predictability of the Riders offense in Winnipeg. And because you're a former offensive coordinator in the CFL, do you have to be a little bit more predictable on the road in silent count or not?
27: That's a great question, Jamie. So the first thing, as somebody who spent a lot of time on both sides of that game, if we had a bunch of motions and a bunch of movements that we were going to do, you were going to do that on the home game, and on the away game, you're going to have maybe less motion and movements. You may have a little bit less of those wrong way runs. But, you know, like you would hope you can still execute those things when you need to. So, you know, I have not seen that first half yet, but the you're predictable. Here's what I would say. If you're not executing on first down, you're going to be predictable because you're going to be second and long throwing it a lot. So, like, predictability sometimes is based on how successful you are on first down. And, you know, there's one of their worst games on from a first down productivity this year. And when you don't get first downs, I will always say this. I was the most dangerous as a play caller, Jamie, when I had a bunch of first downs because, okay, here's a wrong way run. Here's a reverse. Oh, I'm going to throw it deep now. Here's a quick screen. Here's, like, when you don't have a lot of first downs, you're going to be predictable because you're going to have to try to run the ball sometimes. And, you know, you're going to be throwing it on second and long. So it's usually, if you're not moving the ball, you're going to be predictable.
26: Paul Appelese joining us here on the Green Zone. How precarious has the Riders' position all of a sudden become, Paul, from the start of the season to now, where I was looking at it, if Winnipeg and BC both win after the bye week, I know they both have byes this week, but BC beats Saskatchewan, the Riders could be in fourth by the time we wake up in 12 days from now. Are you surprised how the Riders have kind of stumbled here in the last five or six games?
27: Yeah, I don't know if I would call it stumble. Like, every team in the West has had good moments and bad moments. You know, BC struggled early on. You knew they would get taken care of. I just chalk it up to this. The West Division is very talented. You have veteran quarterbacks in pretty much every team in the West, Jamie. That's a huge deal. So, you know, like, they just got to keep playing. They don't care what your seeding is until the end of the season. So, you know, I don't really care what's going to happen, where they end up. They just got to keep playing, and Corey's just got to understand, hey, let's keep getting our 2 points from week to week and figure it out at the end of the year. You know the West is going to be talented. I knew, you know, the interesting thing when people said all these teams are going to be better, this team's going to be better, you're like, well, somebody's got to lose then. If Edmonton's going to win more games, well, great, but that's going to come at losses to Sask and to Winnipeg and to other people. So the West is competitive. Just keep playing football. Relax, Rider fans. Just keep playing football.
26: R-E-L-A-X. Relax. Little Aaron Rodgers quote there. But Paul, the BC Lions, you talked about that game. It was emotionally charged up. It was physical, over the line at times, physical with Matthew Betts getting ejected. But the Lions are 6-1 in their last seven games. What is it about this Lions team and what has flipped from their 1-5 start?
27: Certainly they've taken the ball away much better. Their turnover margin, with the biggest indicator for wins and losses, has gotten flipped. And two, I think defensively, you know, they stop the run, they create some takeaways, and they don't give up points. Like, they've really done a good job defensively, you know, fixing the pieces they need. Matthew Betts does a great job getting pressures. So I think the combination of their defense has gotten better quickly, and Nathan Rourke's a special player. And we haven't even mentioned Xander Horvath. So all of a sudden having a guy who can, you know, rush for 100 yards plus Nathan Rourke has just made them pretty damn dangerous. So You know, that's the West is going to be contentious because you got a bunch of talented teams and you got a bunch of, you know, you got a bunch of great quarterbacks playing in the West.
26: Oh, every week down the stretch, like Edmonton's not free and clear yet, but every week down the stretch, it's going to be amazing football. Watching these teams battling for position, try to get the W's before the playoffs. But where does that leave the Calgary Stampeders? A team, you said, veteran quarterback, Vernon Adams Jr., a great running back. Dedrick Mills, one of the best running backs in the Canadian Football League. But, Paul, it's more their defense we're waiting for to get chugging here.
27: Yeah, they've really struggled defensively. They don't get a lot, you know, they actually went on a tear probably a couple weeks ago getting takeaways. But early on in the season, you know, they give up a ton of explosive plays. They give up a ton of yardage. They weren't taking the football away. And again, like when you look at the stats of the Calgary Stampeders, you would say we should win a lot more football games because they don't turn the ball over a lot. They score a bunch of points, but they also do, like, they just do give up too many points. So you would think they win more games. But they don't because they can't stop anybody, and that's been the issue. They do a lot of things that good teams do. They don't turn the ball over, and they score a lot of points. But unfortunately, other aspects are hurting them.
26: Of course, the Ottawa Redblacks, I actually picked them to win this past weekend. And, Paul, you were the color analyst of that game. I was watching, and I was pacing, and I was thinking, is this the day? It wasn't, but it was closer than most. Do you think that is more of the Ottawa team? Do they have more punch in them, or is that just going to be another demoralizing moment for this team to try to find any semblance of, you know, give a bleep factor in the final five?
27: Well, I know the fan. It's a hard place to be at because I know the fans are saying, "Oh, play Bryson Barnes, this or that," but like, I don't think any of those players, all those players want to do is win a football game. And they want, you know, like Ryan Dinwiddie wants to win a game and, you know, have his players in a good position to win a football game. So, like, if they, you know, you can't just all of a sudden change the whole roster out. They made a ton of changes on defense. We'll see how that factors in going down the road. But they got to do the things that win games, Jamie. Like, they had an opportunity to kick a field goal, but they take a sack in field goal range and knock them out of field goal range. You know, they still can't run the football. And if Jake Mayer's your starting quarterback, no offense to Jake, you've got to have a better run game. And, like, you know, how do they manufacture it? Like, I know they have, you know, people are talking about the offensive line's got to play better. Well, like, every team has some limitations in their own line. But, like, you just cannot have historically low rushing yardage when also your quarterback is probably, you know, is probably not the guy that you want 45 throws a week, you know? So they just have done things that losing teams do. Don't take the football away. They're minus 20. I think it was minus 25 in turnover margin, and there's not a team within 10 spots of that number. They're just things that losing teams do.
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28: 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Watch the lawsuit, Ty. Watch the lawsuit.
29: But hey, as they say in hockey, let's do that hockey.
26: Drew Romenda joining us here on the Green Zone. Are you a music guy, Drew? Like concerts? No. Not really, hey?
30: Not a heck of a lot. No, not much. No, I'm old now, Jamie. I don't want to be around people or loud music.
26: Okay. There are way too many people today who have told me I'm too old to be in the pit tonight for Foo Fighters. No. I'm quite offended by it, actually, to be honest. I think I can still hold my own at 45 years old. It's called dad strength. It's real.
30: Exactly. Exactly. And as the saying goes, if you can't stay young, at least stay immature. So you go right ahead.
26: Oh, I'm really good at that. I am really good at that.
30: Hey, buddy. We both are.
26: Oh, yeah. Okay. That's why I talk about sports for a living, right? Okay. Why that serious stuff on Evan Bray's show? No, thanks.
30: Thank you.
26: I'll talk about wins and losses and contract extensions for Drake Batherson and the Ottawa Senators. Wow. Today, just over $10 million, 8 years, 30 goal scorer last year, four straight seasons of 20 goals. Actually admitted that he did contemplate free agency, but the pull to Ottawa, just he couldn't ignore it. How big is this signing in the confidence of the fan base that not everybody is Brady Tkachuk and wants to leave?
30: Exactly, and that's a big message. And the other one we'll talk about Ryan Leonard as well, signing an eight-year, $84 million contract. And sometimes I'm looking right now and going, do you guys not know the UGMs? Do you not remember that there actually is a salary cap? But salaries are going to, cap's going up. So, but for, to your point regarding Drake Batherson, that's a huge move for the Ottawa Senators, because we've seen now with all these players, Hellebuck, and then with, let's go to Johnny Gaudreau, and then let's go to Matthew Tkachuk, and then let's go to Brady, and then let's go to Hellebuck, and then you're looking and going, well, okay, they don't want to play in Canada, because these are, you know, we're talking about American players. And Drake is both. He's dual citizen. And he, as you said, had the draw and wanting to be in Ottawa. And we look what Ottawa is doing. Ottawa is doing some the right things. They're building a very good hockey club. But with Drake Batherson, he's a huge part of that. And for the Ottawa Senators to be able to lock him up for 8 years. Now, we know how. So even though it's written in the contract, it might not be 8 years, but when you look at the situation, Drake Batherson is a key piece of the Ottawa Senators, and it's huge for the fan base, it's huge for the team, it's huge for the Ottawa Senators in general, that they're able to bring him onto the team for the next 8 years, and he's a hell of a player. I mean, when you watch Drake Batherson play, you've got to be impressed with the way he plays. As you said, 30-goal scorer, that's not easy in the National Hockey League. He's got about 370 points in 470 games, something like that. And he is a guy who is going to be, Jamie, he's going to be taking the place of Brady Tkachuk.
26: And it's a huge role to fill. And I'm very interested to see what Ottawa does without Brady Tkachuk in that lineup, and how a guy like Drake Batherson and Tim Stützle, et cetera, try to find the offense that is missing, and the power, and the will they have as much space without Brady taking up a lot of that space with the offense of the Ottawa Senators. But you did mention the other signing today in the National Hockey League is the Washington Capitals. Of course, they spend almost equal amounts of money. But somebody who's like, 7 years younger than Drake Batherson, as Ryan Leonard, gets a nice deal with Washington. But this is clearly a future move, because you know who is not going to play until he's 45 years old.
30: This probably is it, right? It's probably got to be his last.
26: Ovechkin? Right? Who knows? We'll see. Maybe he's going to pull a Yager and just keep going.
30: Yeah. Now, when you look at the situation with Ryan Leonard, you're right. It's a future move. But I was going to ask you when I knew we were going to talk, how much do you think the Carlson offer sheet has just changed? Because Ryan Leonard's a half a point a game guy. He's played 84 games. He's got 46 points. And he is a future guy without a doubt. But yet, it makes me wonder, Jamie, about Daniel Briere, how he has tilted things in the favor of the players getting paid. Because you look at it and go, really, that seems a lot for a guy that's only played 84 games in National Hockey League. He's a hell of a player. But boy, so many of the other GMs, like our GM, Mike Greer, and our owner, Mr. Plattner, looking, well, what are they going to sign Will Smith for now? Will's got better numbers than he does. So I'd be interested in hearing what you think about the Carlson offer sheet and what it's done.
26: It's absolutely impacted the National Hockey League. Absolutely it has. The Philadelphia Flyers I imagine a lot of general managers, if they could have, would have sent hate mail to the Philadelphia Flyers going, what are you doing? What are you doing? Thanks. Yep. Thanks, Danny. Awesome. This is great stuff.
30: Good job, buddy. Way to go. Thanks, pal.
26: I'll tell you, Drew, we had Sean Farrell, NHL.com, on earlier. And he covers the Montreal Canadiens. Look at that team. Oh. Go look at that team on Puckpedia, ladies and gentlemen, and look at their contracts. Look at the term of their contracts. Look at how much they are, how much those contracts are. And then look at how many no move clauses are signed on that team. There's two. It's Matheson and Kreider. That's it. Maybe Newhook now. I don't know the details of his deal that just got announced by the Montreal Canadiens. But my goodness, Drew. And they have $12 million in what they call deadline space, like cap space, where you can bring on a player who makes $12 million a year. Oh, I put it on social media. That team's winning a Stanley Cup within the next 5 years. They are set up better than any other organization, I think, in the National Hockey League.
30: Kent Hughes has done a marvelous job there. I remember we talked several times about they have not made very many mistakes in the in Montreal since Kent Hughes has taken over. And the one that we looked at and we were surprised at was, you're going to bring a Pee Wee coach in, a guy who's never, yes, he was a player in the NHL and a really good one, Hall of Famer, but you're going to bring him in to coach? Well, that Pee Wee coach turned out to be really good at what he does. He's reached the guys. The guys want to play there. Kreider mentioned, I was surprised Kreider went to Montreal. I really was. But he mentioned it was because of Marty St. Louis. And as we talked about with Ken Hughes, by the way, his son plays for the Ontario Reign, Ken Hughes' son, which is LA Kings' farm team. Not a bad player. Name's Jack. No relation, obviously. But when you look at what they have done, it's funny you say that because I was looking the other day after Kreider signed about who they've got on that team. The only thing I would say about that team that is the question for me is they're not that big of a team, like as far as stature goes. They're this game played by a lot of big guys, and when you're running into some teams like the Carolina Hurricanes, or you're running into even the Florida Panthers, even though they're not huge, but they play big. That and Tampa, it is a bit of a test for the Montreal Canadiens, but they're so quick and they're so skilled. And if their goaltending continues to be as impressive as it was last year, that's a team, I agree with you, that's going to be a Stanley Cup contender. We're going to unfortunately upset your prediction because the Sharks are going to beat them in the Stanley Cup final. But other than that, it's going to be fantastic for Montreal.
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0: Good evening, I'm Roman Hader. Two people are dead after a plane crash in southeastern Saskatchewan. Arms Air, a flying school out of Winnipeg, says two people were on board a Cessna 172 as it flew from Regina to Steinbach, Manitoba. The school said it launched a search after that aircraft didn't arrive on schedule. A serious crash in Regina has sent one person to hospital with life-threatening injuries. Police there tell us they were sent to the 400 block of Albert Street, right near the intersection of Albert Street and Avonhurst Drive. There they found the aftermath of a crash involving a vehicle and a man riding an e-bike. A U.S. security alert has been issued in the Middle East as fighting in the region escalates and expands. South Korea's military says North Korea launched two short-range ballistic missiles towards the sea today. It comes days after the North threatened to bolster its nuclear deterrent capabilities and respond to what it calls U.S. hostilities. In Regina and southern Saskatchewan tonight, a few clouds and a low of 7. Tomorrow, mainly sunny and a high of 21. In Saskatoon and central Saskatchewan tonight, clear and a low of 10. Tomorrow, sunny and a high of 22. For news anytime, go to cjme.com and ckom.com. I'm Roman Hader.
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18: If you look carefully, you'll see signs of how water comes and goes over the past few decades. As an example, when my wife Kathy and I moved into our acreage 15 years ago, there was about 10 acres of water averaging 6 feet deep. Some areas were even a lot deeper. There was even a family of beavers living there with a nice lodge built from the trees they took down elsewhere on our property. But then the water started to go away over the next 5 years, and eventually almost all disappeared, and the beavers moved out at some point. But once the water was gone, we could see a corral system for cattle and some old fences. These were built by hand years ago, something that would not have been done in a flood-prone area. So our original small lake wasn't always there. But now with more rain, it's starting to come back again, so water comes and goes over the years. I'm Eric Anderson from CIMSA.
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26: We're going to talk more about the Edmonton Elks with Eddie Steele joining us. You can catch his work on Sports 1440 up in Edmonton. Former Rider, former Elk. Or did you ever play for the Elks, or were you an Eskimo, Eddie?
21: Oh, I was a proud Eskimo. When I tell people in this day and age of what do you identify as, I tell people I identify as an Eskimo.
26: Yes, as the double E. Oh, that was quite the back-to-back against the Calgary Stampeders. But, Eddie, are they now, if I'm doing my power rankings every Wednesday, should they be number one on the list, Eddie?
21: Oh, that's a really good question, Jamie. You know, I probably would just keep Montreal up there just due to how their season has gone, their dominance throughout the season. Yes, Edmonton has the same record, and, you know, in all honesty, they're split in the win-loss, but Montreal would have the tie because they took it to Edmonton pretty good in Montreal the last time those two teams met and matched up. So I would give the slight edge to Montreal, but don't get it twisted here. Edmonton is a solid team, and why I would think that they are Grey Cup favorites coming out of the West is because of that defense. And they have the number one defense in most major statistical categories that are of importance. You know, points against, major turnovers caused, so the turnover ratio, they're smoking their opponents by. So their defense is the reason that their overall team is having the success that they are.
3: So, Eddie, you go through this season right now where you're at with the Edmonton Elks. Are you feeling it in the community, the excitement around Edmonton? Like, this is going to be their first playoffs in a while. This is going to be their first home playoff game in a while. Is there an energy building behind Cody Fajardo and company with the best team in the West and right now tied for being the best team in the Canadian Football League?
21: No doubt about it, there's energy building, and I'm not just saying that to hype them up. Everybody knows I'm a pretty big rah-rah guy, proud alum for the organization, but here's the reality.

0: Duncan Busby, and because it seems like that's his first look and second look, and they're taken away. And when Keyshawn comes back, probably after the bye week, I think it's going to look a lot different, Eddie. But I'll tell you, there's a little bit more anxiety in Saskatchewan right now after that loss to Winnipeg, because the BC Lions are humming. And if there's a team, if you're the Elks, probably they're probably looking over their shoulder going, man, that looks like a dangerous team to play in the West Final if BC gets there, Eddie.
1: Yeah, that BC is playing strong. They're coming on right now. I mean, they looked really nice against Montreal Alouettes. Nice little rivalry developing there, by the way. The thing I'll say about BC, and I still always just need to be proved wrong about them come the playoffs, especially if they don't have a game at home where they're hosting. You know, you look at, go back a long history here, Jamie, 5, 10 plus years, they don't have a lot of success when they have to come to a Prairie Province and play an outdoor playoff football game. That's smash mouth. That's just the facts of it. So until they prove me wrong and show me that they can do that, I'm not buying it. Yes, they're dangerous, but the road is still tough, and there's tough slogging because the West, man, it's a log jam in there, and I can't wait to see how it unfolds. Yes, BC's dangerous, but it's tough to play those outdoor playoff games, man.
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0: The WHL season begins this week. The regular season schedule starts Friday night. And to preview the Moose Jaw Warriors season is their new head coach, although not a unfamiliar name for those in Moose Jaw. Scott King joining us. Scott, thanks for joining us today.
11: Yeah, you bet. All the best.
0: So, Scott, when you take over from Mark O'Leary after such an incredible tenure he had, and I know you were his assistant and skills coach and all those things in Moose Jaw over the last decade, how do you try to make it your own? Or is it a lot of, hey, it worked for Mark, so kind of rinse and repeat?
11: No, it's different. I mean, obviously you take a lot of the things that you like and use that, but you always have your own twist, your own little way you want to do things. So we've changed up a few things, the way we play, the kind of the day-to-day, what the players are doing. So like you said, it worked with Mark, and we wanted to make it a little bit different, just like a little bit of a fresher up for the kids. So it will be a little bit different. The way we play is going to be a little bit different, but I'm excited about the year, and think the kids are ready to go.
0: So what should Moose Jaw Warrior fans expect at Temple Garden Center this year?
11: Yeah, like we're going to try. We're a little bit older, so we're going to try and push the pace and play a little bit of a quicker game, get the puck going north and not mess around that way. So we've got lots of skill on the back end. We got some older guys up front that finished off really strong last year, and we got a good goalie with Schweitzer. So we're really excited about the year, and obviously, it's still early, and we've had some guys dinged up here a little bit, so we really haven't had a full lineup all preseason, so it'll be nice to get the whole group back together on Wednesday when we get some guys back from NHL camp, and we'll be ready to go.
0: When you and the team, they make that trade for your goaltender, Jordan Schweitzer, over from the Medicine Hat Tigers, someone who's kind of been there, done that, watched a lot, what kind of veteran presence did that not only bring the crease, but the entire locker room?
11: Yeah, it's just, it's one of those things, like that position's so important. Since he's got here, he just, all he does is just battle. And, that's one thing you appreciate about goalies is it's a hard position to play. And the guys that battle and are competitive in the net, you always talk about the skaters being competitive, but your goalie needs to be that as well. And he is, and he's shown that, and he's been really, really good.
0: Scott King joining us, head coach of the Moose Jaw Warriors, as, of course, Mark O'Leary moves on to the pro ranks. And, Scott, you've been around Moose Jaw a little bit, so you go through that championship season a few years ago, and in the WHL, it's kind of, okay, tear it down, build it back up again. But you did mention it's a bit of an older team, 18, 19-year-olds. So how quick were you able to spin it? It feels almost like how the PA Raiders have been able to, you know, get right back on the horse pretty quickly and not have a full teardown, Scott.
11: Yeah, it's always a challenge. I think, you know, you lose so many guys after the championship season in 24, and you're kind of starting from scratch, really you are, and it's a different group of kids, and the skill levels, you know, obviously different. So you just keep plugging away day after day, and you get to a spot where this year, like, nothing's guaranteed. You still have to make sure that you're doing all the right things and the details are crossed off. But you're optimistic about the fact that in junior hockey, if you are a little bit older, you're always having a little bit of an advantage just right off the bat. Obviously, there's lots more to it than that. But the age of the team, the guys that have been around, we've lots of guys that were a part of that championship team. They necessarily didn't play a whole bunch, but they were part of it. They saw it, and so they know what it takes. And we should have a really strong leadership room.
0: 1 point out. How frustrating was that, and how much carryover do the, I think, 18 or so returning players have to get more than 1 point better this year?
11: Yeah, I mean, that's a tough way to end the season. There's no question about that. Last game of the year at home and you can't get it done. So motivation for sure. I think the guys realize, especially the guys that have been around for a few years, is that this is the year they need to put their stamp on the team. And, you know, when we had that championship team, those guys left. Now it's their opportunity. What are they going to be remembered for in Moose Jaw? And, you know, 2 years out of the playoffs, it's not good enough. And I think they're motivated and hungry to get back in the playoffs and do whatever it takes this year to make that happen.
0: How hard is that? You lived it in your you know, junior pro career when, you know, those star vets walk out of the room and you lose the Savoys, et cetera. And then, oh, wait, I guess it's me now. How hard is that to kind of have that mental switch that goes, oh, I'm at the top of the totem pole here right now.
11: Yeah, it happens in a hurry. So sometimes you can be a little bit caught off guard. But, you know, at that team, 24, to have the leadership and the players we had, I think it's just, I think maybe it's a little bit of instant pressure. But now having a couple of years under your belt, like, that's not an excuse anymore. Now it's kind of take the reins and make this your team and put your twist on it. So, I think that we've got a really good captain, Brady Ness. I think our 19-year-olds are ready to take another step this year. And, we're going to be a team that's going to be hard to play against. And when people come into our building, they know it's going to be a tough night. So we've been working all training camp to make sure we got back that competitive edge. I think that was missing the last couple of years is, we were in games, but we fell short just because we lost too many puck battles and we weren't competitive enough. So that's been preached since day one. I think the guys have really bought into it, and you can see that they're hungry this year. They're determined. They're really focused off the ice. So it's been a really good start to the season. We really haven't had a full team, like I said. So excited to get the whole group together back on Wednesday and then get this thing fired up on Saturday.
0: All right, Scott, you put the C on Brady. Does he have to stay out of the penalty box a little bit more this year or not?
11: Yeah, a little bit. We still want him to be, mix it up a little bit. I think he sets the tone for our team sometimes with his hit it, and he obviously doesn't mind tossing the gloves off as well. So we need that, but we also, just his presence and his leadership, it's important to the team. And, this experience in Detroit with the Red Wings camp is going to really help him and help him take the next step in his game. So excited to see what he looks like when he gets back.
0: A couple of other additions and new faces to the Moose Jaw Warriors. Luke Moreau is closer to home, from the Grand Coulee area out of the PA Raiders. He's been around the dub. What have you seen from him so far?
11: Well, a tough, obviously, situation, missing an entire season last year, but he's put the work in this summer. He skated all summer. He actually skated with me a little bit. And he did all the training off the ice. So it's going to take a while for him to get his legs back underneath you. I mean, you can train as much as you want in the summer, but game speed is game speed. So I think he's done a good job. We played him in almost every exhibition game trying to catch him up. It looks like every game he's getting quicker. You can see the pace is starting to go up. So I'm really optimistic that he's going to have a great season. He's a really good kid. He's the kind of kid you can really cheer for because he cares and he works so hard.
0: And the new import player, Rasmus Kamarainen, what have you seen from him in his, adjustment to coming to Moose Jaw?
11: Honestly, he's probably been our best forward since he got here. You can tell the way he's been coached, like the Finnish programs over there, they're really well coached. They play a North American game. So his 200-foot game, his defensive side of the game, and his smarts offensively, like, he puts himself in really good spots everywhere on the ice. He's super tenacious getting pucks back. He's been absolute just pleasant surprise. You never know what to expect when you have your girls come over, but he stepped in. And not only is he a really good player, but he's a really good kid. So the guys love him, and I'm really, really happy we got him.
0: Well, Scott, first, congratulations on getting the gig. Deserve it the way you've worked through the Moose Jaw Warriors organization. And have fun on Saturday in the opener.
11: Yeah, I appreciate it a lot. Thanks for having me on.
0: That is Scott King, the new head coach of the Moose Jaw Warriors, as the Western Hockey League season begins on Friday night. And oh, by the way, here on the Green Zone, every Thursday afternoon, starting this week, we are bringing you the Junior Hockey Report with Scott Roblin here on the Green Zone. Every Thursday afternoon, Scott will break down some of the stories of not only the Western Hockey League, but the Saskatchewan Junior League, and of course, focus in on some of the stars, some of the great storylines from, of course, your home of the fans here on the Green Zone to your home teams across Saskatchewan for this junior hockey season. Can't wait for that debut this Thursday with Scott Roblin, the Junior Hockey Report.
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18: From the National Newsroom of the Canadian Press, I'm Lisa Laporte. Prime Minister Mark Carney says his focus on building international relationships, including with Norway, is part of the answer to renewed threats from Russia. Carney was asked about warnings from the Polish Prime Minister that Russia may increase drone attacks on other NATO countries.
19: It's the capacities that I'll speak only for Canada, that we need to build up. We need to build that submarine capacity. We need to develop cutting-edge space capacity. Both of us, within 48 hours, probably 24 hours, sat down for quite detailed discussions with the Ukrainian president and his team.
18: Carney is courting deeper defense ties with Norway as well as investment from its massive petroleum-based sovereign wealth fund. Carney is set to travel to New York tomorrow as the fall session of Parliament resumes. He'll attend the United Nations General Assembly amid an ongoing U.S. trade war and his work to formalize closer ties with the European Union. Carney met with French President Emmanuel Macron earlier today in the French territory of Saint-Pierre-et-Miquelon off the coast of Newfoundland. He says he needs to divide his time between parliamentary domestic duties and international ones. Conservative leader Pierre Poilievre was in Brantford, Ontario today for a rally where he doubled down on his objection to Canada becoming an associate member of the EU. The opposition leader told rally attendees that Canada would never be the 28th state of the EU. He said last week that decisions for Canada, quote, must not be made in Washington, Beijing, or Brussels, but by Canadians here at home. Anti-ICE protesters quickly gathered at the scene today of a shooting involving immigration and customs enforcement officers in Austin. Local authorities say a man was in serious but stable condition after being shot by an ICE officer following a traffic stop. The Department of Homeland Security oversees ICE. So far, it has not responded to requests for details on the incident.
20: I have these thoughts.
21: And people just laugh at me.
20: My turn now.
18: And Unabomber is set to debut on Netflix this Friday. Jacob Tremblay plays Ted Kaczynski, who carried out a 17-year bombing campaign in the U.S. that killed three people and injured nearly two dozen others. Russell Crowe stars as a psychologist in the film, while Shailene Woodley plays the FBI agent on the Unabomber case. This is the Canadian Press. In sports, Toronto leadoff hitter Brett Bateman reached base and scored three times as the Blue Jays beat the American League West leading Texas Rangers 7-2 to avoid a series sweep in the major leagues. The Chicago White Sox kept pace in the American League Central, eliminating the Detroit Tigers from playoff contention with a rain-soaked 8-1 win. The White Sox remained a game behind Cleveland in the division. They hold a three-game lead over Houston and Toronto for the third wildcard spot. Brianna Stewart scored a game-high 27 points with 8 rebounds and 4 assists as the New York Liberty beat the Toronto Tempo 106-69 in the WNBA. It was the final home game of the season for the Tempo, who have lost 6 straight. And in NFL action today, the New England Patriots beat the Pittsburgh Steelers 20-3. The Baltimore Ravens lost to the New Orleans Saints by a score of 24-17. From the Canadian Press, I'm Lisa Laporte.
1: 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Harv's Air, a flying school out of Winnipeg, says 2 people were on board a Cessna 172 as it flew from Regina to Steinbach, Manitoba. That school says it launched a search after that aircraft didn't arrive on schedule. A serious crash in Regina has sent one person to hospital with life-threatening injuries. Police there tell us they were sent to the 400 block of Albert Street, right near the intersection of Albert Street and Avonhurst Drive. There they found the aftermath of a crash involving a vehicle and a man riding an e-bike. More than 8 decades after Canadians took to the skies in the Battle of Britain, their sacrifice is still being remembered in Saskatchewan. 15-wing Moose Jaw marked the battle's 86th anniversary Sunday with a ceremony and flyover. CJME weather, Monday mainly sunny and a high of 21. Tuesday sunny and a high of 23. That's your 980 CJME News Update. I'm Roman Hader.
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0: Right now, we're going to get caught up on the Blue Jays. They have the day off today. 9 games left. A game and a half back of the wild card now held by the Chicago White Sox. Although maybe that changes tonight, too. Shai Davidi is going to help us break through what's going on with the Toronto Blue Jays in the final 9. Shai, I hope you don't charge by the hour for counseling, because there's a lot of Jays fans out here who need it from the ups and downs of the last month or so.
2: Yeah, it's been a pretty wild swing, right? But I think if you consider where the Blue Jays were at the trade deadline and even the days leading up to it, and at that point in time where, look, the season was going to take a much bleaker turn than the one that's ended up, I bet that there'd be a lot of Blue Jays fans who would be happy for the team to be in this position right now with a real opportunity to reach the postseason.
0: Shai Davidi of Sportsnet here. It's hard to say the next 3 are the season, but it feels that way because it's the Rangers who are a half game above them, that if they drop 2 of 3 against the Rangers, that might help the White Sox and Guardians catch ground too. How crucial is what's ahead in Texas for the next 3 nights?
2: Well, you can certainly look at it that way, but worth keeping in mind is that the Texas Rangers may surpass the Houston Astros atop the AL West, and just like Cleveland did with the White Sox, and suddenly it's a different team that's in the mix with the Blue Jays, and maybe the Astros are falling back, and the Blue Jays, at least right now, hold a tiebreaker over the Astros. So as much as, you know, you can look at one series and say this is it, because of the way the race is structured, it's not. And the approach that the Blue Jays are taking, and it's the wise one, is they've just got to take care of themselves. And if they take care of themselves, everything else is likely to figure itself out. So, you know, the opponent is somewhat relevant because it's the Rangers, but again, the team that is in front of them could change based on what happens in the American League West standings. And really, the Blue Jays, if they just take care of their business, if they do hold up their end, then they don't need to worry about the out-of-town scoreboard that much.
0: So is there any chance this offseason they can negotiate with the league to get out of the American League East? Because this is 3 of those teams are going to make it, maybe 4, and the Orioles and Blue Jays would be a game tied with the top of the AL West. It's a bit frustrating, although we know it can swing the other way in seasons past and seasons in the future with a strong American League West or Central. Shy.
2: Yeah, and look, I mean, in 2021, the Blue Jays had 91 wins, I believe it was, and there were four 90-team wins in the division and did not make the playoffs. And there, you look at it be frustrated. But you can also look at it and say, you know, the Blue Jays are probably going to end up 82, 83 wins, one of the better case scenarios, and still be in contention for a playoff spot because the rest of the American League hasn't been very good. So there are multiple ways to do it. The current playoff system is a bit more forgiving and it allows for some correction if there is one division that is much stronger than the others. But it does make the road tougher for the Blue Jays. But, you know, if they had a healthier season and had some better performance from some others, you know, there might not be this difficult a path for them. So I think you can certainly look at the division and say, oh, yeah, it's a harder road. But, you know, I don't think a competitor looks at it that way. They accept the challenge, and it's something that is out of their control. So simply just have to plow through.
0: How big has the emotional mental grind been for the Blue Jays? They go through the 7-game series and the World Series. Yes, they had a couple of months to decompress, but that they have been in playoff mode, as you said, since the trade deadline to even have a sniff at this thing. Will they have much left if they do get to the playoffs from the grind they've been under over the last couple of weeks?
2: Well, I think where you look first and foremost is at the pitching staff and the bullpen. And, you know, on multiple occasions this season, the Blue Jays have had bullpen day as a member of the rotation, and they are running through the end of the season that way. You know, they'll get Trey is Savage back, assuming all goes well for him when he throws his next side this weekend, either Sunday or Monday. But even still, he's probably going to be in the neighborhood of 45, 50 pitches when he returns, and that's still going to leave a lot of work on the bullpen moving forward. And there's still another spot that is uncertain as Shane Bieber continues to work back. So the question about how much they have left really centers to me on, you know, what the pitchers will be able to do. And they've really done their course. You know, Dylan Cease has done a lot of heavy lifting. Jose Soriano, both with the Angels beforehand and now with the Blue Jays, has done a lot of heavy lifting. Max Scherzer is tapping into some sort of fountain of youth to be able to do what he's done for the Blue Jays over the past month and change. So a lot of things have gone right on the pitching side, but, you know, if they do advance, that's one area where there's sure to be some concern.
0: I'm a bit ignorant on the day-to-day life of a baseball reporter. I've covered the Canadian Football League. I've covered the National Hockey League, but never Major League Baseball. But, Shai, I'm not. Is there more players where you go in to be asked for availability that they're with the trainer, they're with the athletic therapist? Like, is it that much of a grind right now for this Blue Jays team?
2: I mean, post-game, there are more guys getting a little bit more work than usual. But the schedule, baseball has a very, very set and relatively rigid day where, you know, there's certain times where different things happen, be it extra work, early work, you know, hitting, fielding, treatment, all those kinds of things. So the structure of it is set relatively well. And, you know, post game, there are certain guys who are getting a little bit extra right now because it is a long season. It's been a grind for a lot of people, and you know, the finish line is near.
0: The finish line is near, and there's going to be a huge, you know, media day whenever it comes to an end, and a lot of that will be around what's the off season look like for Vladimir Guerrero Jr. How much is he wearing the struggles? Like, do you see it in Vladdy? You've covered him forever. Are you seeing it wear on him? Because we still see the jovial guy in the clubhouse and, you know, dunking water on Miles Straw and in his shoes. But what's it look from your perspective on where Vladdy's head's at?
2: Well, it's definitely taking a toll on him. But to me, and this is a subtle thing that, you know, I don't know that fans will necessarily appreciate, but it's definitely appreciated by his teammates and the people around the club. Is that he has not allowed that to change who he is, right? Where he's still being positive for his teammates. And you know, as you mentioned, he's still making sure to have fun and being participating in all the hijinks and being happy for his teammates when they have some success and not letting his own personal struggles at the plate influence the way that he carries himself or behaves around others. And so that really matters over the course of a baseball season, because especially when it's someone like him who is not just a leader on the team, but a franchise cornerstone and will be well into the end of the next decade, what he does really matters. And it signals tolerance for behaviors, and it signals acceptance for what's permissible. And he has not let his standards slip in that regard. And that's been important for the Blue Jays. You see him contributing on defense. You see him grinding. He works early. He works late. He does everything within his power to get out of the struggles. Is it wearing on him? Sure. But what he's done well, and this is from people around him, is that he hasn't let that bleed into other elements around the team.
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0: We're going to talk some hockey with Sean Farrell, good friend of the Green Zone from NHL.com, as it's been a busy like 5 minutes in Montreal. With the big signing of Arbor Jacki today, Sean, with all the other news that's coming out of Montreal, how's the off season been?
7: Well, it was quiet for a while, but it's heating up now, and that's some good news for the Canadians. You reference the activity lately. Chris Kreider signing with the Canadians is something else, with the history with him, with Carey Price in the 2014 playoffs. But the guys who were on the other side in that series, the Rangers, his line mate was Martin Saint-Louis. Jeff Gorton is very well, knows who he's getting very much in Chris Kreider. And as Martin Saint-Louis said yesterday, he ticks off a lot of boxes for them. So it's a good fit. It's not like a mega contract. I think it's a steal for the Canadians.
0: 2.1, maybe upwards of 3.2 max for. Where are you going to find a value in a 35-year-old vet who can maybe pot 30? Like at that price, you're not going to find it, Sean.
7: Yeah, I know he's not a 50-goal scorer now, but he is a 50-goal scorer. When's the last time the Canadians had two 50-goal scorers on their team going into a season? It's been a bit.
0: Now, Sean Farrell joining us. He writes for the NHL.com. He also, if you want to check it out, the Athlon NHL Guide, Montreal Canadiens preview, as it has been a busy few days. You mentioned the Chris Kreider signing, the extension of Martin Saint-Louis. But back to Chris, and you look at where this team is. Why was it such a good fit for Chris Kreider to join the Montreal Canadiens, not only for Chris, but for the Habs?
7: Wow, he's 35 years old, but there's still some speed in those legs. And he was saying himself, power play, penalty kill. And right away he said, I understand they got a pretty good power play here, and that unit is incredible. But he could still contribute on the power play. He would give a dimension that they could really use, that net front presence. Brendan Gallagher, you see, to give that, but that's something they have to address, and he ticks those boxes, as Marty said.
0: No, he ticks a lot of boxes for the Montreal Canadiens. Do they need a little bit more veteran presence, or did age not factor at all in bringing some experience into that room, especially when they gained so much this past playoffs?
7: Yeah, well, chemistry is a real thing with the team. And the culture that they've built, they keep referencing a pack mentality. That keeps coming up. That came right out of Chris Kreider's mouth. So you know what the subject of the team is. And he was saying, as an outsider, that's what you see about them, is they're a team. And it's not all about the talent coming together to make a team. And from day one, they've tried to instill a culture in that team. They've said their stated goal is to not only win a cup, but to be a Stanley Cup contender for years to come. And, they've got that TV series, and boy, each season gets better for Canadiens fans, doesn't it?
0: It does. When I look at the Montreal Canadiens, Sean, you know, outsider looking in. So you have this season, and then for the next four seasons, the star players of this team will all be making under $10 million per year in an era where Macklin Celebrini and Carlson and all these guys are making more than double what Cole Caulfield and Nick Suzuki will be. Like, those two players combined don't even equal Macklin Celebrini.
7: Hold my beer on that one, JB. The only one who's really, you could say, in the prime of his career is Suzuki's just getting into the prime of his career. You know, that mid to late 20s hump where it's all there. And look at all the guys that are developing towards that. Look at the progression of Juraj Slafkovský over the past four seasons. What he's accomplished, you know, going from an 18-year-old to, I think he showed a bit about what he's going to be able to bring in the playoffs last year. That size, but also that vision, the hockey sense that he has. So that's something that that the Canadiens just covet. They identified it, and seems to be working out pretty well for them.
0: Well, like, their deadline cap space right now for this season is $12 million. So at the deadline, they can afford a player of that magnitude to come in if need be. And that's where I'm going. Like, when you look at this team, I believe if you ask me today which Canadian franchise is going to be the first one to end the drought since 93, I'm going to say the Montreal Canadiens. I believe that firmly. They are now number one on the power rankings of the team that can win a Stanley Cup.
7: Yeah, I you won't get an argument against that from me. I think they're well-placed among the Canadian teams to achieve that. It means something when you get to a conference final. You're one of the four best teams in the playoffs that year. And every team understands that at the beginning of the season. The goal is get to the playoffs. You want to get to the best position you can in the playoffs. And the Canadiens learned all about the value of home ice advantage last year. 2 7-game series wins on the road. I mean, what was left of them by the time they got to the Carolina Hurricanes, who hadn't even lost a game to that point? So where you finish to get yourself positioned in the playoffs is important, but it's getting into the playoffs and then what you do in the playoffs. And, you know, that was touched on yesterday. The owner, Jeff Molson, said that, you know, they had 9 shots on goal in Game 7, a road win in Tampa. And hair's breadth against the Sabres. Could have gone either way. And I don't think that Canadian management lost sight of that. You know, it's just another banner year in their progress, but they're looking to do more than what they did last year.
0: And here's another thing. I'm sorry if this is turning into a, you know, jump up and down for the Montreal Canadiens, and I am in no way a Canadiens fan, but there are only 2 contracts that are locked in no move clauses. That's it. Only 2. It's Matheson and now Kreider. That's it. Everybody else is either free to be traded if you have to pivot or have limited no move clauses. And that gives the Montreal flexibility at the deadline that they don't have a lot of the way they have worked this and negotiated these contracts. It's been a masterclass for all future general managers to take a look at, in my opinion, Sean.
7: Well, there's no doubt that Jeff Gorton was coveted around the league. I mean, you saw the work he was able to do in Boston, saw the work that he did with the Rangers. The fact that Montreal was able to get an English guy from the States to be the head of hockey operations is really remarkable. But the decisions he made were brilliant. He brought Kent Hughes in, a player agent from Montreal, an English guy who learned to speak French by playing hockey with his teammates, and he speaks French well enough that he can address the media, he can address the fans. They're a two-headed monster. And Martin Saint-Louis was a natural pick for them because they're 3 peas in a pod. They are really, really united in their vision for this team.
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1: I'm Roman Hader with your 980 CJME news update. Two people are dead after a plane crash in southeastern Saskatchewan. Harv's Air, a flying school out of Winnipeg, says two people were on board a Cessna 172 as it flew from Regina to Steinbach, Manitoba. That school says it launched a search after that aircraft didn't arrive on schedule. A serious crash in Regina has sent one person to hospital with life-threatening injuries. Police there tell us they were sent to the 400 block of Albert Street, right near the intersection of Albert Street and Avonhurst Drive. There they found the aftermath of a crash involving a vehicle and a man riding an e-bike. More than eight decades after Canadians took to the skies in the Battle of Britain, their sacrifice is still being remembered in Saskatchewan. 15-wing Moose Jaw marked the battle's 86th anniversary Sunday with a ceremony and flyover. CJME weather, Monday mainly sunny and a high of 21. Tuesday sunny and a high of 23. That's your 980 CJME news update. I'm Roman Hader.
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15: What would it take for you to move your family to a new location? A recent survey for Royal LePage says half the people living in Canada's three major cities would consider moving to a center with more affordable housing if they could secure a job. Toronto residents are most likely to consider such a move. The survey ranks Regina as the most affordable capital city in the nation and number five overall. I'm Brent Laux.
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28: 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Here's Dave Naylor.
0: Jumping through tables, I'm sure, is our very own Dave Naylor of TSN. But, Dave, before we get to Buffalo, an exciting night for Bills fans and Bills Mafia, we must begin with the breaking news in the Canadian Football League. Josh Haggerty, 2-game suspension for his low-blow punch on a member of the Alouettes. Then you have two other suspensions with Ronald Kent Jr. Being suspended today, as is Don Callis. First off, Dave, was 2 games enough for Josh Haggerty, who reports are ended the season of Liam Talbot and sent him to surgery?
2: Yeah, I think the overwhelming opinion of the people listening to this interview is going to be that it's not enough, that it should be longer, that maybe he shouldn't play again this year. And I understand those sentiments and where they come from, and I think that's, you know, that's fair. The truth is, in sports, you cannot assess a suspension based on the emotion you feel or what you, or your opinion on it on, in an isolation. Sports suspensions have to line up with what leagues have done previously. And if you look at the history of the Canadian Football League, for on-field incidents, the strongest suspensions they've ever handed out have been 2 games. I also would add that, you know, historically, football has not been a suspension sport. It's not like hockey, where guys have always been suspended for a number of games. It's only about the last 15 years that we've started to see suspensions in football for on-field incidents, okay? So 2012, Khalif Mitchell, the BC Lions, gets 2 games. 2019, Simone Lawrence, we know the play, hitting Zach Caleros of Saskatchewan, he gets 2 games. And in 2022, Garrett Marino got 2 games for his hit on Jeremiah Mazzoli. Now, he also picked up 2 additional games for other incidents in that game. One was a racial slur, and the other one was an incident with another player. So when you look at for an incident, the longest the league has ever given out is 2 games. In the case of Josh Haggerty, I think there was some consideration that he had no history of supplementary discipline with the league. The other 3 names I mentioned all did. And I think there may have been some allowance that while what he was doing was dangerous, it may not have been intended to injure. And again, I'm going sort of just on my feel for this. I wasn't in the hearing. I haven't interviewed people who were, but I kind of understand the context of how these things work. And that's how I think the league arrived at 2 games for Josh Haggerty, even though I don't think that will please, you know, a lot of people who watch the incident and know that Liam Talbot's season is over.
0: So when it comes to Haggerty, there's the initial punt, but he did it twice. And that's where it seems to go beyond the okay intent to injure thing to, yeah, he intended to injure him. He was intending 2 times to hit him below the belt, which is an illegal act in MMA and should be one on the football field. So that's where people go to. What's that?
2: Yeah. I say, I'm not going to tell you you're wrong about that. And I just don't have enough.

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11: Some people would love to see a Heritage Classic back at Mosaic Stadium when the Winnipeg Jets and the Calgary Flames. Maybe they could bring the Florida Panthers up, as that's where we're going to next. David Dwork covers the Florida Panthers for the Hockey News. And what an interesting offseason, David. How's life with two Kachucks in Florida?
12: So far, so good. Very entertaining. Never a dull moment. But you just kind of threw me off. I'm thinking about a winter classic in Miami when it was like 80 degrees, and now I'm thinking about an outdoor game in Saskatchewan and bringing the Panthers up there. So that kind of threw me off a little bit.
11: Sorry about that. What
12: did you say? It was like 20. The high is like around 20, 22.
11: Now that's Celsius. That's Celsius. So that's in the 70s. Yeah, that's somewhere in there.
12: Which is amazing to think about right now down here. It's like in the 90s down here, which I guess is like in the 30s for you guys. So like it's just sounds like you got a lot of good going on up there. The Foo Fighters were in town. Like, it sounds like there's a lot going on good in Saskatchewan.
11: Yeah, a lot of positivity going on after watching the Foo Fighters and Queens of the Stone Age. So absolutely. Not a lot of positivity for the Ottawa Senator fans, though, after what I talked about earlier with two Tkachuks in Florida. But, man, Paul Maurice, you have the best job to cover Paul Maurice. The line he gave the other day about the Tkachuks and Sam Bennett was, it's like the first day and it's already gold. I have the clip here for those who didn't hear it.
13: And I don't want to give everybody what they want with the two Tkachuk brothers together with Sam Bennett in the middle. God, they'll be in jail before the puck drops. I'm going to wait on that one.
11: But yeah, it is intriguing to see how Brady lines up. What do you actually expect to see night one where Brady Tkachuk lines up for the Florida Panthers?
12: Well, it sounds like from what Paul has said and from what we've seen the first 2 days, that Brady's going to line up on the Panthers' top line next to Sasha Barkov and Sam Reinhart. And as Paul Maurice kind of broke it down, his thought process behind that makeup of a line, it's got as much to do with Sasha Barkov as it has to do with Brady Tkachuk. Paul feels like putting a guy like Brady, a big guy who can really dangle, who's got really good hands and who can control the puck, along with Barkov, who is obviously a magician with the puck on his stick, it'll just free him up to do a little bit more. It'll add a little bit more depth to a group that, I mean, Barkov and Reinhart have been one of the league's best duos over the last 3-4 years now. So it's an exciting idea. Obviously, if Paul Maurice sees something there and his guy sees something, it's the kind of thing that would get me excited just because I've seen how things have played out over the last few years with Paul and the way he's made up the lines. But it sounds like it's going to be fun. And then, you know, getting back to the clip you played, like, he's always going to have that, you know, that bullet in the chamber if he ever wants to fire it off. Well, yeah, you know what? We're down a goal late in the game, or it's a contentious rivalry game. Let me put Brady and Matthew out there together with Sam Bennett and just watch the world explode. But it's a cool idea, and the fact that Paul is going to be playing with the lines throughout the season, and as he's done throughout his career, just the way that he wants to get familiarize himself with his players. I think that while Brady will start with Sasha, and Paul said he's going to let that have some run, it won't be surprising as the season goes on to see Brady popping here and there, just because Paul likes to have an idea of who works with what, particularly for when the playoffs roll around.
11: Of course, the Florida Panthers, back-to-back Stanley Cup champions, and then out of the playoffs without Sasha Barkov, injuries all over the place after, you know, the length of those playoff runs for Florida. But this season, Sasha Barkov's healthy. Brad Marchand is out for the time being, but could be back, what is it, November-ish for yep. Brad Marchand. Does it feel like the Panthers are the favorites again going into this season?
12: I mean, from a Panthers perspective, I feel like they should at least be right there with, you know, Carolina as the defending cup champs. You know, coming off the down season, it's obviously going to be a little different when, you know, you're coming off 3 years straight going to the Stanley Cup final. But just based off of what we've seen from this group of players over the last few years, last season notwithstanding because of the injuries, and when you add to that more depth, which is exactly what the Panthers did in the offseason, they added more depth on their fourth line. They added Lars Eller. They added Garnet Hathaway. They added, obviously, Brady Tkachuk. Radko Gudas is here on the back end. They haven't lost much. Obviously, the big question for the Panthers this year is in net, because Bob was, you know, their backbone for 7 years. He was amazing for them during their playoff runs. And now they've moved on from Bob, and they've got Jacob Markstrom, another veteran guy who's really big and who's shown that he has skill, and another big goaltender in Akira Schmid, who's had a lot of success in different places in the NHL already in his young career. So I think as long as the goaltending holds out, and I've got no reason to think it won't, I think the Panthers will absolutely be one of the top teams and a cup contender in the East. I just think when getting into the goaltending, like Sergei Bobrovsky, I think he got a lot more credit for the accolades. But in the day-to-day, I think just watching as Bob progressed over the 7 years in Florida, the team that Florida put in front of him, particularly under Paul Maurice, the defensive systems first, cleaning out the danger areas, no second chance opportunities. It really was very played into the kind of goalie that Bob is, who's going to make that first save, and then he's going to be dynamic. He's going to scramble around and make some pretty saves and cool saves. But if you've just got a guy in net that's going to be big, they're going to take up space, they're going to stop the shots they're supposed to, and the Panthers are playing the way that they're supposed to in front of them, which is a strong defensive-minded core, I don't see any reason why the new tandem of Markstrom and Schmid wouldn't work with the Panthers as a whole. So it's an exciting time for Panthers fans. It's been that way for the last few years now. They certainly put in the time for it. But no, just to get back to your question, I do think the Panthers will be among, if not the favorite, coming out of the East, as long as they don't get decimated by injuries again.
11: Well, exactly. And the massive re-addition of Alexander Barkov cannot be understated. It feels like he is probably the most underappreciated superstar caliber player because he does everything so well, but so quietly that I think it was, you know, underscored how big of a loss he was going to be last season with that injury. And man, David, you've watched him every night. Putting Barkov back in the lineup is any team anywhere would want him because of the 200-foot game. But he does everything well, offensively, defensively. He's a magician, as you said.
12: Yeah. Look, he's going to be the best player on the ice regardless of the situation. He's your best penalty killer. He's your guy in the power play. As you said, you know, one, the best probably in the world right now in terms of a 200-foot two-way player. And combine all that with the fact that he's just like selfless mentally. He's so happy to just go out and play the game. He's not worried about who gets the points, who does this, who gets the accolades. He doesn't care. He just loves being on the ice. He loves being in the rink. Like even last season and in past years where he's been hurt, you hear stories about him showing up at the rink and helping the food staff, you know, prepare the breakfast for the guys just because he wants to be around. Like this is a guy who is just such a great captain. Even though he's a quiet guy, he's not the most vocal guy. And Paul Maurice actually spoke a little bit about this today. Just the collection of players that the Panthers have right now, with so many guys that are just willing to put in the work. And you got a guy who's at the top of it that's just a absolute lead by example kind of guy, and who does the things that Sasha Barkov does, the abilities that he has. Like, he doesn't have to put in the ridiculous, like, he doesn't have to be putting in the same amount of time, blood, sweat, and tears as the fourth line guy, but he's absolutely doing it. That's the kind of guy Barkov is, and that's the kind of guys that Bill Zito has brought together in Florida, and it's, they just kind of breed off of each other. Like, they finished training camp practices the first week with this ridiculously tiring drill that Paul Maurice has done the last few years. He lines up pucks at center ice. He has all the guys pair up along the boards into, you know, one-on-ones, and they battle for the puck against each other for 30 seconds or so, and then they do laps. And he does that for every guy on the ice, and then he shoots a puck down, and they do it 10 times. And just the way that they beat the crap out of each other in these drills, and they're not, like, huffing and puffing. They're pushing each other. They're not trying to survive the drill. They're working the drill. And I think it just all starts with the kind of guy that Barkov is and how it trickles down to the rest of the team. So it's when you think about the kind of guy he is, the kind of captain he is, it's so unique, as you said earlier. Like, there's just not – you can't think of many guys over the course of the history of hockey that have been the kind of player that Sasha Barkov is. So having him back healthy – combined with, you know, the rest of the roster that they're bringing back, plus you add a guy like Brady Tkachuk, it's pretty exciting to think about what the Panthers could accomplish.
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22: From the National Newsroom of the Canadian Press, I'm Lisa Laporte. Prime Minister Mark Carney says his focus on building international relationships is part of the answer to renewed threats from Russia. Carney met with Norwegian Prime Minister Jonas Gahr Støre in Ottawa today as he courts deeper ties with the Nordic country. The two were asked about warnings from Poland's prime minister about Russia possibly increasing drone attacks on other NATO countries. Støre says those warnings should be taken seriously, while Carney agreed. The fall session of Parliament is set to resume tomorrow after a three-month break.
23: The trade war with the United States and Prime Minister Mark Carney's move to formalize closer ties with the European Union will be top of mind. A political science professor at McGill University says public opinion backs Carney's approach to both. But he says the Liberals could be vulnerable on the issue of affordability as the Conservatives sharpen attacks over the cost of living. Carney is fresh off a visit to Europe, where the European Commission president opened the door to Canada becoming the first associate member of the EU. But that move could also further complicate Canada's fractured relationship with the United States after U.S. President Donald Trump said it could be a hostile act. Naira Ahmed, The Canadian Press.
22: Conservative leader Pierre Poilievre told a Brantford, Ontario rally today Canada will never be part of the European Union as Prime Minister Carney pursues deeper ties with Europe amid a trade war with the U.S.
24: We will never be the 51st state of the U.S., but we will also never be the 28th state of the European Union. We're Canadians. Canadians first, Canadians always.
22: Carney has said the nature of the new arrangement has yet to be determined. Anti-ICE protesters quickly gathered at the scene today of a shooting involving immigration and customs enforcement officers in Austin. Local authorities say a man was in serious but stable condition after being shot by an ICE officer after a traffic stop. And director Michael Del Monte took home the prize for Best Canadian Short at the Toronto International Film Festival today for Fight Kid. Del Monte says he's glad the audience connected with his movie, which he hopes to soon turn into a feature.
25: You don't know whether an audience is going to laugh. You don't know what they're going to feel when you're making it. You just hope that your idea translates, you know, to them. And, you know, I think it did. I think people, you know, talking to them, they felt uncomfortable a little bit, but also, you know, inspired as well.
22: The film follows a father who places the burden of his aspirations on his son as he pushes him into a high-stakes boxing match. This is the Canadian Press. In sports, Toronto leadoff hitter Brett Bateman reached base and scored three times as the Blue Jays beat the American League West leading Texas Rangers 7-2 to avoid a series sweep in the major leagues. Meantime, the Chicago White Sox kept pace in the American League Central, eliminating the Detroit Tigers from playoff contention with a rain-soaked 8-1 victory. The White Sox remained a game behind Cleveland in the division. They hold a three-game lead over Houston and Toronto for the third wildcard spot. Brianna Stewart scored a game-high 27 points with 8 rebounds and 4 assists as the New York Liberty beat the Toronto Tempo 106-69 today in the final home game of Toronto's WNBA season. And Belgian Remco Evenepoel set a record today by winning the men's elite individual time trial at the Road World Championships in Montreal for a fourth straight year. From the Canadian Press, I'm Lisa Laporte.
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0: Two people are dead after a plane crash in southeastern Saskatchewan. Harv's Air, a flying school out of Winnipeg, says two people were on board a Cessna 172 as it flew from Regina to Steinbach, Manitoba. That school says it launched a search after that aircraft didn't arrive on schedule. A serious crash in Regina has sent one person to hospital with life-threatening injuries. Police there tell us they were sent to the 400 block of Albert Street, right near the intersection of Albert Street and Avonhurst Drive. There they found the aftermath of a crash involving a vehicle and a man riding an e-bike. More than eight decades after Canadians took to the skies in the Battle of Britain, their sacrifice is still being remembered in Saskatchewan. 15-wing Moose Jaw marked the battle's 86th anniversary Sunday with a ceremony and flyover. CJME weather, Monday mainly sunny and a high of 21. Tuesday sunny and a high of 23. That's your 980 CJME News Update. I'm Roman Hader.
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1: Well, I mentioned the AI data center, which is the expansion of the AI data center. Of course, this announcement came in the spring of the initial 300 megawatt data center. Now we're hearing of an expansion to 1.2 gigawatts. This is large and this is monumental for the province in a variety of different ways. That is just one of a few topics where I would say Saskatchewan and Western Canada has been at the heart of the discussion. There has been an emphasis, a different, what I'm going to suggest is more positive emphasis put on fossil fuel, conventional fuel sources. We heard it from about a week ago from the federal energy minister, Tim Hodgson in Calgary, defending fossil fuels. Yes, you heard me right. Defending fossil fuels. Then we are hearing about how conventional fuel sources are part of the diverse opportunities that are being showcased at this Canada Investment Summit. We're hearing about changes through the Gazette to some of the details of Bill C-69. All of this lends itself to a great conversation with Heather Exner-Perot, Senior Fellow and Director of Energy, Natural Resources and Environment at McDonnell Laurier Institute in Ottawa. Heather joins us by phone. Heather, thanks for taking the call.
2: Yeah, great to be here. Thanks, Evan.
1: Big announcement for Saskatchewan for Canada yesterday. Your thoughts on this AI data center expansion?
2: I mean, I'm in your boat. It's tremendous. It's great economic growth for the province. It's the future of where, you know, things are going. There's no other way to attract $50 billion to, you know, to almost, you know, any project, any province. And so good for Saskatchewan for doing that. And I have to say, you know, there's no other great reason for Saskatchewan to be attracting that level of investment for that kind of project other than it's just a great place to do business. You know, it doesn't have the natural gas right there, doesn't have the hydro right there, but it has the ability to do business and get a return on investment. So I was, you know, very excited about that. I thought they might have a big project up their sleeve for this investment summit. I have to confess, I thought it'd be the LNG Canada Phase 2 FID. So this was a surprise, but certainly a very good one.
1: Something tells me we're maybe not done with the announcement yet from this conference, mm-hmm. but this conference seems to be gaining a lot of attention. It's certainly drawn the attendance of some of the biggest companies, the world's biggest investments and CEOs. How do you see this working out? This is part of that. We need to pull $1 trillion of investment into Canada. Is this the jumpstart that it needs?
2: I think so. And there was another announcement this morning that you may even have missed. And it was immediate expensing of capital expenditures. And if people don't, you know, aren't accountants, the big, beautiful bill that Donald Trump passed in 2025 had what they call immediate expensing. And just means you could write off 100% of the costs you put into capital in the year that you accrue it. It dragged investment down south. It got things building. We didn't have that up here in Canada. And the small kind of, you know, comparative portions we did have did not apply to oil and gas. Mm-hmm. And today they're expanding it. It's going to include pipelines. It's going to include a whole category of things, rail, roads, fiber, things that are obviously very good for Saskatchewan as well. And so that one is actually huge. That is, you know, a way to move the needle on hurdle rates, on FIDs, on business decisions. So I'm almost out of my wish list. Everything
1: well,
2: I've been asking
1: I know
2: for,
1: you could create a new one, Heather.
2: I'm going to have to because all the boxes have been checked.
1: Yeah. I was reading the story just before coming on air about what you're talking about, the mega deduction tax incentive, mm-hmm. which is a big one. Also looking to private investors to run four of the larger airports in the country.
2: Yeah.
1: So I do expect as the day rolls on, we may hear some other pre-planned announcements on this. I want to take you back about a week ago. It was your social media post that got my attention on an answer that Tim Hodgson gave in Calgary to a reporter on fossil fuels. And it was clear the reporter was pushing kind of from an environmental or climate activist standpoint. I know you were impressed with his answer. Give me your thoughts on what we heard from the energy minister in that scrum.
2: Yeah, and just to remind people, as if we need reminding of what it was like under the Trudeau government, when we had an emissions cap and cut, which is designed to get rid of the Canadian oil sands, when the energy minister, Wilkinson, said oil demand was going to peak and there's no point building anymore, when they wouldn't even use the word oil, and they would just say, you know, conventional energy instead is a dirty word to use the word oil. And so to have Tim Hodgson actually go to the oil sands, say how great it is, run a whole video, you know, talking about its history and its impact on Canada, being proud of it. And then when a reporter asks, well, there's emissions, to give the answer that we give out here and in the West, which is, you know, if you do it right, you're displacing emissions from other places like Iraq and Venezuela that don't do any of the environmental and social efforts that we do. So it just felt like he was one of us, I have to say. And you're going to see what happens in this country when Ottawa embraces resource development. And it's not just, you know, words anymore. There are actions happening that is going to, you know, incent the private sector to make these multi-billion-dollar announcements as we saw yesterday for Saskatchewan.
1: Yeah. Can we talk about Bill C-69? I had Vashi Kapelos on the show last week, and it was right after some stories were breaking about some Gazette notifications of changes to C-69. What are the implications? What do we know so far, Heather?
2: Yeah, and you know, most of your listeners will be familiar that we didn't like C-69.
1: Yeah, no more pipelines, you
2: know,
1: yeah.
2: Yeah, no more pipelines act turned out to be no more anything act because it just layered on an additional layer of federal bureaucracy. No one wanted to put projects in the system. It was just a desert out there. And of course, we took them to court. Nine provinces took Ottawa to court over it and said, this is way federal overreach. You know, electricity and resources are ours. You have no right to regulate it. The Supreme Court agreed. The federal government did the most minimum under Guilbeault, the most minimum changes you could. And that next day, Alberta said, we're taking you back to court. You haven't changed it the way the Supreme Court or the Constitution says you have to do. Well, guess what? On Monday, they really did make those changes in that they removed, energy, oil sands, and natural gas generation from that federal assessment. And basically, you know, rightfully so, those are clearly in provincial jurisdiction. And then also took pipelines, which is in federal jurisdiction. Interprovincial pipelines is federal jurisdiction. But if people didn't know, there was two federal regulators that had to regulate those pipelines. They took away the impact assessment agency, and now it's just the Canadian Energy Regulator that regulates it. So it's the kind of streamlining, competent regulators instead of ideological, kind of base motivated regulators that we're finally going to get. And what's rightfully provincial jurisdiction is going back to the provinces.
1: So I know you've said before, it's show me time. Are we seeing it? Are we there? Are we starting to see, is this more than just kind of indications of turning the corner? Have we turned the corner?
2: We've turned the corner. And like I say, you know, everything that, you know, at my think tank we've been asking for, that I've been following industry associations to ask for, like, this, it's kind of all getting, that the provinces have asked for, it's getting done. And the proof is in, the proof of the eating is in the pudding, whatever that saying is, it's going to translate into investment. That's, you know, that's all, at the end of the day, that is the metric that anyone should care about. Are we getting more investment and therefore more jobs and therefore more royalties and therefore more taxes? And it's clear to me that, yeah, we are getting the investment. And so I expect you'll see, you know, the bigger oil players announce some bigger projects. I expect you'll see some final investment decisions on LNG facilities very soon. And then not least the $50 billion Bell announcement from yesterday.
1: Mm-hmm. Heather Exner-Perot, Senior Fellow, Director of Energy, Natural Resources and Environment at the McDonald Laurier Institute, here on 980 CJME and 650 CKOM.
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1: Okay, tell me you're from Saskatchewan without telling me you're from Saskatchewan.
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1: Well, trade tariffs. Tell me two words that I've said more in the last 18 months. I feel like it has dominated so much of the conversation. Now, when we talk about trade in Saskatchewan and the tariffs in Saskatchewan, it's the industries that are the most impacted here. And so you look at, for example, a lot of the resources, oil, potash, uranium, the resources that are mined in Saskatchewan have been relatively unscathed. What hasn't been has been some of the industries like manufacturing. I think about the ag industry and the tariffs on steel and aluminum. We've had multiple guests on our program talking about the impact that that has had on their industry, on their local business, and ultimately, what decisions do they have to make, especially if they had a lot of U.S. customers. Now, we often will hear right at the forefront of this is Canada's auto industry, and we've had numerous different guests and experts talk about Canada as a whole. We thought maybe this would be a good time to check in with someone in the auto industry. What is the impact of what's going on with regard to the increases in costs? What's it doing to jobs? Well, how is this going to affect the future of vehicle manufacturing in Canada? Brian Kingston is the president and CEO of the Canadian Vehicle Manufacturers Association, and I'm happy to say we've connected with Brian in his office in Ottawa today. Brian Kingston, welcome to the program.
11: Thanks for having me on. I appreciate it.
1: Let's do a bit of a pulse check on the auto industry. What are we, 18 months into this? And I imagine it's been just a blur for you and other leaders in that industry. Give us a state of where we're at right now.
11: Sure. I mean, the industry is under unprecedented pressure because of U.S. tariffs. And then, of course, Canada retaliated with its own tariffs. So we're looking at a total tariff cost so far of at least $35 billion. That is probably an underestimate. It's expected to exceed well over $100 billion in the next couple of years. So automakers are incurring these costs that are completely unsustainable and that are making not just the Canadian industry uncompetitive, but the U.S. automotive industry is uncompetitive because you're now paying not just tariffs on finished vehicles, but you're paying tariffs on steel and aluminum and auto parts and steel derivatives. So the costs keep mounting, and that ultimately means that we are less attractive for auto manufacturing and vehicles will be more expensive in North America.
1: I'm wondering if you can share, because I can only imagine, Brian, the contacts that you and others in the industry have south of the border. And when you're on the phone or you're face-to-face talking with some of those automotive leaders south of, what are they saying about what's going on?
11: They're making the point to the U.S. administration that these tariffs aren't going to lead to some resurgence in U.S. auto manufacturing. In fact, what they're doing is they're making it more competitive for companies to build vehicles in, say, Japan or Korea or even in the EU and export those vehicles into the U.S. where you pay a flatline 15% tariff. That is a more effective strategy than to build in America and be tariffed throughout your supply chain. So That's the message. I don't think it's getting through clearly because the Americans continue to pursue this policy, but we're starting to see the evidence of protectionism. U.S. auto production is down 200,000 units. We've seen tens of thousands of auto jobs lost in the United States. And of course, U.S. auto exports fell by over 20%. Last year as countries like Canada retaliate. So protectionism doesn't work. We know that. That's why we've pursued this globalized automotive market. And unfortunately, we're going to have to learn the lesson the hard way.
1: How possible, and I ask this knowing it's, I'm not going to say impossible, but it'd be pretty tough to move the manufacturing from Canada to the United States. That's, I mean, that's the goal we've heard the U.S. president say is you want to be free of tariffs. Just move your manufacturing south of the border. Let's make the cars here. Like, how possible is that? Have we seen evidence of that in the industry?
11: No, it's really not possible. If you think about an automotive plant, you're talking, you know, $5 to $10 billion in investment that goes into it. And that doesn't happen overnight. It takes years to build a plant. And we've done it on the basis of NAFTA and an integrated North American auto industry. So the idea somehow that the U.S. is going to take all of the automotive industry from Mexico and Canada, say, you got to put it here. Oh, and by the way, we're still going to get duty-free access to sell cars to Canada and to Mexico, despite having destroyed your industry. That's not a tenable position to be taking. So it's very unrealistic, and we're seeing the impacts of this policy. And ultimately, I keep reminding people, we've had an auto industry for 120 years in this country, and it's gone through a lot. Wars, pandemics, technological change. This is very challenging, but this industry will persist.
1: Brian Kingston is my guest, president, CEO of the Canadian Vehicle Manufacturers Association. You mentioned, Brian, about what this has done is it's actually had an adverse effect on North American vehicle production and sales. Have you seen evidence? I know you probably track the global numbers. Have you seen evidence of marked increases by other automakers around the world, whether Japan, China, you name it?
11: Well, what's really interesting is if you look at the imports of vehicles into Canada, what has occurred since this trade war started is American imports have declined because, of course, the tariff costs are so significant. And what's happened is that Canada is now importing more vehicles from Japan, from Korea, from Germany. And so, you know, this is the case we're making to the administration that as you put tariffs on North America, you're actually benefiting your competitors who are now coming into the country duty free and gaining market share. That is a very short-sighted policy. And then the other, of course, big risk out there is China, which now has capacity to build 55 million vehicles a year. You know, we are, as we fight amongst ourselves with our closest partner and strongest ally, China is gaining market share around the world. And that will be a huge challenge for the sector if we don't get a handle on this and make sure that we're working together as North America, not fighting each other.
1: Can you give us a sense, Brian, and I want to include in this that our government announced, of course, the counter tariffs, the retaliatory tariffs. They came into effect here very recently. How has it changed the industry for Canadians? So I'm talking about those that work in the auto industry, those that are part of the supply chain to the auto industry. What are some of the actual impacts you've seen?
11: Well, so far, fortunately, our production levels here in Canada have held up. So we've typically been building between 1.1, 1.2, 1.3 million vehicles a year. That has maintained, and we haven't seen a significant jobs impact on direct auto assembly. Where we're seeing real challenges is in the supply chain. Think about automotive parts. There's tariffs everywhere that the Americans have put in place. And so you're seeing some smaller companies that don't have the financial resources to withstand these tariff costs for a long time, have had to either close down operations, or in some instances, you're seeing companies moving across the border. That's really damaging for Canada, not just the auto sector, but our overall manufacturing sector, if we see those SMEs moving into the United States. So that's my fear. The longer this goes on, you're going to see a hollowing out of that industrial supply chain, and that will have impacts across the Canadian economy.
1: Just here a week ago or so, the government announced some major support packages for industries that are impacted. Your thoughts on the current support offered? Does it hit the mark? And is it just a short-term fix to try and get to the ultimate goal of getting rid of these tariffs?
11: Yeah, I think the government's doing everything they can to try and support companies that need support. But our message has been this: 90% of what we build in this country goes to the United States. You cannot offset the U.S. market through any sort of support program. So yes, help companies that need it, the help now, but we have to get back to the table. The idea that we're going to diversify away from America, find other partners, our geography does not allow that. We have to get an agreement with the Americans, as challenging as that is, and we should not be wasting any more time about this. We've got to get to the negotiation table immediately.
1: Brian Kingston, President, CEO of the Canadian Vehicle Manufacturers Association. 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
0: I'm Roman Hader with your 980 CJME news update. Two people are dead after a plane crash in southeastern Saskatchewan. Harv's Air, a flying school out of Winnipeg, says two people were on board a Cessna 172 as it flew from Regina to Steinbach, Manitoba. That school says it launched a search after that aircraft didn't arrive on schedule. A serious crash in Regina has sent one person to hospital with life-threatening injuries. Police there tell us they were sent to the 400 block of Albert Street, right near the intersection of Albert Street and Avonhurst Drive. There they found the aftermath of a crash involving a vehicle and a man riding an e-bike. More than eight decades after Canadians took to the skies in the Battle of Britain, their sacrifice is still being remembered in Saskatchewan. 15-wing Moose Jaw marked the battle's 86th anniversary Sunday with a ceremony and flyover. CJME weather, Monday mainly sunny and a high of 21. Tuesday sunny and a high of 23. That's your 980 CJME news update. I'm Roman Hader.
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1: Wondering what's going to happen in just over a month from now in Alberta. We know that they have got, of course, their referendum on separation next month. The question, though, is do you want to stay in Canada or do you want to explore separation? So it's not an immediate vote on stay or go. I guess it's a stay or explore kind of a discussion. Danielle Smith has been asked because, of course, she, like Premier Scott Moe, she is out in Toronto for this investment conference, and she has been asked, does this hurt investment in Alberta, knowing that this referendum is kind of looming in about a month or so from now? And she said, absolutely not. I think it speaks to the democracy of our province and the fact that we are very much consulting with the people of the province as to what they want to see going forward. Danielle Smith, of course, continues to be a supporter of staying in Canada. She has made that very clear. What this vote will show, I guess, is yet to be determined. So as they head to a referendum on separation next month, there are a lot of questions about what leaving Canada would actually look like. You and I have, you know, volleyed back and forth on this through open lines and different interviews that we brought onto the show over the last couple of months. The Canada West Foundation has released a new report examining the economic, trade, and constitutional, along with financial implications of Alberta separation. It literally looks at everything from market access, pensions, to Indigenous rights, investment, Alberta's relationship with the rest of Canada. It's a well-done document. It's called Alberta in Confederation. Gary Marr is the CEO of the Canada West Foundation, and I'm happy to say Gary is joining us by phone right now to talk a bit about this report and ultimately what's at stake for Albertans. Gary, thanks for giving us some time today.
23: Evan, first of all, let me say thanks to you for having me on. And secondly, I'll say that was a very good introduction. You've really summed up what our report was all about.
1: Well, I appreciate having you here to dig into this, but can you set the stage first for people that don't know who the Canada West Foundation is? Who are you?
23: The Canada West Foundation is one of Canada's oldest public policy think tanks. We've been around since 1971, and it was a think tank that was focused on the issues of the West, being the four Western provinces, and what their role was in Canada. A number of people got together, folks like the Honorable James Richardson and Max Bell and, Fred Mannix and Arthur Childs, and they thought, you know, we don't get enough attention to the issues that are out here. And this was particularly the case during the time that Prime Minister Pierre Elliott Trudeau was in office. And so they started this think tank back in 1971 to really focus on the economic opportunities and policies that would allow the West to not only thrive, but to grow its influence in the economy and the public life of Canada.
1: Gary Marr is our guest, CEO of the Canada West Foundation. They've just developed a new report, Alberta in Confederation. Tell us the strategy going into this. It is a very, very well done report. So you must have had a vision as to how all-encompassing you want this to be, who you brought in, what you looked at. Walk us through the process in development.
23: Well, let me say, first of all, the way that you summarized what's going to happen on October the 19th was a good summary. It is not a referendum as to whether to separate. It's kind of a referendum on whether to have a referendum. And so this is one of the most consequential votes that Albertans will face, and I would suggest in decades. And it's not just a referendum. It's really about Alberta's future relationship with Canada. And our starting point was, how did we get to the point where we have a group of Albertans that are interested in having a referendum to separate? And so we started off with some history as to how we got here and the issues that that were outlined to talk about Western alienation. And it's rooted in decades of accumulated grievances. And it may be on energy policy and going back to, you know, the national energy program of Pierre Trudeau, or fiscal fairness, equalization payments, market access, or representation within federal institutions, including our parliament. And so there, you know, and perhaps more recently, what appears to be the intentional curtailing of resource development from, you know, the time of justice.

0: indigenous governments, assets, debts, borders, you know, what happens with things like trade agreements. For example, there's no process by which an independent Alberta could join CUSMA, the Canada-US-Mexico Trade Agreement. There's issues with respect to passports. A passport, a Canadian passport, gains you access to over 100 countries in the world without a visa, but there's no grandfathering provision that would allow a subnational government's passport to automatically be accepted in the same way. You've got issues with respect to transportability of healthcare. So if an Albertan is skiing in British Columbia and gets injured, they would be charged just like a foreign national would be under that system. You've got issues of your own pension plan and having to accept your share of the debt. So the debt for the average Albertan per capita would go from about $27,000 per person to something in the range of $85,000 per person, as we would have to accept our share of the federal debt, which I would point out would be charged at a different rate by lenders because Canada has a AAA rating and Alberta does not. So the cost of servicing that debt would be a lot higher. Mm-hmm. And then you have to deal with the issues of, you know, the actual costs of setting up an independent country. And, you know, the estimations are from our experts is that it would take about $200 billion just to set up all the things that you would need to make this transition, and then you would have ongoing additional costs of something in the range of about $57 billion a year in operating costs, which would be a dramatic change in what we currently spend. And so, and perhaps really importantly, what would happen to business and supply chains that would operate not just across the Canada-US border, but another border, and the challenges that presents? And so, I guess in summary, I'd say, you know, the grievances that some Albertans feel are real, but we're of the view that when you look at it in totality, there are things that need to be resolved, but separation is not the solution to those challenges that need to be solved.
1: Gary Maher is the CEO of Canada West Foundation, CWF.ca. And again, the report is called Alberta in Confederation. 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
7: Cal, there you are. 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
7: Did you set up that tiki bar? And is that a wading pool?
8: Yeah, it's for my hooves and my little dog, Brutus. He loves spending time outdoors.
7: All animals love being outside. I guess

0: That explains why you're out here with them.
1: I am insulted. How inhumane of you.
0: Seriously, why are you out here?
1: Well, if I was inside, then I'd have to be working.
0: Well, we need you. 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
1: Oh, straight guy. Why'd you have to go say the T word? 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Another E, I think.
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1: 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I'm gonna stay out here and tan my hide.
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6: Healthcare. That is a topic that I feel like almost on a daily basis we are discussing on the show. Jeremy Cockerell is the Minister of Health for the province of Saskatchewan, and we've been fortunate enough to have Minister Cockerell join us a few times. So let's start with the big news, and I'm holding the news release in my hands. Yesterday, 99% in favor of a strike mandate for some 14,000 healthcare workers that are part of QP. You knew that they were, you know, over the last couple of weeks gathering some signatures. Are you surprised by this? Just your reaction.
7: Yeah, certainly, you know, not surprised by the result. You know, I've had the opportunity to meet with QP leadership in months past, and, you know, obviously many QP members in my own community and constituency, as well as other communities around the province. You know, I think what the vote expresses is really a desire to get to a contract at the end of the day. Mm-hmm. And, you know, government shares that same desire. We've got a high degree of appreciation for the healthcare workers right across the province, not just QP members, but the SGU members, the SIUS members, SUN members, HSAS members, that all are part of, you know, putting patients first and providing that care around the province. You know, obviously, the strike vote was taken, the results released yesterday. If there is to be job action, that is going to require negotiation of an essential services agreement. But, you know, I think it's important that all parties, whether it's QP or any one of our union partners, along with SEHO, who negotiates on behalf of the government, we want to keep focus on the bargaining of the actual mm-hmm. agreements to get to a place where we provide some certainty for workers, for the healthcare workers that are providing that care, but then also certainty for patients around the province that right. want to make sure that they're going to be able to access care.
6: You and I have talked on labor issues in the past. In fact, in your former portfolio in education, yeah. that was during a time when the teachers were dealing with the contract breakdown. Where is the breakdown? Can you give us a sense? Like I've heard you say, and you've said this on our show before, we're optimistic that we can get a deal, but we've been this is 3 years now without a deal. It's a two-way street. I get that, but there's clearly a breakdown. What are the sticking points?
7: Well, first, I think it's important to mention, and you know, if you go on the SEHO website, the bargaining updates section of that website, and you can go back several months, every time we're at the table with a specific union partner, SEHO provides an update of what was discussed that week and progress made. And if you look at that, there's been progress made at all of our tables over the last several months. And you know, you've been involved in labor negotiations mm-hmm. too. It's never just one issue. There's lots of non-monetary sure. issues that you're working on to get to a place where then you can talk about money and then get right. a deal signed. So I would say, first off, there has been progress made over the last several months at all of the tables. You know, really where we're at. And I got to be careful here because obviously we let our bargaining teams handle specific issues mm-hmm. at the bargaining table. But obviously employee mobility has been a significant sticking point, I think, at all the tables. You know, and really the desire for SAHO on behalf of the Saskatchewan Health Authority and the other health employers is really to ensure, again, certainty for workers, but also ensure that there's access for patients around the province and that we have continuity of service in rural communities and urban communities. And part of that is having some flexibility. And again, that's what SAHO is working on getting yeah. towards, so we can settle the non-monetary issues. So then we can talk about the financial aspect of bargaining and ensure that our healthcare workers are paid appropriately.
6: That, you know, this is part of the pinch because I feel for the healthcare workers that have been, in many ways, 4 years without a wage increase. I think about you've had wage increases in that time. I've had wage increases in that time. Cost of living is tough. The pump, the belt at the grocery store, like it's more expensive all the time. So, I get it. There's some non-monetary issues that seem to maybe be holding things up a little bit, but I feel for the people that are saying, look, this is tough. People are having to get second jobs, all of those things. Can you give us a sense of what these non-monetary things, we're hearing things like contracting, we're hearing things like the mobility to be able to move healthcare workers to other communities. I know the last time you were on the show, you said not necessarily across the province, but maybe the neighboring community. What are the problems that SAHO is trying to solve with those proposals?
7: Yeah, and you know, certainly, again, I've said it here on this show before, Evan, and I say it whenever I get the opportunity to speak publicly. You know, 3 or 4 years without a contract is not acceptable. That's, you know, at the end of the day, we're not happy with that either as government or as the employer in the province. And certainly we're all feeling cost of living pressures, you know, whatever our line of work may be. I will say though, you know, SAHO did offer an interim financial adjustment to the provider union several months ago. That unfortunately was turned down. That's fine. That's kind of the natural back and forth of bargaining, but we'll continue to try and get to a place again, where we can help healthcare workers address those specific cost of living issues that they're feeling, you know, with not having a contract. Back to the issues, though, that you were asking about. Really, again, having the flexibility for the employers to ensure that services can continue in small communities right across the province. Ensure that if we are short in one area, that there can be some, you know, at least have the conversation with employees. And, you know, there's been lots of talk about employee mobility. SAHO has been adamant all the way along that this, you know, asking employees to move, this is not an involuntary thing. This isn't saying you're going to be here today and now you're here tomorrow, but being able to have the conversation with those employees mm-hmm. to say, hey, you know, we're going to be short here. How do we, what's the framework within the collective bargaining agreement that we can make that work so that we have a willing employee that is able to pick up that opportunity so that we're not sacrificing access to care for patients? And I think that's really the last sticking point. The details of that, again, need to be hammered out at the bargaining mm-hmm. table. That's where we're going to find an agreement. It's not going to be on a picket line or a sidewalk. We have to, I think, all parties stay focused at the bargaining table.
6: Is part of the solution to some of these things that are trying to be solved at the bargaining table, is part of the solution recruitment, retention in there? Like, is the fact that we need mobility for some of our healthcare workers, is that going to be a forever problem, or is it a problem until we can get staffing levels where we need to?
7: You know, I think I've said on your show before, Evan, there's never one solution to a challenge in healthcare. So, you know, I think having flexibility for the employer, as I've outlined before, I think it would be a helpful thing to ensure that we have access for patients. Do we need more healthcare workers in this province? Absolutely, we do. Mm-hmm. That's why we've increased training seats. That's why we're focusing on recruitment efforts, both in province, out of province, and internationally. So, you know, it's never just one solution. In healthcare, it's also, you talk about access for patients as well. And I'm sure we'll get into this as we go along this morning, but making sure that we have more access points for patients as well, and having, you know, not just emergency departments, but urgent care centers and virtual care options. And, you know, there's all these different access points that we're hoping to add, and well down the road of as well, to ensure that patients, you know, we want that access to care as close to home as possible. Mm-hmm. But if they can't receive the access as close to home as possible, then what's the next community that they can receive an appropriate level of care in?
6: Saskatchewan's Minister of Health, Jeremy Cockerill, is my guest. Last question on this. We are opening up phone lines, so the questions will come in over the next hour. But I know you've said before, we've got CEHO, which does the negotiating at the table with the QP union in terms of these 14,000 members. Is there a point in all of this where you as health minister have to step in? Is there a point where you say, okay, look, we have to get this over the line. Here's what we need to do.
7: Yeah, so we obviously, as certainly as the minister and the Ministry of Health, we're working with CEHO on a weekly basis to refine the mandates that we have, that they're taking to the bargaining table. I take the opportunity to meet with union partners on a regular basis. I met with one of our provider union partners just last week here in Saskatoon. And again, you know, those can be valuable meetings in terms of just understanding some of the nuance. But again, the focus really needs to remain at the bargaining table. As I said, we've made progress at every single one of our tables over the last couple of months. I know it's not quick enough. It's not quick enough for me as the minister. It's not quick enough for the members out there that are, you know, really providing excellent care to patients every day. Mm-hmm. But that's where we're going to find the deal.
6: We're chatting today with Saskatchewan's Minister of Health, Jeremy Cockerill, here on 980 CJME and 650 CKOM.
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1: From the National Newsroom of the Canadian Press, I'm Lisa Laporte. Police in Belleville, Ontario are staying tight-lipped about a shooting that appears to have happened near a synagogue. A police statement says an officer encountered an individual in a mostly residential area earlier this evening. Both were taken to hospital after that interaction. It happened as people gathered at the Sons of Jacob Synagogue to mark Yom Kippur. Ontario Premier Doug Ford posted about the incident on X, saying he was disgusted by the shooting and stands with the Jewish community. Prime Minister Mark Carney met with Norwegian Prime Minister Jonas Gahr Støre in Ottawa today. The two leaders were asked about warnings from Poland's prime minister that Russia may be planning more drone attacks on other NATO countries. Støre says those warnings should be taken seriously.
2: We have in our open assessments of intelligence threats against Norway that there are real threats coming from hybrid activity, ranging all the way to potential sabotage.
1: Canada and Norway have both put support for Ukraine at the forefront of foreign policy amid Russia's 2014 and 2022 full-scale invasions. Global tensions will likely be front and center this week when world leaders gather for the United Nations General Assembly in New York. Here's ABC's Sonia Recon on security preparations.
3: Very tight security and a lot of NYPD presence. President Trump will be here at the UN on Tuesday, but tomorrow he is expected to meet with Mayor Zoran Mamdani. The two have met before at the White House. Tomorrow will be Trump's first visit as president to Gracie Mansion. He hasn't been there in years.
1: Prime Minister Mark Carney is set to attend as Parliament resumes session tomorrow following a three-month break. Carrie Lynn Findlay says she won't let an internal battle over her leadership of the BC Conservatives distract from the work people need from a strong opposition. She resigned as leader of the party today following weeks of upheaval in the official provincial opposition caucus. Her four-month tenure as Conservative leader was marked by infighting, firings, and defections by sitting legislators. And a video game-inspired movie blew all the others away at theaters this weekend.
4: Anybody order a kidney or liver, whatever this is, anybody?
5: Resident Evil from Sony Pictures earned $60 million in ticket sales in the U.S. and Canada to top all other films, according to studio estimates Sunday. That's the best for the video game-inspired franchise, of which there have been seven prior movies since 2002.
6: Are the Owen sisters?
7: Yeah, everyone we love dies.
5: Second was Practical Magic 2 with $12.2 million. Spider-Man Brand New Day was third, and The Odyssey fourth.
1: That was ABC's Chuck Sievertson. This is the Canadian Press. In sports, in Major League Baseball action, the Chicago White Sox kept pace in the American League Central, eliminating the Detroit Tigers from playoff contention with an 8-1 win. The White Sox remained a game behind Cleveland in the division. They hold a three-game lead over Houston and Toronto for the third wildcard spot. Earlier today, the Jays beat the American League West-leading Texas Rangers 7-2 to avoid a series sweep. The New York Liberty beat the Toronto Tempo 106-69 in Toronto's final home game of the WNBA season. In NFL action, the Seattle Seahawks beat the Arizona Cardinals 31-7. The defending Super Bowl champs have won 10 straight over their NFC West rivals since 2022 and closed this one scoring the final 24 points. And the Dallas Cowboys beat the Washington Commanders 37-20. From the Canadian Press, I'm Lisa Laporte.
8: I'm Roman Hader with your 980 CJME News Update. Two people are dead after a plane crash in southeastern Saskatchewan. Harv's Air, a flying school out of Winnipeg, says two people were on board a Cessna 172 as it flew from Regina to Steinbach, Manitoba. That school says it launched a search after that aircraft didn't arrive on schedule. A serious crash in Regina has sent one person to hospital with life-threatening injuries. Police there tell us they were sent to the 400 block of Albert Street, right near the intersection of Albert Street and Avonhurst Drive. There they found the aftermath of a crash involving a vehicle and a man riding an e-bike.
6: More than eight decades after Canadians took to the skies in the Battle of Britain, their sacrifice is still being remembered in Saskatchewan. 15-wing Moose Jaw marked the battle's 86th anniversary Sunday with a ceremony and flyover. CJME weather, Monday mainly sunny and a high of 21. Tuesday sunny and a high of 23. That's your 980 CJME News Update. I'm Roman Hader.
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10: There's a lot going on, despite the fact that Parliament isn't even back yet, but there is a lot going on federally when you consider trade and tariffs and associate member to the EU and a 100-year agreement with Ukraine, and all of a sudden the federal government loves oil and gas. At least some of the messaging has been more positive. This is a perfect time to bring in Brian Lilly, friend of our show, political columnist for the Toronto Sun. We've connected with Brian Lilly, who we get in Toronto, which I know the hub of activity right now with that Canada Investment Summit, Brian.
11: It is. I got to say, you mentioned the rain. I have not had as much rain as I did when I was in Saskatchewan. I left a week ago today. I was there for a week. I've never seen so much rain in Saskatoon.
10: I know.
11: Like, it was just constant downpour. But yeah, weather's nice here for the investment summit. People started arriving Saturday and Sunday. It's about a 10-minute walk from my condo. And so we were actually up at a restaurant nearby there. As Carney opened the investment summit with a reception last night. Today, they're doing the speed dating, where people come in and out, and, Premier Moe's got a big announcement later today, but he's also going to be sitting in rooms, literally speed dating with investors.
10: Right.
11: Here's my project. What do you think? And they've got a couple of minutes to talk and then they move on.
10: Right.
11: It's a strange way to do it, but I mean, I hope it works.
10: I hope so too. We spent a bit of time talking about whether or not Alberta's pending referendum vote is going to have any impact on scaring investment, or is it business as usual?
11: Well, I'm hoping to see Premier Smith while she's here in town, and perhaps Premier Moe, although I saw him last week. Premier Smith was asked about that and said, no, it's not an issue. But look, Alberta, like Saskatchewan, has a lot of great projects to invest in terms of natural resources. They happen to be different natural resources, but they're there. Ontario is trying to sell its critical minerals. It's trying to sell investing in nuclear. Every province has a different list, and some longer than others. But, you know, they're all trying to make sure that they snag some of this capital that's coming in from around the world. 28 Canadian investment firms or funds, 33 American, 9 British. You've got, you know, funds from Saudi, from Qatar, from Denmark, Netherlands, Malaysia, Indonesia. They are from all over.
10: I wanted to start with your column that I read over the weekend. Winning polls is easy. Selling a trade deal is not. Liberals keep climbing in the polls as Canadians rally behind Carney's hard line on Trump, but the PM may have boxed himself in when it comes to time to make a trade agreement. Walk us through what you're talking about in that article.
11: So the latest Léger poll for Post Media came out over the weekend, and it showed Mark Carney's personal approval rating going up 3 points from 55 to 58. The Liberal government's job approval rating going up from 54 to 57. And Liberal Party voter support under Mark Carney going up from 46 to 49. So in the national numbers, you've got the Conservatives at 33%. That support is really concentrated in Alberta, Saskatchewan, a little bit in Manitoba. But in all the other provinces and areas, you've got the Liberals at, well, they're above 50% in BC, Ontario, and Atlantic Canada, and at 47%, which is a huge number in Quebec, with voters over the age of 55. 60% say they would vote Liberal if an election were held tomorrow. If Mark Carney pulls off this thing that I know you talked about earlier, maybe we'll talk about a bit, this thing of moving us closer to the EU, whether it's associate membership or not, if he pulls off some big announcement with the EU, given the polling that I'm seeing on how Canadians feel about the EU when they don't actually know all that much about it, I think his polling would go even higher. So Mark Carney has his polling's going up because he's fighting with Donald Trump. He is in opposition to the Trump administration, to the United States of America, and voters are rewarding him for taking on that fight. But when the talks broke down on on August 21st, it didn't break down in a fight. There was no animosity. There was no screaming in the room. I've confirmed this with multiple people. It was just, okay, well, sorry, we can't accept this. Let's come back to this later on. And they went on. But Carney, knowing that he had sold himself on, I'm the one that can get a deal with Donald Trump. I've dealt with Trump before. I know Trump. I can negotiate. I can get us a deal. He had to have something to say politically about his failure. And so he showed up on the morning of August 22nd and told the country that we're at war with the United States. Mm-hmm. He amped up the rhetoric. Did Donald Trump start this? Yeah. Did Mark Carney ramp up the rhetoric for political gain? Absolutely. And since then, well, Doug Ford has here in Ontario, Donald Trump has. They're all using this trade spat, which definitely is not a war when you look at the numbers. They're using the trade spat and the rhetoric around it to boost themselves politically. Trump thinks that's going to help him in the midterms. We clearly have the numbers from not only this Léger poll that they did for Post Media, which owns the Toronto Sun, but the Abacus poll that's out, the Angus Reid poll that's out, they're all showing Carney's numbers going up because of the animosity most Canadians have to Trump and the Americans. Mm-hmm. And so his numbers go up. How does he turn around and say, well, actually, guys, I've got a deal now. Oh, and by the way, it includes some concessions to the American dairy industry, because he already agreed to that. That has not been widely reported. But the American dairy industry said, you're giving the Europeans a better deal than you give us. You're blocking us from being able to deal directly with retailers with our cheese exports. You're stopping the cheese exports you said you would allow us to have. We want the same deal as the Europeans. We gave them that, and that was not one of the contentious issues that saw the deal fall apart. It was mostly about pickup trucks made in Ontario. The ones that Howard Lutnick said, well, nobody buys these F-350s. Let me tell you, when I was in Saskatchewan last week, I was up in Martinsville taking my nephew up for hockey camp, and the parking lot was filled with F-350 Lariats and Sierra Super Trucks and Super Duty pickups. Mm-hmm. It was filled with all of the pickup trucks that are at the center of this trade dispute, the 25% tariffs and why they fell apart. But how does Carney turn around and sell that deal when a big part of his voter support is over the fact that he's fighting with Trump?
10: Mm-hmm. Brian Lilly is our guest political columnist for the Toronto Sun. It's funny because you pointed out it was the word war came out of Mark Carney's mouth first. Yet when you hear Howard Lutnick and others from the United States, they right away say, we're not at war. Like they will actually dismiss it that way, saying we haven't been able to get a deal, but we're not at war. So there is a little bit of a contrast in how this is being spoken about.
11: Depending on what Mark Carney is trying to sell to the Canadian public, either Donald Trump is attacking us and we are at war, or we have the best trade deal ever. So before these new 338 tariffs came in, which don't really affect Saskatchewan business all that much. I'm not saying not at all, but comparatively speaking, it's targeted at BC, Quebec, and Ontario. Right. That's done politically, just like we target areas, businesses, and goods that affect Republican-held areas. They're targeting Liberal-held areas. But before these 338 tariffs came in a few weeks ago, Mark Carney would regularly say, we have the best trade deal in the world with the Americans. In fact, we're second best because Mexico's is just slightly better. But the overall effective tariff rate is the second best in the world because of CUSMA. But at other times he would say, we're under attack and this is awful. And it is not good. But the 338 tariffs that came in a few weeks ago in August affect just 5% of our exports to the United States. That is not a war. And so that's why I say he's using the rhetoric of war to his own advantage. Just like Trump is saying to American farmers, Canada's been ripping us off for years. They charge us 400% tariffs. No, we don't. But we do block their cheese exports to Canada. Just like they say that, I'm sorry, I lost my train of thought there. But every side is making claims that aren't true or are exaggerated for their own political benefit. And in the meantime, real people will be suffering. And I'm hearing about job losses. Candle manufacturers in Ontario, paperboard makers in Quebec, furniture makers in various parts of the country. You know, and if you're employed by one of those businesses, guess what? It's going to hurt, and it's going to hurt hard.
10: Brian Lilly, political columnist for the Toronto Sun on 980 CJME and 650 CKOM.
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10: Speaking of Saskatchewan and things we're proud of, because I will forever talk about how proud I am of the ag sector part of our province, but we have so much to be proud of. And I always appreciate, by the way, my conversations with Bill Wazer, who is one of Saskatchewan's best historians. He is an author. He is a speaker. He has been on our show many times. And I always learn something about this great province when I have the ability to sit down and chat with Bill. Well, today, not only am I chatting with Bill, but I'm chatting with a couple of very accomplished photographers who came together to contribute to a book called Saskatchewan's Playground, a photographic celebration of Prince Albert National Park, which, by the way, turns 100 next year. Bill Wazer, photographer John Perret, and photographer Bob Ferguson, all of you, welcome very much to our studio.
21: Well, great to be here.
10: Good to have you here, and congratulations on this book I'm holding in my hand. It is incredible. How long, Bill, was this in the works?
21: It was about a year. I think we were talking about this last summer, and we worked through it through the winter, and we worked well together.
10: I was going to say, did the three of you come together with the purpose of working on this project?
21: Yes and no. No in the sense that I had published a book in Prince Albert National Park almost 40 years ago. And my former publisher wanted to bring it back
10: again.
21: You're
10: showing your age, Bill, when you can say that.
21: That's right. I am that old.
10: You published for the 60th, now you're here to publish
21: for
10: the 100th.
21: Yes, that's right. And so we're looking for doing something different.
10: Yeah.
21: And it's a souvenir or destination book. And that's how Bob and John got involved. And we were looking at photos last summer, I believe.
22: Oh, yeah.
21: We started last summer, but we got really busy over the winter, and it was put to bed in the spring, and now you have it.
10: Right.
21: Yeah.
10: Bill Wazer is who you're listening to, who is a Saskatchewan historian and is the author of this book, and there's a great write-up in it. I want to get to that in a second. But I want to talk with our two photographers. So, John, I'll start with you. John Perret, Saskatoon photographer. What type of photography have you done? This type of stuff in your life, or has it been everything?
22: I've always been interested in landscape photography.
10: Mm-hmm.
22: And we started out, we did a lot of weddings.
10: Yeah.
22: And I didn't get tired of that. We just said that was enough. And I went strictly into landscape photography.
10: Mm-hmm.
22: And I think that's probably my forte. I just love being out there and doing it. And the National Park is a place that you can go and you can always find something to photograph. Well, always. Doesn't matter where you are.
10: I look at the name of this book, Saskatchewan's Playground, and I think that must be the case for photographers because there's so much.
22: Well, there's a lot of photographers out there, yeah.
10: John Perret is also in studio with Bob Ferguson. Bob, also a Saskatoon-based photographer.
23: That's right.
10: What's your career been?
23: Chasing you a little bit, with the university for 26 years, retired as the director of campus safety.
10: Yeah.
23: So for the special constables.
10: Oh, okay.
23: Yeah. Got into photography as a hobby for retirement.
10: Oh, okay. And do you like this sort of landscape wildlife photography or?
23: I held myself out as a landscape photographer only, and I shoot 90%, 95% within the park. But there's a long time between sunrise and sunset, so I got into wildlife shooting too. So,
10: sure. Well, this is incredible. I'm going to say this a few times during our chat here today, but this book, the photography in this book is absolutely stunning. So I'm going to congratulate John and Bob. Thank you very much for this. Is to me, if you've never been to Prince Albert National Park, to Waskasoot, any of the up there, this is going to drive you to go up there. For those of us that have been up there many times, it reminds us why we love it so much. Okay, Bill, I'm always going to come to you with the question about how did this all get started? This national park, this gem in our province, has an interesting history. You lay it out at the start of the book here. So walk us through.
21: About a year and a half ago, we were complaining about a prime minister without a seat. That was Carney. Mm-hmm. Well, there was a prime minister without a seat in 1925. William Lyon Mackenzie King, the guy in the $50 bill, mm-hmm. had lost a seat in the House of Commons. He's still prime minister. He needed a safe seat. So the message comes from Saskatchewan, from Jimmy Gardner, telling him that the MP in Prince Albert is willing to step aside for you. Here's a safe seat to run in a by-election. So yeah. King shows up here in February of 1926 to accept the nomination, but the Board of Trade says, wait a minute, we'll support you, but we want a favor in return. We want a national park north of Prince Albert. We've got people going there. It's a recreational playground for, you know, cottagers mm-hmm. and other things. But a national park will really bring it national status. Mm-hmm. So in return for a safe seat in Prince Albert, and King represented Prince Albert from 1926 to 1945, mm. Prince Albert got its national park in March of 1927.
10: I love that's a quid pro quo kind of
21: that's
10: a story.
21: Right. And the irony here is the guy who stepped aside, Charlie MacDonald, never sat in the House of Commons. King, a few years later, decides to reward him and names him to the Senate. By then, he's too ill to take a seat in the Senate. He's the only guy in Canadian history to win a seat to the House of Commons and to be appointed to the Senate and never to utter a single word in either chamber. Wow.
10: I feel like you just came up with a good Saskatchewan Smartest Radio Listener question there, Bill. Bill Wazer, a Saskatchewan historian. So what, before it was given this national park status, this was cottage country?
21: It was a forestry reserve that allowed for cottagers to visit. So it was a protected forest area around present-day Waskasoo Lake, or what was known as Red Deer, and mm-hmm. Kingsmere and Crean. And there were cottages there, but they wanted it to take it to another level, national park status, which meant infrastructure like roads, the old park highway, and a town site like Waskasoo. And mm-hmm. so after the park is created, they build the park to the 1920s and the 1930s, largely with relief workers, people mm-hmm. that were out of work during the Depression, found work in Prince Albert National Park.
10: We're chatting today with three guests that are all contributors to a beautiful book that is called Saskatchewan's Playground, a photographic celebration of Prince Albert National Park. Bill Wazer, who you just heard speak, is a Saskatchewan historian. He's the author. He's put together a great history lesson, if you will, at the front of this book. Also joining us in studio, John Perret and Bob Ferguson, both Saskatchewan-based Saskatoon photographers that contributed to the incredible photos. So did you put a game plan together, Bob, before you went out there? Because you and John are both going out there to get pictures. So are you saying, look, I'll handle these ones, or do you just go out there and shoot?
23: Well, actually, for the book, we decided to set it up like a drive through the park. So we picked the areas that we were going to highlight and went into our libraries of what we had. Not an easy job when you have pack rats like we are with thousands of images, I can tell you. And we did it so that you could literally flip the pages as you're driving through the park and find out where the photos come from.
10: New book, this is called Saskatchewan's Playground, talking about the importance of Prince Albert National Park. 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
3: I'm Roman Hader with your 980 CJME News Update. Two people are dead after a plane crash in southeastern Saskatchewan. Harv's Air, a flying school out of Winnipeg, says two people were on board a Cessna 172 as it flew from Regina to Steinbach, Manitoba. That school says it launched a search after that aircraft didn't arrive on schedule. A serious crash in Regina has sent one person to hospital with life-threatening injuries. Police there tell us they were sent to the 400 block of Albert Street, right near the intersection of Albert Street and Avonhurst Drive. There they found the aftermath of a crash involving a vehicle and a man riding an e-bike.
6: More than eight decades after Canadians took to the skies in the Battle of Britain, their sacrifice is still being remembered in Saskatchewan. 15-wing Moose Jaw marked the battle's 86th anniversary Sunday with a ceremony and flyover. CJME weather, Monday mainly sunny and a high of 21. Tuesday sunny and a high of 23. That's your 980 CJME News Update. 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
14: Welcome back to the show. Evan Bray on a rainy, drizzly, soggy Monday morning here in the province. If you think back to just over a week ago, we had Pierre Poilievre join us live on the program and talked with him about all the things that he feels need to be focused on and prioritized. Wasn't long after that, he was in the province for the Labor Day Classic. We know he walked around, attended the game, walked around the tailgating. Then he went to the United States, and it was interesting. We've seen this before with Pierre Poilievre. When he goes south of the border, he does not attack the prime minister.
15: Do you believe, though, that Mark Carney was acting in good faith in those negotiations? I ask because one of the things you kept hearing from the Trump administration and Howard Lutnick in particular, was that he was not.
16: Well, I'm not going to attack my prime minister on foreign soil. It's just not something I'm going to do.
14: He said that repeatedly. But we know on our soil, I mean, there is this constant push to hold the government accountable. And when you think about the early days of you know, talking about axe the tax and all of those types of things, talking about the carbon tax. What has happened is some of those conservative speaking points have been adopted by the Liberal government. Mark Carney takes over as prime minister, and Pierre Poilievre even joked about that on our show, saying, yeah, they continue to steal my ideas, which I guess is a good thing because they're my ideas. They're things that I believe would make this country better. Well, I'm reading the other day in the Globe and Mail, and I'm reading an article written that says essentially Pierre Poilievre needs to rethink the way Canadians are taxed altogether as part of his strategy going forward. Now, what is interesting about this is the article was written by Jeffrey Turner. Jeffrey is an adjunct professor, tax counsel in residence at the University of Toronto Law School. He also was a Conservative Party candidate back in the 2021 federal election. And I'm happy to say we've connected today with Jeffrey Turner by phone. Jeffrey, welcome to the program.
0: Yeah, well, good morning, Evan.
14: Jeffrey Turner, who I might add, you've got a bunch of Saskatchewan. You're born and raised in this province, were you not?
0: I was born in Saskatoon, and my parents, you know, grew up in Melfort, and I've been back there many times in my childhood, and I've got relatives in Rosetown, so absolute strong connections. And
14: yeah, you got street cred. Street cred in this province. So tell us the basis of this article I was referring to in the Globe and Mail.
0: Well, it's born out of some significant frustration at being a conservative in Canada in this moment when our opposition, led by Mark Carney, seems to have stolen the ground out from under us by shifting his Liberal Party into the sort of more center of the political spectrum, a place where conservatives, where we have historically competed on very strong terms with the Liberals. But, you know, Mark Carney has moved his party in there. As you said, he's adopted quite a few of conservative policies that were being very effectively advanced by our leader, Pierre Poilievre. And voters are obviously supporting Carney in this, you know, time of threat to our economy and our well-being. They're looking to somebody or a party or a platform that is reassuring on economic grounds. They're very attracted to Mark Carney's economic experience and credentials. And what I am saying is that maybe we conservatives should view the tax reform domain as an area of opportunity for us to kind of reclaim or reestablish our traditional kind of authority or respect in that area of economic policy. And the reason is that while Mr. Carney has been applauded so much for his economic, you know, experience and the way that he's taken great steps to, you know, develop energy and improve and just improve the economic conditions on tax reform, it's been very, very disappointing. Like, he has not yet done any of the key things that many people have been urging that are necessary to do to make our tax system more competitive and more friendly to investment, to improve productivity, etc. He's not shown any interest in that area, and that is where conservatives have a traditional kind of advantage and respect and expectation that conservatives are good and solid on tax policy. So I'm saying, in this time where we're kind of on our back feet as a political movement, why don't we look into advancing principled tax policy as a way to help reclaim that authority and maybe take the voting support back from the Liberals.
14: Adjunct Professor Jeffrey Turner is our guest today, tax counsel in residence at the University of Toronto Law School. So what would tax reform look like? I'm intrigued because I think part of your prescription, well, I know, is actually raising the GST. Walk us

0: litigation, when people claim benefits or preferences and are denied them, etc. So that's when I say principled tax policy, that's the kind of measures that I'm talking about. And what that mostly means, and I'll get to your GST point in a moment, but it mostly means making our business tax system more competitive. Jack Mintz at the C.D. Howe Institute has advanced this Big Bang tax report that suggests lowering business taxes by harmonizing the corporate income tax rate at a single rate that is lower than what it is now, so that it's more competitive with United States corporate tax rates, and to shift the burden of taxes from our income tax system, which is widely regarded as not being very efficient because that discourages the generation of income, and instead to shift it more to a consumption base, which is the GST, right? Mm-hmm. So in effect, to keep a measures revenue neutral, the idea is to lower the income taxes levied on both corporations and on individuals, and to replace that revenue with higher goods and services taxes that would shift the base over to consumption. And why is that good? Because when you lower income taxes, you encourage people to go out and work hard and generate income and wealth. And okay, by increasing GST, what you're discouraging, regrettably, is consumption. And that gives people an incentive to save more and then to invest more in the economy. And economists have widely proven or shown that that would be better for our overall prosperity. So that's the gist of it.
1: Yeah,
0: increase GST and lower income taxes.
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8: Well, often what will happen is we check, of course, every day the Evan Bray Show mailbox on our email, and we'll get emails with, it could be everything from feedback to a segment we did on the show to suggestions for future segments. We had a text, or I should say an email that came in from one of our listeners who said, I'm a recently retired educator. I love the opportunity to listen to your show in the morning while I'm prepping harvest meals. Lots of thought-provoking discussions. Thank you for that. And then goes on to say, there's something coming up in Saskatoon that is being hosted by Ashley Breland that we think would be a good dialogue and you should consider bringing on the show. What Jade is talking about in this email, and thank you for the tip, is a very important screening that is happening tonight at the Roxy Theater. And it talks about, this is about hockey. It's about hockey culture. It's about masculinity and respect and consent and just generally how to treat people. The documentary is called Code of Conduct, which examines hockey culture and all of those things that I discussed. Ashley Breland is the owner of Breland Counseling, and she is the one that said, let's get this in our community. Let's get this out there. We can have a community screening, and then we can have a conversation following it. And I'm happy to say Ashley Breland is joining me in studio. Ashley, thanks for being here.
9: Thank you for having me.
8: So Jade was the one that pointed this out to us and said, I think this would be a really good topic. Tell me where you heard of Code of Conduct and why you thought I need to make an effort to get this to Saskatoon.
9: Yeah, I think as a social worker, I've been really invested in the court cases or in the court case for particularly for EM. And when this came out, and I can't even remember the release date, I was really curious about the discourse and narrative that it could bring. And so I watched the film. Being a hockey mom, I was left, and I think the words I've been saying to people lately are like compelled. I just felt like something inside of me had a really big responsibility mm-hmm. to bring this conversation to a community, to a group of people.
8: You just said you're a hockey mom, so you've got a youngster that
9: I have an 8-year-old. Yeah.
8: All right. And so how does that kind of focus or sharpen your outlook on this topic, knowing that you've got a little one that is in hockey and I'm guessing might be part of hockey for some time?
9: Yeah, certainly. He loves it. He considers himself a hockey player. I think some of the dialogue that was released from the film really stuck with me about the stereotypes of hockey players, the reality of a lot of hockey players have to go through. So I think you nailed it when you said like the sharpness. It really mm-hmm. hit me sharp. It we need a lot of trust when we are parents handing our kiddos over to coaches and trainers. It's a little less complicated when they're 8, but mm-hmm. certainly an outlook on this is getting a little bit more complicated as they get older. You know, there's the junior program, so billeting is always a thing too. So I think, for me, it really stuck out of the responsibility that I have, but also the trust that I have when I'm handing my kid over in this sense.
8: You mentioned the very high profile court case that, of course, we not only watched, but we talked about it a fair bit on our show, with the five world junior hockey players that were charged. There was, they were basically pulled out of hockey, at least in our country and in the NHL. Since then, we know how that court case ended. We are seeing a couple of these players signed into the NHL, but there's still this lingering narrative and some people not happy. For example, Alex Formanton just signed with the Edmonton Oilers, and some people are saying, look, this ends my support for that hockey club as a result of this. So, I mean, it's very present as a conversation for adults. How do you have this conversation, though, with kids?
9: Yeah, and I think I'll put my social worker hat on here, too. There's a lot of wonderful research out there that supports having consent-based conversations with kiddos as young as 3, 4, 5 years old. Certainly been present in our house since my little one. I think it's about, you know, starting the conversations early, of course, using language that is appropriate and appropriate context around this, right. But body boundaries, respect, healthy relationship, that all grows into further and further conversations. Mm-hmm. And so I think when you build that in, if you're willing as a parent to step into that, there's a lot of wonderful content, not only just on the web, but even in social media that people can access to read or to listen to and to really start having some good conversations that these kids are going to start seeing. And I'm seeing this, the fruit of our labor happen with my kiddo coming home or some of the conversations that I'm hearing that he's having at school, you know, how we break that up or how we kind of unpack that at home together as a family. It works, and it's not perfect. It's a little messy. But there is wonderfulness. I'm a boy mom, not only a hockey mom. So I also feel an extra responsibility around consent, acknowledgement, language, healthy relationships and respect.
8: Right.
9: Yeah.
8: This is such an interesting topic. Ashley Breland is my guest, the owner of Breland Counseling, organizer of the screening tonight of Code of Misconduct. It's not only a community screening, but a conversation. And I want to talk about that in a second. Are we, and, you know, I feel like hockey has changed. I think everything changes in the world. I think back to the days when I was a kid playing hockey. The face of hockey has changed. Even women's hockey, I think, has grown. Mm-hmm. Are we making strides? And I know that's a pretty general question for me to ask you your opinion on, but as a hockey mom, you sit in the stands. Hockey moms are managers of teams. They're coaches of teams. They're, you know, helping lace up skates for the young ones, and they're supporting their older children at even the semi-pro and pro level. Are we getting better?
9: Yeah, that's a loaded question. I think, you know, there's certain aspects and intersections certainly that have gotten better. You know, perhaps the stigma has shifted around a little bit. Survivors coming forward, to be able to feel connected and believed in that, I think is something that we can be proud of. There's still a lot of work to do. And, but I think what I'm seeing over even just promotion of this over the last 2 months is that, there are people that are curious enough to step in. But we have a lot of work left to do. Yeah.
8: With conversations like this, it doesn't matter what topic we're talking about. There are always kind of what I like to call the checkpoints where something happens. Someone is there in a position to say, hey, no, we don't talk like that. We don't do that. Who are those people and how do you get them involved in this? Is it coaches? Parents obviously play a role in this. Is it the hockey buddies of whether it's your son or any of the kids that are in that locker room?
9: I think you named it all. I think it's a collective effort. That's what I've been really talking to people about, Evan, is this is a collective effort. Not one person or one branch of community is responsible for this. We are all responsible for this. So parents and coaches and trainers, hockey affiliate organizations, sporting stores and people that sort of connect that, we all have a responsibility when we are engaging vulnerable kiddos, kids are vulnerable in this conversation. And I think that synergy, that collective synergy is what's going to make some change happen.
8: Ashley, this has been a good chat. I appreciate you coming in. Congratulations on championing this. Forward to hearing how the conversation after goes.
9: Wonderful. Thanks for having me, Evan.
8: We'll take our break. We'll be right back here on 980 CJME and 650 CKOF.
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8: 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What are the issues? 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
1: Best in 3, 2, and 1. From the National Newsroom of the Canadian Press, I'm Karen Rebo. The son of supermodel Cindy Crawford has died. A family rep says Presley Gerber died Sunday at the age of 27. Gerber died at a rehab facility, according to online records of the Los Angeles County Medical Examiner. The death was confirmed by a representative for Crawford and her husband, Randy Gerber. She added the family is asking for privacy during this very difficult and painful time. The Transportation Safety Board is investigating after two pilots were found dead near Regina.
2: A Manitoba-based flying school and air taxi provider says two of its pilots were found dead on Friday on a night flight from Regina to Steinbach, Manitoba. The president of Harv's Air says a search began after the aircraft did not arrive on schedule, noting that they are shocked and saddened by the tragedy. Both pilots had close ties to their fellow students and instructors, and the Transportation Safety Board has sent a crew to the area to determine the causes of death. Naira Ahmed, The Canadian Press.
1: After meeting with France's President Emmanuel Macron Sunday on the French island of Saint-Pierre and Miquelon off Newfoundland, Prime Minister Mark Carney returned to Ottawa and then hosted a meeting with Norwegian Prime Minister Jonas Gahr Støre. Carney was in Norway last March, the first sitting PM since 1980 to visit the Nordic country. That's when the two leaders pledged to advance collaboration in fields ranging from Arctic security to space, critical minerals, and energy. Carney says that cooperation continues on all fronts.
3: Our cooperation since we met in Norway has also led to the start of an unprecedented reinforcement of Canada's maritime capabilities. In the largest defense procurement in Canadian history, TKMS will build Canada's next fleet of submarines.
1: Støre's visit comes as Carney seeks closer ties with Europe, including potential associate membership in the European Union. Parliament is set to resume Monday after a three-month break, and with the trade war with the U.S. also top of mind. Carney will travel to New York on Monday for the United Nations General Assembly. New York City residents and visitors are bracing for street closures as all kinds of world leaders arrive for the UN General Assembly. Here's ABC's Sonia Rincon.
4: It's going to be chaotic in the mayhem, but we'll just muster through it.
5: The UN's neighbors are bracing for lockdowns and backups.
6: You have to plan a lot.
5: So does the NYPD and the Secret Service. President Trump addresses the General Assembly on Tuesday and meets with Ukrainian President Volodymyr Zelensky as the U.S. tries to broker a deal to de-escalate the fighting with Russia. The president will also meet with interim Venezuelan President Delcy Rodriguez.
1: On Monday, Trump is expected to meet with New York City Mayor Zoran Mamdani. This is the Canadian Press. In sports, the Toronto Blue Jays are back in action Monday night when they visit the Orioles in Baltimore for a three-game series. The Blue Jays avoided a three-game sweep against Texas with a 7-2 win over the Rangers Sunday afternoon. The Jays are three games back of the final American League wildcard spot with six regular season games left. The Cleveland Guardians beat the Athletics 1-0 to remain atop the AL Central. Cleveland has a narrow lead over the White Sox, who kept pace by eliminating the Detroit Tigers from playoff contention with a rain-soaked 8-1 win. In NFL action Sunday, Harrison Butker kicked two field goals in overtime, giving the Kansas City Chiefs a 33-30 victory over the Indianapolis Colts. Dak Prescott threw four touchdown passes to break Tony Romo's career franchise record, and the Dallas Cowboys beat Washington 37-20. The Commanders' Jaden Daniels dislocated the same left elbow he did last season. From the Canadian Press, I'm Karen Rebo.
7: I'm Roman Hader with your 980 CJME News Update. Two people are dead after a plane crash in southeastern Saskatchewan. Harv's Air, a flying school out of Winnipeg, says two people were on board a Cessna 172 as it flew from Regina to Steinbach, Manitoba. That school says it launched a search after that aircraft didn't arrive on schedule. A serious crash in Regina has sent one person to hospital with life-threatening injuries. Police there tell us they were sent to the 400 block of Albert Street, right near the intersection of Albert Street and Avonhurst Drive. There they found the aftermath of a crash involving a vehicle and a man riding an e-bike. More than eight decades after Canadians took to the skies in the Battle of Britain, their sacrifice is still being remembered in Saskatchewan. 15-wing Moose Jaw marked the battle's 86th anniversary Sunday with a ceremony and flyover. CJME weather, Monday mainly sunny and a high of 21. Tuesday sunny and a high of 23. That's your 980 CJME News Update. I'm Roman Hader.
0: 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This is an encore edition of The Evan Bray Show. The voice of Saskatchewan. Evan Bray on 980 CJME.
8: Well, I mentioned the AI data center, which is the expansion of the AI data center. Of course, this announcement came in the spring of the initial 300 megawatt data center. Now we're hearing of an expansion to 1.2 gigawatts. This is large and this is monumental for the province in a variety of different ways. That is just one of a few topics where I would say Saskatchewan and Western Canada has been at the heart of the discussion. There has been an emphasis, a different, what I'm going to suggest is more positive emphasis put on fossil fuel, conventional fuel sources. We heard it from about a week ago from the federal energy minister, Tim Hodgson in Calgary, defending fossil fuels. Yes, you heard me right. Defending fossil fuels. Then we are hearing about how conventional fuel sources are part of the diverse opportunities that are being showcased at this Canada Investment Summit. We're hearing about changes through the Gazette to some of the details of Bill C-69. All of this lends itself to a great conversation with Heather Exner-Perot, Senior Fellow and Director of Energy, Natural Resources and Environment at McDonnell Laurier Institute in Ottawa. Heather joins us by phone. Heather, thanks for taking the call.
9: Yeah, great to be here. Thanks, Evan.
8: Big announcement for Saskatchewan for Canada yesterday. Your thoughts on this AI data center expansion?
9: I mean, I'm in your boat. It's tremendous. It's great economic growth for the province. It's the future of where, you know, things are going. There's no other way to attract $50 billion to, you know, to almost, you know, any project, any province. And so good for Saskatchewan for doing that. And I have to say, you know, there's no other great reason for Saskatchewan to be attracting that level of investment for that kind of project other than it's just a great place to do business. You know, it doesn't have the natural gas right there, doesn't have the hydro right there, but it has the ability to do business and get a return on investment. So I was, you know, very excited about that. I thought they might have a big project up their sleeve for this investment summit. I have to confess, I thought it'd be the LNG Canada Phase 2 FID. So this was a surprise, but certainly a very good one.
8: Something tells me we're maybe not done with the announcement yet from this conference, mm-hmm. but this conference seems to be gaining a lot of attention. It's certainly drawn the attendance of some of the biggest companies, the world's biggest investments and CEOs. How do you see this working out? This is part of that. We need to pull $1 trillion of investment into Canada. Is this the jump start that it needs?
9: I think so. And there was another announcement this morning that you may even have missed. And it was immediate expensing of capital expenditures. And if people aren't accountants, the big, beautiful bill that Donald Trump passed in 2025 had what they call immediate expensing and just means you could write off 100% of the cost you put into capital in the year that you accrue it. It dragged investment down south. It got things building. We didn't have that up here in Canada. And the small kind of, you know, comparative portions we did not apply to oil and gas. Mm-hmm. And today they're expanding it. It's going to include pipelines. It's going to include a whole category of things, rail, roads, fiber, things that are obviously very good for Saskatchewan as well. And so that one is actually huge. That is, you know, a way to move the needle on hurdle rates, on FIDs, on business decisions. So I'm almost out of my wish list. Everything
8: well,
9: I've been asking for.
8: I know
9: for.
8: You could create a new one, Heather.
9: I'm going to have to because, All the boxes have been checked.
8: Yeah. I was reading the story just before coming on air about what you're talking about, the mega deduction tax incentive, mm-hmm. which is a big one. Also, looking to private investors to run four of the larger airports in the country. Yeah. So I do expect as the day rolls on, we may hear some other pre-planned announcements on this. I want to take you back about a week ago. It was your social media post that got my attention on an answer that Tim Hodgson gave in Calgary to a reporter on fossil fuels. And it was clear the reporter was pushing kind of from an environmental or climate activist standpoint. I know you were impressed with his answer. Give me your thoughts on what we heard from the energy minister in that scrum.
9: Yeah, and just to remind people, as if we need reminding of what it was like under the Trudeau government, when we had an emissions cap and cut, which is designed to get rid of the Canadian oil sands, when the energy minister, Wilkinson, said oil demand was going to peak and there's no point building anymore, when they wouldn't even use the word oil, and they would just say, conventional energy instead as a dirty word to use the word oil. And so to have Tim Hodgson actually go to the oil sands, say how great it is, run a whole video, talking about its history and its impact on Canada, being proud of it. And then when a reporter asks, well, there's emissions, to give the answer that we give out here and in the West, which is, if you do it right, you're displacing emissions from other places like Iraq and Venezuela that don't do any of the environmental and social efforts that we do. So it just felt like he was one of us, I have to say. And you're going to see what happens in this country when Ottawa embraces resource development. And it's not just, words anymore. There are actions happening that is going to, incent the private sector to make these multi-billion-dollar announcements as we saw yesterday for Saskatchewan.
8: Yeah. Can we talk about Bill C-69? I had Vashi Kapelos on the show last week, and it was right after some stories were breaking about some Gazette notifications of changes to C-69. What are the implications? What do we know so far, Heather?
9: Yeah, and most of your listeners will be familiar that we didn't like C-69.
8: Yeah, no more pipelines,
9: Yeah, no more Pipelines Act turned out to be no more anything act because it just layered on an additional layer of federal bureaucracy. No one wanted to put projects in the system. It was just a desert out there. And, of course, we took him to court. Nine provinces took Ottawa to court over it and said this is way federal overreach. Electricity and resources are ours. You have no right to regulate it. The Supreme Court agreed. The federal government did the most minimum under Guilbeault, the most minimum changes you could. And that next day, Alberta said, we're taking you back to court. You haven't changed it the way the Supreme Court or the Constitution says you have to do. Well, guess what? On Monday, they really did make those changes in that they removed, energy, oil sands, and natural gas generation from that federal assessment. And basically, rightfully so, those are clearly in provincial jurisdiction. And then also took pipelines, which is in federal jurisdiction. Interprovincial pipelines is federal jurisdiction. But if people didn't know, there was two federal regulators that had to regulate those pipelines. They took away the impact assessment agency, and now it's just the Canadian Energy Regulator that regulates it. So it's the kind of streamlining, competent regulators instead of ideological, kind of base motivated regulators that we're finally going to get. And what's rightfully provincial jurisdiction is going back to the provinces.
8: So I know you've said before, it's show me time. Are we seeing it? Are we there? Are we starting to see, is this more than just kind of indications of turning the corner? Have we turned the corner?
9: We've turned the corner. And like I say, everything that, at my think tank we've been asking for, that I've been following industry associations to ask for, it's kind of all getting, that the provinces have asked for, it's getting done. And the proof is in, the proof of the eating is in the pudding, whatever that saying is, it's going to translate into investment. That's all, at the end of the day, that is the metric that anyone should care about. Are we getting more investment and therefore more jobs and therefore more royalties and therefore more taxes? And it's clear to me that, yeah, we are getting the investment. And so I expect you'll see, the bigger oil players announce some bigger projects. I expect you'll see some final investment decisions on LNG facilities very soon. And then not least, the $50 billion Bell announcement from yesterday.
8: Mm-hmm. Heather Exner-Perot, Senior Fellow, Director of Energy, Natural Resources and Environment at the McDonald Laurier Institute, here on 980 CJME and 650 CKOM.
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8: Well, trade tariffs. Tell me two words that I've said more in the last 18 months. I feel like it has dominated so much of the conversation. Now, when we talk about trade in Saskatchewan and the tariffs in Saskatchewan, it's the industries that are the most impacted here. And so you look at, for example, a lot of the resources oil, potash, uranium, the resources that are mined in Saskatchewan have been relatively unscathed. What hasn't been has been some of the industries like manufacturing. I think about the ag industry and the tariffs on steel and aluminum. We've had multiple guests on our program talking about the impact that that has had on their industry, on their local business, and ultimately what decisions do they have to make, especially if they had a lot of U.S. customers. Now, we often will hear right at the forefront of this is Canada's auto industry, and we've had numerous different guests and experts talk about Canada as a whole. We thought maybe this would be a good time to check in with someone in the auto industry. What is the impact of what's going on with regard to the increases in costs? What's it doing to jobs? Well, how is this going to affect the future of vehicle manufacturing in Canada? Brian Kingston is the president and CEO of the Canadian Vehicle Manufacturers Association, and I'm happy to say we've connected with Brian in his office in Ottawa today. Brian Kingston, welcome to the program.
2: Thanks for having me on. I appreciate it.
8: Let's do a bit of a pulse check on the auto industry. What are we, 18 months into this? And I imagine it's been just a blur for you and other leaders in that industry. Give us a state of where we're at right now.
2: Sure. I mean, the industry is under unprecedented pressure because of U.S. tariffs. And then, of course, Canada retaliated with its own tariffs. So we're looking at a total tariff cost so far of at least $35 billion U.S. dollars. That is probably an underestimate. It's expected to exceed well over $100 billion in the next couple of years. So automakers are incurring these costs that are completely unsustainable and that are making not just the Canadian industry uncompetitive, but the U.S. automotive industry is uncompetitive because you're now paying not just tariffs on finished vehicles, but you're paying tariffs on steel and aluminum and auto parts and steel derivatives. So the costs keep mounting, and that ultimately means that we are less attractive for auto manufacturing and vehicles will be more expensive in North America.
8: I'm wondering if you can share, because I can only imagine, Brian, the contacts that you and others in the industry have south of the border. And when you're on the phone or you're face-to-face talking with some of those automotive leaders south of, what are they saying about what's going on?
2: They're making the point to the U.S. administration that these tariffs aren't going to lead to some resurgence in U.S. auto manufacturing. In fact, what they're doing is they're making it more competitive for companies to build vehicles in, say, Japan or Korea or even in the EU and export those vehicles into the U.S. where you pay a flatline 15% tariff. That is a more effective strategy than to build in America and be tariffed throughout your supply chain. So That's the message. I don't think it's getting through clearly because the Americans continue to pursue this policy, but we're starting to see the evidence of protectionism. U.S. auto production is down 200,000 units. We've seen tens of thousands of auto jobs lost in the United States. And of course, U.S. auto exports fell by over 20%. Last year as countries like Canada retaliate. So protectionism doesn't work. We know that. That's why we've pursued this globalized automotive market. And unfortunately, we're going to have to learn the lesson the hard way.
8: How possible, and I ask this knowing it's, I'm not going to say impossible, but it'd be pretty tough to move the manufacturing from Canada to the United States. That's the goal we've heard the U.S. president say is, You want to be free of tariffs, just move your manufacturing south of the border. Let's make the cars here. Like, how possible is that? Have we seen evidence of that in the industry?
2: No, it's really not possible. If you think about an automotive plant, you're talking, you know, $5 to $10 billion in investment that goes into it. And that doesn't happen overnight. It takes years to build a plant, and we've done it on the basis of NAFTA and an integrated North American auto industry. So the idea somehow that the U.S. is going to take all of the automotive industry from Mexico and Canada, say you got to put it here. Oh, and by the way, we're still going to get duty-free access to sell cars to Canada and to Mexico despite having destroyed your industry. That's not a tenable position to be taking. So it's very unrealistic, and we're seeing the impacts of this policy. And ultimately, I keep reminding people, we've had an auto industry for 120 years in this country, and it's gone through a lot. Wars, pandemics, technological change. This is very challenging, but this industry will persist.
8: Brian Kingston is my guest, president, CEO of the Canadian Vehicle Manufacturers Association. You mentioned, Brian, about what this has done is it's actually had an adverse effect on North American vehicle production and sales. Have you seen evidence? I know you probably track the global numbers. Have you seen evidence of marked increases by other automakers around the world, whether Japan, China, you name it?
2: Well, what's really interesting is if you look at the imports of vehicles into Canada, what has occurred since this trade war started is American imports have declined because, of course, the tariff costs are so significant. And what's happened is that Canada is now importing more vehicles from Japan, from Korea, from Germany. And so, you know, this is the case we're making to the administration that as you put tariffs on North America, you're actually benefiting your competitors who are now coming into the country duty free and gaining market share. That is a very short-sighted policy. And then the other, of course, big risk out there is China, which now has capacity to build 55 million vehicles a year. We are, as we fight amongst ourselves with our closest partner and strongest ally, China is gaining market share around the world. And that will be a huge challenge for the sector if we don't get a handle on this and make sure that we're working together as North America, not fighting each other.
8: Can you give us a sense, Brian, and I want to include in this that our government announced, of course, the counter tariffs, the retaliatory tariffs. They came into effect here very recently. How has it changed the industry for Canadians? So I'm talking about those that work in the auto industry, those that are part of the supply chain to the auto industry. What are some of the actual impacts you've seen?
2: Well, so far, fortunately, our production levels here in Canada have held up. So we've typically been building between 1.1, 1.2, 1.3 million vehicles a year. That has maintained, and we haven't seen a significant jobs impact on direct auto assembly. Where we're seeing real challenges is in the supply chain. Think about automotive parts. There's tariffs everywhere that the Americans have put in place. And so you're seeing some smaller companies that don't have the financial resources to withstand these tariff costs for a long time, have had to either close down operations, or in some instances, you're seeing companies moving across the border. That's really damaging for Canada, not just the auto sector, but our overall manufacturing sector, if we see those SMEs moving into the United States. So that's my fear. The longer this goes on, you're going to see a hollowing out of that industrial supply chain, and that will have impacts across the Canadian economy.
8: Just here a week ago or so, the government announced some major support packages for industries that are impacted. Your thoughts on the current support offered? Does it hit the mark? And is it just a short-term fix to try and get to the ultimate goal of getting rid of these tariffs?
2: Yeah, I think the government's doing everything they can to try and support companies that need support. But our message has been this: 90% of what we build in this country goes to the United States. You cannot offset the U.S. market through any sort of support program. So yes, help companies that need it, the help now, but we have to get back to the table. The idea that we're going to diversify away from America, find other partners, our geography does not allow that. We have to get an agreement with the Americans, as challenging as that is, and we should not be wasting any more time about this. We've got to get to the negotiation table immediately.
8: Brian Kingston, President, CEO of the Canadian Vehicle Manufacturers Association. 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
7: I'm Roman Hader with your 980 CJME news update. Two people are dead after a plane crash in southeastern Saskatchewan. Harv's Air, a flying school out of Winnipeg, says two people were on board a Cessna 172 as it flew from Regina to Steinbach, Manitoba. That school says it launched a search after that aircraft didn't arrive on schedule. A serious crash in Regina has sent one person to hospital with life-threatening injuries. Police there tell us they were sent to the 400 block of Albert Street, right near the intersection of Albert Street and Avonhurst Drive. There they found the aftermath of a crash involving a vehicle and a man riding an e-bike. More than eight decades after Canadians took to the skies in the Battle of Britain, their sacrifice is still being remembered in Saskatchewan. 15-wing Moose Jaw marked the battle's 86th anniversary Sunday with a ceremony and flyover. CJME weather, Monday mainly sunny and a high of 21. Tuesday sunny and a high of 23. That's your 980 CJME News Update. I'm Roman Hader.
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21: Hi, I'm your new roommate. My friends call me Snake, but you can call me the Big Hurt. Yeah, sometimes I stink like a meat processing plant, but you'll get used to it. And I love to cuddle. Whoa, you're shaking there, buddy. I dig that. So what you in for? Oh, drinking and driving. I ain't gonna tell you what I'm in for. 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
8: Wondering what's going to happen in just over a month from now in Alberta. We know that they have got, of course, their referendum on separation next month. The question, though, is do you want to stay in Canada or do you want to explore separation? So it's not an immediate vote on stay or go. I guess it's a stay or explore kind of a discussion. Danielle Smith has been asked because, of course, she, like Premier Scott Moe, she is out in Toronto for this investment conference, and she has been asked, does this hurt investment in Alberta, knowing that this referendum is kind of looming in about a month or so from now? And she said, absolutely not. I think it speaks to the democracy of our province and the fact that we are very much consulting with the people of the province as to what they want to see going forward. Danielle Smith, of course, continues to be a supporter of staying in Canada. She has made that very clear. What this vote will show, I guess, is yet to be determined. So as they head to a referendum on separation next month, there are a lot of questions about what leaving Canada would actually look like. You and I have, you know, volleyed back and forth on this through open lines and different interviews that we brought onto the show over the last couple of months. The Canada West Foundation has released a new report examining the economic, trade, and constitutional, along with financial implications of Alberta separation. It literally looks at everything from market access, pensions, to Indigenous rights, investment, Alberta's relationship with the rest of Canada. It's a well-done document. It's called Alberta in Confederation. Gary Marr is the CEO of the Canada West Foundation, and I'm happy to say Gary is joining us by phone right now to talk a bit about this report and ultimately what's at stake for Albertans. Gary, thanks for giving us some time today.
1: Evan, first of all, let me say thanks to you for having me on. And secondly, I'll say that was a very good introduction. You've really summed up what our report was all about.
8: Well, that's I appreciate having you here to dig into this. But can you set the stage first for people that don't know who the Canada West Foundation is? Who are you?
1: The Canada West Foundation is one of Canada's oldest public policy think tanks. We've been around since 1971, and it was a think tank that was focused on the issues of the West, being the four Western provinces, and what their role was in Canada. A number of people got together, folks like the Honorable James Richardson and Max Bell and, Fred Mannix and Arthur Childs, and they thought, you know, we don't get enough attention to the issues that are out here. And this was particularly the case during the time that Prime Minister Pierre Elliott Trudeau was in office. And so they started this think tank back in 1971 to really focus on the economic opportunities and policies that would allow the West to not only thrive, but to grow its influence in the economy and the public life of Canada.
8: Gary Marr is our guest, CEO of the Canada West Foundation. They've just developed a new report, Alberta in Confederation. Tell us the strategy going into this. It is a very, very well done report. So you must have had a vision as to how all encompassing you want this to be, who you brought in, what you looked at. Walk us through the process in development.
1: Well, let me say, first of all, the way that you summarized what's going to happen on October the 19th was a good summary. It is not a referendum as to whether to separate. It's kind of a referendum on whether to have a referendum. And so this is one of the most consequential votes that Albertans will face, and I would suggest, in decades. And it's not just a referendum. It's really about Alberta's future relationship with Canada. And our starting point was, how did we get to the point where we have a group of Albertans that are interested in having a referendum to separate? And so we started off with some history as to how we got here and the issues that that were outlined to talk about Western alienation. And it's rooted in decades of accumulated grievances. And it may be on energy policy and going back to, you know, the national energy program of Pierre Trudeau or fiscal fairness, equalization payments, market access or representation within federal institutions, including our parliament. And so there, you know, and perhaps more recently, what appears to be the intentional curtailing of resource development from, you know, the time of Justin Trudeau from 2015 to 2025. And so we looked at, you know, the purpose of our report was not to tell Albertans how to vote, but it was to inform them on what they need to know are the consequences of leaving Canada. And so we asked Professor Dwight Newman from the University of Saskatchewan to talk about the constitutional requirements. And I think it's worth noting that, you know, the Constitution permits succession, but only through a negotiated process. And that negotiated process does not necessarily end with, you know, a sovereign Alberta. It triggers a whole host of issues ranging from dealing with Indigenous governments, assets, debts, borders, you know, what happens with things like trade agreements. For example, there's no process by which an independent Alberta could join CUSMA, the Canada-US-Mexico Trade Agreement. There's issues with respect to passports. A passport, a Canadian passport, gains you access to over 100 countries in the world without a visa, but there's no grandfathering provision that would allow a subnational government's passport to automatically be accepted in the same way. You've got issues with respect to transportability of healthcare. So if an Albertan is skiing,

0: up an independent country, and you know, the estimations are from our experts is that it would take about $200 billion just to set up all the things that you would need to make this transition, and then you would have ongoing additional costs of something in the range of about $57 billion a year in operating costs, which would be a dramatic change in what we currently spend. And so, and perhaps really importantly, what would happen to business and supply chains that would operate not just across the Canada-US border, but another border, and the challenges that presents. And so, I guess in summary, I'd say, you know, the grievances that some Albertans feel are real, but we're of the view that when you look at it in totality, there are things that need to be resolved, but separation is not the solution to those challenges that need to be solved.
1: Gary Maher is the CEO of Canada West Foundation, CWF.ca. And again, the report is called Alberta in Confederation. 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
6: Healthcare. That is a topic that I feel like almost on a daily basis we are discussing on the show. Jeremy Cockerell is the Minister of Health for the province of Saskatchewan, and we've been fortunate enough to have Minister Cockerell join us a few times. So let's start with the big news, and I'm holding the news release in my hands. Yesterday, 99% in favor of a strike mandate for some 14,000 healthcare workers that are part of QP. You knew that they were, you know, over the last couple of weeks gathering some signatures. Are you surprised by this? Just your reaction.
7: Yeah, certainly, you know, not surprised by the result. You know, I've had the opportunity to meet with QP leadership in months past, and, you know, obviously many QP members in my own community and constituency, as well as other communities around the province. You know, I think what the vote expresses is really a desire to get to a contract at the end of the day. Mm-hmm. And, you know, government shares that same desire. We've got a high degree of appreciation for the healthcare workers right across the province, not just QP members, but the SGU members, the SIUS members, Sun members, HSAS members, that all are part of, you know, putting patients first and providing that care around the province. You know, obviously, the strike vote was taken. The results released yesterday. If there is to be job action, that is going to require negotiation of an essential services agreement. But, you know, I think it's important that all parties, whether it's QP or any one of our union partners, along with SEHO, who negotiates on behalf of the government, we want to keep focus on the bargaining of the actual mm-hmm. agreements to get to a place where we provide some certainty for workers, for the healthcare workers that are providing that care, but then also certainty for patients around the province that right. want to make sure that they're going to be able to access care.
6: You and I have talked on labor issues in the past. In fact, in your former portfolio in education, okay. that was during a time when the teachers were dealing with the contract breakdown. Where is the breakdown? Can you give us a sense? Like I've heard you say, and you've said this on our show before, we're optimistic that we can get a deal, but we've been this is 3 years now without a deal. It's a two-way street. I get that, but there's clearly a breakdown. What are the sticking points?
7: Well, first, I think it's important to mention, and you know, if you go on the SEHO website, the bargaining updates section of that website, and you can go back several months, every time we're at the table with a specific union partner, SEHO provides an update of what was discussed that week and progress made. And if you look at that, there's been progress made at all of our tables over the last several months. And you know, you've been involved in labor negotiations mm-hmm. too. It's never just one issue. There's lots of non-monetary sure. issues that you're working on to get to a place where then you can talk about money and then get right. a deal signed. So I would say, first off, there has been progress made over the last several months at all of the tables. You know, really where we're at. And I got to be careful here because obviously we let our bargaining teams handle specific issues mm-hmm. at the bargaining table. But obviously employee mobility has been a significant sticking point, I think, at all the tables. You know, and really the desire for SEHO on behalf of the Saskatchewan Health Authority and the other health employers is really to ensure, again, certainty for workers, but also ensure that there's access for patients around the province and that we have continuity of service in rural communities and urban communities. And part of that is having some flexibility. And again, that's what SEHO is working on getting mm-hmm. towards, so we can settle the non-monetary issues. So then we can talk about the financial aspect of bargaining and ensure that our healthcare workers are paid appropriately.
6: That, you know, this is part of the pinch because I feel for the healthcare workers that have been, in many ways, 4 years without a wage increase. I think about you've had wage increases in that time. I've had wage increases in that time. Cost of living is tough. The pump, the belt at the grocery store, like it's more expensive all the time. So I get it. There's some non-monetary issues that seem to maybe be holding things up a little bit, but I feel for the people that are saying, look, this is tough. People are having to get second jobs, all of those things. Can you give us a sense of what these non-monetary things, we're hearing things like contracting, we're hearing things like the mobility to be able to move healthcare workers to other communities. I know the last time you were on the show, you said not necessarily across the province, but maybe the neighboring community. What are the problems that SAHO is trying to solve with those proposals?
7: Yeah, and you know, certainly, again, I've said it here on this show before, Evan, and I say it whenever I get the opportunity to speak publicly. You know, 3 or 4 years without a contract is not acceptable. That's, you know, at the end of the day, we're not happy with that either as government or as the employer in the province. And certainly we're all feeling cost of living pressures, you know, whatever our line of work may be. I will say though, you know, SAHO did offer an interim financial adjustment to the provider union several months ago. That unfortunately was turned down. That's fine. That's kind of the natural back and forth of bargaining, but we'll continue to try and get to a place again, where we can help healthcare workers address those specific cost of living issues that they're feeling, you know, with not having a contract. Back to the issues, though, that you were asking about. Really, again, having the flexibility for the employers to ensure that services can continue in small communities right across the province. Ensure that if we are short in one area, that there can be some, you know, at least have the conversation with employees. And, you know, there's been lots of talk about employee mobility. SAHO has been adamant all the way along that this, you know, asking employees to move, this is not an involuntary thing. This isn't saying you're going to be here today and now you're here tomorrow, but being able to have the conversation with those employees mm-hmm. to say, hey, you know, we're going to be short here. What's the framework within the collective bargaining agreement that we can make that work so that we have a willing employee that is able to pick up that opportunity so that we're not sacrificing access to care for patients? And I think that's really the last sticking point. The details of that, again, need to be hammered out at the bargaining mm-hmm. table. That's where we're going to find an agreement. It's not going to be on a picket line or a sidewalk. We have to, I think, all parties stay focused at the bargaining table.
6: Is part of the solution to some of these things that are trying to be solved at the bargaining table, is part of the solution recruitment, retention in there? Like, is the fact that we need mobility for some of our healthcare workers, is that going to be a forever problem, or is it a problem until we can get staffing levels where we need to?
7: You know, I think I've said on your show before, Evan, there's never one solution to a challenge in healthcare. So, you know, I think having flexibility for the employer, as I've outlined before, I think it would be a helpful thing to ensure that we have access for patients. Do we need more healthcare workers in this province? Absolutely, we do. Mm-hmm. That's why we've increased training seats. That's why we're focusing on recruitment efforts, both in province, out of province, and internationally. So, you know, it's never just one solution. In healthcare, it's also, you talk about access for patients as well. And I'm sure we'll get into this as we go along this morning, but making sure that we have more access points for patients as well, and having, you know, not just emergency departments, but urgent care centers and virtual care options. And, you know, there's all these different access points that we're hoping to add and well down the road of as well, to ensure that patients, you know, we want that access to care as close to home as possible. Mm-hmm. But if they can't receive the access as close to home as possible, then what's the next community that they can receive an appropriate level of care in?
6: Saskatchewan's Minister of Health, Jeremy Cockerell, is my guest. Last question on this. We are opening up phone lines, so the questions will come in over the next hour. But I know you've said before, we've got SAHO, which does the negotiating at the table with the QP union in terms of these 14,000 members. Is there a point in all of this where you as health minister have to step in? Is there a point where you say, okay, look, we have to get this over the line. Here's what we need to do.
7: Yeah. So we obviously, as certainly as the minister and the Ministry of Health, we're working with SAHO on a weekly basis to refine the mandates that we have, that they're taking to the bargaining table. I take the opportunity to meet with union partners on a regular basis. I met with one of our provider union partners just last week here in Saskatoon. And again, you know, those can be valuable meetings in terms of just understanding some of the nuance. But again, the focus really needs to remain at the bargaining table. As I said, we've made progress at every single one of our tables over the last couple of months. I know it's not quick enough. It's not quick enough for me as the minister. It's not quick enough for the members out there that are, you know, really providing excellent care to patients every day. Mm-hmm. But that's where we're going to find the deal.
6: We're chatting today with Saskatchewan's Minister of Health, Jeremy Cockerell, here on 980 CJME and 650 CKOM.
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0: what you're discouraging, regrettably, is consumption, and that gives people an incentive to save more and then to invest more in the economy, and economists have widely proven or shown that that would be better for our overall prosperity. 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
0: increased GST and lower income taxes.
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0: outdoor playoff football game. That's smash mouth. That's just the facts of it. So until they prove me wrong and show me that they can do that, I'm not buying it. Yes, they're dangerous, but the road is still tough, and there's tough slogging because the West, man, it's a log jam in there, and I can't wait to see how it unfolds. Yes, BC's dangerous, but it's tough to play those outdoor playoff games, man.
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14: The WHL season begins this week. The regular season schedule starts Friday night. And to preview the Moose Jaw Warriors season is their new head coach, although not an unfamiliar name for those in Moose.

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1: From the National Newsroom of the Canadian Press, I'm Karen Rebo. Parliament gets back to work today after a three-month break, with the economy and trade partnerships at the fore.
2: The governing Liberals return from summer with their majority intact and emboldened after winning a series of by-elections that padded their seat count. Proceedings are expected to kick off with a series of new bills. Transport Minister Stephen McKinnon is expected to unveil new economic legislation dealing with labor rules, while Finance Minister François-Philippe Champagne will extend relief for the excise tax on fuel. The Liberals are surging ahead in the polls and command a majority in the House of Commons, while the opposition parties have less control over the parliamentary agenda and have struggled to gain traction amid the trade war with the United States. Kyle Duggan, The Canadian Press, Ottawa.
1: Carney will attend question period this afternoon before flying to New York City for a couple of days to attend the annual UN General Assembly. New York City residents and visitors alike are bracing for street closures as all kinds of world leaders arrive for the 81st UN General Assembly. U.S. President Donald Trump will be arriving in New York today for a meeting with Mayor Zoran Mamdani and then France's president. Here's ABC's Sonia Rincon.
3: It's going to be chaotic and the mayhem, but we'll just muster through it.
4: The UN's neighbors are bracing for lockdowns and backups.
5: You have to plan a lot.
4: So does the NYPD and the Secret Service. President Trump addresses the General Assembly on Tuesday and meets with Ukrainian President Volodymyr Zelensky as the U.S. tries to broker a deal to de-escalate the fighting with Russia.
1: Multiple gunshots were reported in Belleville, Ontario last evening, followed by local police issuing a very minimal statement.
6: The Belleville Police Service posted a media release on Facebook saying shortly after 7 p.m., an officer encountered an individual during which both were injured and taken to hospital. The province's Special Investigations Unit has been notified. The incident appears to have unfolded near the Sons of Jacob Synagogue during a gathering to mark Yom Kippur. Lisa Laporte, The Canadian Press.
1: Local authorities in Texas say a U.S. Immigration and Customs Enforcement officer shot and seriously wounded a man in Austin. Austin's police chief said the man was shot by an ICE officer Sunday afternoon after a traffic stop. The Department of Homeland Security says DHS investigators are probing what it called the officer-involved shooting of an illegal alien from Venezuela. And the son of supermodel Cindy Crawford has died. A family representative for Crawford and her husband, Randy Gerber, said their son, Presley Gerber, died Sunday at age 27. Gerber died at a rehab facility, according to online records of the LA County Medical Examiner. The family's asking for privacy. Presley was the older brother of model and actress Kaya Gerber. This is the Canadian Press. In sports, the Toronto Blue Jays get back to work tonight when they visit the Orioles in Baltimore to open a three-game series. Toronto avoided a three-game sweep against the Texas Rangers with a 7-2 win yesterday. The Jays are three games back of the final American League wildcard spot with six games left. Trey Yesavage will get the start for Toronto. The Cleveland Guardians beat the Athletics 1-0 to remain atop the AL Central. Cleveland has a narrow lead over the White Sox, who kept pace by eliminating the Detroit Tigers from playoff contention with an 8-1 victory. Three Canadian hockey teams are set for preseason action tonight in the NHL. The Ottawa Senators visit the Montreal Canadiens, while the Winnipeg Jets will play host to the Colorado Avalanche. The Los Angeles Rams are set to host the New York Giants in Monday night football action in the NFL. Last night, the Kansas City Chiefs scored a 33-30 victory in overtime over the Indianapolis Colts. From the Canadian Press, I'm Karen Rebo.
7: I'm Roman Hader with your 980 CJME News Update. Two people are dead after a plane crash in southeastern Saskatchewan. Harv's Air, a flying school out of Winnipeg, says two people were on board a Cessna 172 as it flew from Regina to Steinbach, Manitoba. That school says it launched a search after that aircraft didn't arrive on schedule. A serious crash in Regina has sent one person to hospital with life-threatening injuries. Police there tell us they were sent to the 400 block of Albert Street, right near the intersection of Albert Street and Avonhurst Drive. There they found the aftermath of a crash involving a vehicle and a man riding an e-bike. More than eight decades after Canadians took to the skies in the Battle of Britain, their sacrifice is still being remembered in Saskatchewan. 15-wing Moose Jaw marked the battle's 86th anniversary Sunday with a ceremony and flyover. CJME weather, Monday mainly sunny and a high of 21. Tuesday sunny and a high of 23. That's your 980 CJME News Update. I'm Roman Hader.
0: 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The Green Zone with Jamie Nye. 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
8: Right now, we're going to get caught up on the Blue Jays. They have the day off today. Nine games left. A game and a half back of the wild card now held by the Chicago White Sox. Although maybe that changes tonight, too. Shai Davidi is going to help us break through what's going on with the Toronto Blue Jays in the final nine. Shai, I hope you don't charge by the hour for counseling, because there's a lot of Jays fans out here who need it from the ups and downs of the last month or so.
9: Yeah, it's been a pretty wild swing, right? But I think if you consider where the Blue Jays were at the trade deadline and even the days leading up to it, and at that point in time where, look, the season was going to take a much bleaker turn than the one that's ended up, I bet that there'd be a lot of Blue Jays fans who'd be happy for the team to be in this position right now with a real opportunity to reach the postseason.
8: Shai Davidi of Sportsnet here. It's hard to say the next three are the season, but it feels that way because it's the Rangers who are a half game above them, that if they drop two of three against the Rangers, that might help the White Sox and Guardians catch ground too. How crucial is what's ahead in Texas for the next three nights?
9: Well, you can certainly look at it that way, but worth keeping in mind is that the Texas Rangers may surpass the Houston Astros atop the AL West, and just like Cleveland did with the White Sox, and suddenly it's a different team that's in the mix with the Blue Jays, and maybe the Astros are falling back, and the Blue Jays, at least right now, hold a tiebreaker over the Astros. So as much as, you know, you can look at one series and say this is it, because of the way the race is structured, it's not. And the approach that the Blue Jays are taking, and it's the wise one, is they've just got to take care of themselves. And if they take care of themselves, everything else is likely to figure itself out. So, you know, the opponent is somewhat relevant because it's the Rangers, but again, the team that is in front of them could change based on what happens in the American League West standings. And really, the Blue Jays, if they just take care of their business, if they hold up their end, then they don't need to worry about the out-of-town scoreboard that much.
8: So is there any chance this offseason they can negotiate with the league to get out of the American League East? Because this is three of those teams are going to make it, maybe four, and the Orioles and Blue Jays would be a game tied with the top of the AL West. It's a bit frustrating, although we know it can swing the other way in seasons past and seasons in the future with a strong American League West or Central, Shai.
9: Yeah, and look, I mean, in 2021, the Blue Jays had 91 wins, I believe it was, and there were 490 team wins in the division, and did not make the playoffs. And there, you look at it be frustrated, but you can also look at it and say, you know, the Blue Jays are probably going to end up 82, 83 wins, one of the better case scenarios, and still be in contention for a playoff spot because the rest of the American League, hasn't been very good. So there are multiple ways to do it. The current playoff system is a bit more forgiving and it allows for some correction if there is one division that is much stronger than the others, but it does make the road tougher for the Blue Jays. But, you know, if they had a healthier season and had some better performance from some others, you know, there might not be this difficult a path for them. So I think you can certainly look at the division and say, oh yeah, it's a harder road, but you know, I don't think a competitor looks at it that way. They accept the challenge, and it's something that is out of their control. So simply just have to plow through.
8: How big has the emotional, mental grind been for the Blue Jays? They go through the 7-game series and the World Series. Yes, they had a couple of months to decompress, but that they have been in playoff mode, as you said, since the trade deadline to even have a sniff at this thing. Will they have much left if they do get to the playoffs from the grind they've been under over the last couple of weeks?
9: Well, I think where you look first and foremost is at the pitching staff and the bullpen. And, on multiple occasions this season, the Blue Jays have had bullpen day as a member of the rotation, and they are running through the end of the season that way. You know, they'll get Trey Savage back, assuming all goes well for him when he throws his next side this weekend, either Sunday or Monday. But even still, he's probably going to be in the neighborhood of 45, 50 pitches when he returns, and that's still going to leave a lot of work on the bullpen moving forward. And there's still another spot that is uncertain as Shane Bieber continues to work back. So the question about how much they have left really centers to me on, you know, what the pitchers will be able to do. And they've really done their course. You know, Dylan Cease has done a lot of heavy lifting. Jose Soriano, both with the Angels beforehand and now with the Blue Jays, has done a lot of heavy lifting. Max Scherzer is tapping into some sort of fountain of youth to be able to do what he's done for the Blue Jays over the past month and change. So a lot of things have gone right on the pitching side, but, you know, if they do advance, that's one area where there's sure to be some concern.
8: I'm a bit ignorant on the day-to-day life of a baseball reporter. I've covered the Canadian Football League. I've covered the National Hockey League, but never Major League Baseball. But Shai, I'm not. Is there more players where you go in to be asked for availability that they're with the trainer, they're with the athletic therapist? Like, is it that much of a grind right now for this Blue Jays team?
9: I mean, post-game, there are more guys getting a little bit more work than usual, but the schedule, baseball has a very, very set and relatively rigid day where, you know, there are certain times where different things happen, be it extra work, early work, you know, hitting, fielding, treatment, all those kinds of things. So the structure of it is set relatively well. And, you know, post game, there are certain guys who are getting a little bit extra right now because it is a long season. It's been a grind for a lot of people, and you know, the finish line is near.
8: The finish line is near, and there's going to be a huge, you know, media day whenever it comes to an end, and a lot of that will be around what's the off season look like for Vladimir Guerrero Jr. How much is he wearing the struggles? Like, do you see it in Vladdy? You've covered him forever. Are you seeing it wear on him? Because we still see the jovial guy in the clubhouse and, you know, dunking water on Miles Straw and in his shoes. But what's it look from your perspective on where Vladdy's head's at?
9: Well, it's definitely taking a toll on him. But to me, and this is a subtle thing that, you know, I don't know that fans will necessarily appreciate, but it's definitely appreciated by his teammates and the people around the club. Is that he has not allowed that to change who he is, right? Where he's still being positive for his teammates. And, you know, as you mentioned, he's still making sure to have fun and participating in all the hijinks and being happy for his teammates when they have some success and not letting his own personal struggles at the plate influence the way that he carries himself or behaves around others. And so that really matters over the course of a baseball season, because especially when it's someone like him who is not just a leader on the team, but a franchise cornerstone and will be well into the end of the next decade, what he does really matters. And it signals tolerance for behaviors, and it signals acceptance for what's permissible. And he has not let his standards slip in that regard. And that's been important for the Blue Jays. You see him contributing on defense. You see him grinding. He works early. He works late. He does everything within his power to get out of the struggles. Is it wearing on him? Sure. But what he's done well, and this is from people around him, is that he hasn't let that bleed into other elements around the team.
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8: We're going to talk some hockey with Sean Farrell, good friend of the Green Zone from NHL.com, as it's been a busy like 5 minutes in Montreal. With the big signing of Arbor Jacki today, Sean, with all the other news that's coming out of Montreal, how's the off season been?
2: Well, it was quiet for a while, but it's heating up now, and that's some good news for the Canadians. You know, you reference the activity lately. Chris Kreider signing with the Canadians is something else with the history with him, with Carey Price in the 2014 playoffs. You know, the guys who were on the other side in that series, the Rangers, his line mate was Martin St-Louis. Jeff Gorton is very well knows who he's getting very much in Chris Kreider. And as Martin St-Louis said yesterday, he ticks off a lot of boxes for them. So it's a good fit. It's not like a mega contract. I think it's a steal for the Canadians.
8: 2.1, maybe upwards of, you know, 3.2 max. Where are you going to find a value in a 35-year-old vet who can maybe pot 30 like at that price? You're not going to find it, Sean.
2: Yeah, I know he's not a 50-goal scorer now, but he is a 50-goal scorer. When's the last time the Canadians had two 50-goal scorers on their team going into a season? It's been a bit.
8: Now, Sean Farrell joining us. He writes for the NHL.com. He also, if you want to check it out, the Athlon NHL Guide, Montreal Canadiens preview, as it has been a busy few days. You mentioned the Chris Kreider signing the extension of Martin St-Louis. But back to Chris, and you look at where this team is. Why was it such a good fit for Chris Kreider to join the Montreal Canadiens, not only for Chris, but for the Habs?
2: Wow, he's 35 years old, but there's still some speed in those legs. And he was saying himself, you know, power play, penalty kill. And right away he said, I understand they got a pretty good power play here, and that unit is incredible. But he could still contribute on the power play. He would give a dimension that they could really use, that net front presence. You know, Brendan Gallagher, you see, to give that, but that's something they have to address, and he ticks those boxes, as Marty said.
8: No, he ticks a lot of boxes for the Montreal Canadiens. Do they need a little bit more veteran presence, or did age not factor at all in bringing some experience into that room, especially when they gained so much this past playoffs?
2: Yeah, well, chemistry is a real thing with the team. And the culture that they've built, they keep referencing a pack mentality. That keeps coming up. That came right out of Chris Kreider's mouth. So you know what the subject of the team is. And he was saying, as an outsider, that's what you see about them, is they're a team. And it's not all about the talent coming together to make a team. And from day one, they've tried to instill a culture in that team. They've said their stated goal is to not only win a cup, but to be a Stanley Cup contender for years to come. And, you know, they've got that TV series, and boy, each season gets better for Canadiens fans, doesn't it?
8: It does. When I look at the Montreal Canadiens, Sean, you know, outsider looking in, so you have this season, and then for the next four seasons, the star players of this team will all be making under $10 million per year in an era where Macklin Celebrini and Carlson and all these guys are making more than double what Cole Caulfield and Nick Suzuki will be. Like, those two players combined don't even equal Macklin Celebrini.
2: Hold my beer on that one, JB. The only one who's really, you could say, in the prime of his career is Suzuki's just getting into the prime of his career. You know, that mid to late 20s hump where it's all there. And look at all the guys that are developing towards that. Look at the progression of Juraj Slafkovský over the past four seasons. What he's accomplished, you know, going from an 18-year-old to, I think he showed a bit about what he's going to be able to bring in the playoffs last year. That size, but also that vision, the hockey sense that he has, so that's something that the Canadiens just covet. They identified it, and seems to be working out pretty well for them.
8: Well, like, their deadline cap space right now for this season is $12 million. So at the deadline, they can afford a player of that magnitude to come in if need be. And that's where I'm going. Like, when you look at this team, I believe if you ask me today which Canadian franchise is going to be the first one to end the drought since 93, I'm going to say the Montreal Canadiens. I believe that firmly. They are now number one on the power rankings of the team that can win a Stanley Cup.
2: Yeah, I you won't get an argument against that from me. I think they're well-placed among the Canadian teams to achieve that. It means something when you get to a conference final. You're one of the four best teams in the playoffs that year. And every team understands that at the beginning of the season. The goal is get to the playoffs. You want to get to the best position you can in the playoffs. And the Canadiens learned all about the value of home ice advantage last year. 2 7-game series wins on the road. I mean, what was left of them by the time they got to the Carolina Hurricanes, who hadn't even lost a game to that point. So where you finish to get yourself positioned in the playoffs is important, but it's getting into the playoffs and then what you do in the playoffs. And, you know, that was touched on yesterday. The owner, Jeff Molson, said that, you know, they had 9 shots on goal in Game 7, a road win in Tampa. And hair's breadth against the Sabres. Could have gone either way. And I don't think that Canadian management lost sight of that, you know. It's just another banner year in their progress, but they're looking to do more than what they did last year.
8: And here's another thing. I'm sorry if this is turning into a, you know, jump up and down for the Montreal Canadiens, and I am in no way a Canadiens fan, but there are only 2 contracts that are locked in no move clauses. That's it. Only 2. It's Matheson and now Kreider. That's it. Everybody else is either free to be traded if you have to pivot or have limited no move clauses. And that gives the Montreal flexibility at the deadline that they don't have a lot of like the way they have worked this and negotiated these contracts. It's been a masterclass for all future general managers to take a look at, in my opinion, Sean.
2: Well, there's no doubt that Jeff Gorton was coveted around the league. I mean, you saw the work he was able to do in Boston, saw the work that he did with the Rangers. The fact that Montreal was able to get an English guy from the States to be the head of hockey operations is really remarkable. But the decisions he made were brilliant. He brought Kent Hughes in, a player agent from Montreal, an English guy who learned to speak French by playing hockey with his teammates. And he speaks French well enough that he can address the media, he can address the fans. They're a two-headed monster. And Martin St-Louis was a natural pick for them because they're 3 peas in a pod. They are really, really united in their vision for this team.
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19: I'm Roman Hader with your 980 CJME News Update. 2 people are dead after a plane crash in southeastern Saskatchewan. Harv's Air, a flying school out of Winnipeg, says 2 people were on board a Cessna 172 as it flew from Regina to Steinbach, Manitoba. That school says it launched a search after that aircraft didn't arrive on schedule. A serious crash in Regina has sent 1 person to hospital with life-threatening injuries. Police there tell us they were sent to the 400 block of Albert Street, right near the intersection of Albert Street and Avonhurst Drive. There they found the aftermath of a crash involving a vehicle and a man riding an e-bike. More than 8 decades after Canadians took to the skies in the Battle of Britain, their sacrifice is still being remembered in Saskatchewan. 15-wing Moose Jaw marked the battle's 86th anniversary Sunday with a ceremony and flyover. CJME weather, Monday mainly sunny and a high of 21. Tuesday, sunny and a high of 23. That's your 980 CJME News Update. I'm Roman Hader.
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3: 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Football Hall of Fame writer, TSN insider, and our pipeline to the NFL, CFL, and college ball. Here's Dave Naylor.
8: Jumping through tables, I'm sure, is our very own Dave Naylor of TSN. But, Dave, before we get to Buffalo, an exciting night for Bills fans and Bills Mafia, we must begin with the breaking news in the Canadian Football League. Josh Haggerty, 2-game suspension for his low blow punch on a member of the Alouettes. Then you have two other suspensions, with Ronald Kent Jr. Being suspended today, as is Don Callis. First off, Dave, was two games enough for Josh Haggerty, who reports are ended the season of Liam Talbot and sent him to surgery?
2: Yeah, I think the overwhelming opinion of the people listening to this interview is going to be that it's not enough, that it should be longer, that maybe he shouldn't play again this year. And I understand those sentiments and where they come from, and I think that's, you know, that's fair. The truth is, in sports, you cannot assess a suspension based on the emotion you feel or what you, or your opinion on it on, in an isolation. Sports suspensions have to line up with what leagues have done previously. And if you look at the history of the Canadian Football League, for on-field incidents, the strongest suspensions they've ever handed out have been two games. I also would add that, you know, historically, football has not been a suspension sport. It's not like hockey, where guys have always been suspended for a number of games. It's only about the last 15 years that we've started to see suspensions in football for on-field incidents, okay? So 2012, Khalif Mitchell, the BC Lions, gets two games. 2019, Simone Lawrence, we know the play, hitting Zach Caleros of Saskatchewan, he gets two games. And in 2022, Garrett Marino got two games for his hit on Jeremiah Mazzoli. Now, he also picked up two additional games for other incidents in that game. One was a racial slur, and the other one was an incident with another player. So when you look at for an incident, the longest the league has ever given out is two games. In the case of Josh Haggerty, I think there was some consideration that he had no history of supplementary discipline with the league. The other three names I mentioned all did. And I think there may have been some allowance that while what he was doing was dangerous, it may not have been intended to injure. And again, I'm going sort of just on my feel for this. I wasn't in the hearing. I haven't interviewed people who were, but I kind of understand the context of how these things work. And that's how I think the league arrived at two games for Josh Haggerty, even though I don't think that will please, you know, a lot of people who watch the incident and know that Liam Talbot's season is over.
8: So when it comes to Haggerty, there's the initial punt, but he did it twice. And that's where it seems to go beyond the okay intent to injure thing to, yeah, he intended to injure him. He was intending two times to hit him below the belt, which is an illegal act in MMA and should be one on the football field. So that's where people go to. What's that?
2: Yeah. I say, I'm not going to tell you you're wrong about that. And I just don't have enough knowledge of, you know, either party, of what was going on in the game, of was he trying to disengage from a block. I'm not going to suggest you're wrong, Jamie, on that. Like, I think the repeated nature of that, and again, you know, I think we may learn a little more about this in the coming days. The suspension was just handed down within the last hour, and I think your commentary on that is fair. Absolutely.
8: How much did the refs lose control of that game? Because it turned into a gong show on Saturday night.
2: Well, and it was no secret, right? I mean, look at the halftime interview. Right? Keon Hatcher says something like the temperature's warming up out there and it may get hotter in the second half. He says that. So, you know, if it's obvious enough that a player doing a sideline interview, you know, talks about it, you'd think, yes, the officials would be able to sense that. And I think that, you know, I think the officials have a tough job in a sport where there's 22 people on the field and bodies are flying in different places. And, you know, Tyson Philpott kicks this thing off with a out of bounds hit and, you know, Ronald Kent comes in and then there it goes. But there certainly does seem like it might have behooved the officials to do something to try to bring the temperature of that game down in the second half, because you could see where it was trending. It wasn't like, you know, the game was just kind of going along like a regular football game, and then all of a sudden we had this incident. You know, and I do think that's the responsibility of the officials, whether it's talking to the coaches, whether it's talking to the captains, you know, whatever it is, to try to bring the temperature of a game down. And I don't know that they didn't do those things, so I don't want to, you know, opine on that and find out, well, they did all those things. But those are sort of the things that I think officials can do to try to avoid situations overheating like this one did.
8: That wasn't the only controversial play or plays from that football game. The dribble punt returned, Dave. Some want it banned. Me, I don't care. I think every other coach should implement it into their offense on a 2nd and 20 as well, if it's available. What do you think the future of the dribble punt for a first down will be in the Canadian Football League?
1: Well, and Jimmy, I'm like you. I've never hated it because it's a play you have to defend. As long as you can defend a play, I'm okay with it being in the game. But I'll tell you who I think doesn't love this, and it is the league itself. And here's why. And here's what I'm going with. Think of why they got rid of the Rouge, right? It was that Liam Hirilau kick that went wide, and he breaks into celebration. When the Argos celebrate, they win a game as a field goal sails wide of the goalpost. That clip went viral everywhere and made the league a bit of a laughingstock. And I think one of the things with the rule changes that were handed down almost exactly a year ago was to try to deal with things that might have made the league look a little silly, okay? And I, whether or not I like that play, and I'm not offended by it. Farhan Lalji, my colleague, he hates it. Everybody's got an opinion. But I think if that's the only clip of CFL football somebody sees in a given week or a given month, I don't think that's what the league wants going out there. They're trying to convert casual sports fans into CFL fans. And if that thing goes out there and that's all you see, it does, frankly, in isolation on its own, it looks silly. So I will not be surprised if by the time we come to January and the rules committee is examining these things, and they haven't looked at this before, they looked at it 2 years ago, and it got stalemated as it always does in rules committee, and nothing happened. But I think they will probably take a very strong look at this one, and I would not be shocked if the dribble punt play is gone by the time we get to 2027.
8: Well, then I want to see it 8 more times before the season's over to get it out of our system. Dave Naylor's with us. Before we move to the National Football League, shout out, the ratings are in from the quadruple header. A lot of people, it's too much football. I don't know. Nah, apparently it wasn't too much football, Dave. It was just enough for the television audience at TSN.
1: I got to say, I'm surprised to hear this, but it was, I heard this earlier this week that this was, and the league put out a statement, I say it was the highest ratings of the season. Where for the quadruple header, all told, you put all the games together, that was the best ratings day of the league. And, you know, I guess maybe we shouldn't be surprised if you think of what, you know, a college football Saturday is like sometimes. It's just college football games all day. Think of what an NFL Sunday is like, especially when they play a game in Europe. You're going from 9:30 in the morning to 11:30 at night. Maybe the league stumbled onto something here. And I don't think we're going to have a slate of quadruple headers next year, but I think this may have piqued enough interest or curiosity to do it again? Maybe? I don't know. But I think the league was kind of, look, we know what television ratings mean in this world. So anything, I mean, they played a game at 2 in the morning and they did great ratings. They might play another one at 2 in the morning. Whatever you do that produces a great rating is not going to be ignored. And that quadruple header was a score for the league that I don't think they expected.
8: Once a year, I said it on Monday, once a year, let's do it. Quadruple header. Make a day of it. Make it football day in Canada or whatever it is.
1: Love it.
8: As
1: love it.
8: There will be another provider next season, of course. We know that with the new television deal.
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6: Some people would love to see a Heritage Classic back at Mosaic Stadium when the Winnipeg Jets and the Calgary Flames. Maybe they could bring the Florida Panthers up, as that's where we're going to next. David Dwork covers the Florida Panthers for the Hockey News. And what an interesting offseason, David. How's life with two Kachucks in Florida?
7: So far, so good. Very entertaining. You know, never a dull moment. But you just kind of threw me off. I'm thinking about a winter classic in Miami when it was like 80 degrees, and now I'm thinking about an outdoor game in Saskatchewan and bringing the Panthers up there. So that kind of threw me off a little bit.
6: Sorry about that.
7: What'd you say? It was like 20. The high is like around 20, 22.
6: Now that's like Celsius. Here, that's Celsius. So that's in the 70s. Yeah, that's somewhere in there.
7: Which is amazing to think about right now down here. It's like in the 90s down here, which I guess is like in the 30s for you guys. So it's just sounds like you got a lot of good going on up there. The Foo Fighters were in town. Sounds like there's a lot going on good in Saskatchewan.
6: Yeah, a lot of positivity going on after watching the Foo Fighters in Queens of the Stone Age. So absolutely. Not a lot of positivity for the Ottawa Senator fans, though, after what I talked about earlier with two Kachucks in Florida. But, man, Paul Maurice, you have the best job to cover Paul Maurice. The line he gave the other day about the Kachucks and Sam Bennett was, it's like the first day, and it's already gold. I have the clip here for those who didn't hear it.
8: And I don't want to give everybody what they want with the two Chucky brothers together with Sam Bennett in the middle. God, they'll be in jail before the puck drops. Huh? Yeah, I'm going to...

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1: From the National Newsroom of the Canadian Press, I'm Karen Rebo. Parliament gets back to work today after a three-month break with the economy and trade partnerships at the fore. Prime Minister Mark Carney has faced criticism for his international travel and absence from the House of Commons while dealing with major global issues. But at a news conference in Ottawa yesterday, Carney said he skipped exercising and personal time with his family so he could meet yesterday with France's president and then hosted a meeting with Norway's prime minister. He said he needs to divide his time between parliamentary, domestic duties and international ones.
2: I think the important thing, and it is the nature of the job, is I can do both, and I need to do both.
1: Carney will attend question period this afternoon before flying to New York for a couple of days to attend the annual UN General Assembly. Now, New York City residents and visitors alike are bracing for street closures as world leaders arrive in the Big Apple for the 81st UN General Assembly.
3: I just hope there's peace to be made.
4: It upsets the normalcy of a typical schedule.
5: How do you manage? Do you do anything differently?
4: Avoid the area as much as you can.
1: U.S. President Donald Trump will be arriving in New York today for a meeting with Mayor Zoran Mamdani and then France's president. Trump will address the U.N. tomorrow. The B.C. Conservatives have a new interim leader this morning to replace Carrie Lynn Finley, who resigned as party leader yesterday following weeks of upheaval in the official opposition caucus. Based on recommendation from caucus, the party's board of directors has appointed Lorne Dirksen as interim leader. Finley's four-month tenure as leader was marked by infighting, firings, and defections by sitting legislators. Apps designed to help shoppers decipher a food product's domestic roots have continued to proliferate as a fresh wave of patriotism has washed over consumers in the wake of heightened trade tensions with the states. Michael Mulvey is a marketing professor at the University of Ottawa and says it's more than where goods come from.
6: It's often how it's made that matters. And part of that might be just an education process. What is made in Canada versus produced in Canada? These are different things that mean different things. And the Competition Bureau has definitions of this.
1: And breakout star Cameron Whitcomb earned top honors at the Canadian Country Music Awards on the weekend.
7: It'll relapse if it's just a dream.
8: The 23-year-old snapped up Entertainer of the Year, Best Male Artist, and Best Album for The Hard Way, about overcoming his addictions. Whitcomb couldn't attend, but thanked fans in a video.
9: I cannot believe I won Album of the Year. I love you guys, and thank you.
8: Meantime, hitmaker Josh Ross snatched Best Single for Hate How You Look, about the pain of seeing an ex-lover move on. Highlight of the night was singers Sasha, Madeline Merlot, Brett Kissel, and Tyler Joe Miller paying musical tribute to the late Dolly Parton, singing 9 to 5 and Coat of Many Colors. Other winners include Megan Patrick for Best Female Artist and Sully Burrows for Breakthrough Performer. Aaron Sousa, The Canadian Press, Saskatoon.
1: This is The Canadian Press. In sports, the Toronto Blue Jays get back to work tonight when they visit the Orioles in Baltimore to open a three-game series. Toronto avoided a three-game sweep against the Texas Rangers with a 7-2 win yesterday. The Jays are three games back of the final American League wildcard spot with six games left. Trey Yesavage will get the start for Toronto. The Cleveland Guardians beat the Athletics 1-0 to remain atop the AL Central. Cleveland has a narrow lead over the White Sox, who kept pace by eliminating the Detroit Tigers from playoff contention with an 8-1 victory. Three Canadian hockey teams are set for preseason action tonight in the NHL. The Ottawa Senators visit the Montreal Canadiens, while the Winnipeg Jets will play host to the Colorado Avalanche. The Los Angeles Rams are set to host the New York Giants in Monday night football action in the NFL. Last night, the Kansas City Chiefs scored a 33-30 victory in overtime over the Indianapolis Colts. From the Canadian Press, I'm Karen Rebo.
10: I'm Roman Hader with your 980 CJME News Update. Two people are dead after a plane crash in southeastern Saskatchewan. Harv's Air, a flying school out of Winnipeg, says two people were on board a Cessna 172 as it flew from Regina to Steinbach, Manitoba. That school says it launched a search after that aircraft didn't arrive on schedule. A serious crash in Regina has sent one person to hospital with life-threatening injuries. Police there tell us they were sent to the 400 block of Albert Street, right near the intersection of Albert Street and Avonhurst Drive. There they found the aftermath of a crash involving a vehicle and a man riding an e-bike. More than eight decades after Canadians took to the skies in the Battle of Britain, their sacrifice is still being remembered in Saskatchewan. 15-wing Moose Jaw marked the battle's 86th anniversary Sunday with a ceremony and flyover. CJME weather, Monday mainly sunny and a high of 21. Tuesday sunny and a high of 23. That's your 980 CJME News Update. I'm Roman Hader.
0: 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As heard on the Evan Bray Show, the voice of Saskatchewan. 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
11: Well, the announcement this week of the expansion of that Bell AI data center just outside of Regina is one that has garnered a lot of conversation. You and I talked about this a fair bit on the show yesterday. We had open lines on this. And I think it's safe to say that the opinion is very divided on this. You've got some people that are all in. You've got some people that are all out. And then you've got a number of people who are tentative, somewhere in the middle, saying, look, there's definitely some good that comes with this. There's some concerns that I have, and there's some questions. Yesterday, we heard from the provincial NDP. They basically said, look, there's enough questions here that need to be answered that we think this should be stopped altogether until we can get the answers and satisfy some of the concerns that Saskatchewan residents have. This is, in some ways, a bit of a deja vu conversation, because if you remember, it was back this spring when this topic first came up and we discussed it. But it's been revived now, given the fact that this large expansion to the project has been announced. NDP leader Carla Beck is joining me now in studio to talk a little bit about their concerns and why they came out with the statement that they did yesterday. Carla, welcome to the show.
12: Thanks, Evan. Good to be here.
11: Good to have you here. So maybe just lay out for us, just to start, the concern that took you to a podium and a microphone yesterday to speak out against this AI data center.
12: Yeah. As you mentioned, we had raised a number of these concerns going back to the spring with the original announcement of the hyperscale data center in the RM of Sherwood. And then outlined a list of questions, really, that Saskatchewan people had, that we had about that project. With the announcement, the latest announcement, quadrupling of that project and the power usage, without the original questions being answered, layered over with some, you know, larger, questions about AI regulation, we felt that it was the time to call for a full-scale moratorium on these projects until we can start to answer, some of the outlying questions that still exist from the original announcement back in the spring, but certainly the increased questions and concerns that people have with this latest announcement, and again, the quadrupling of the scale of that project.
11: I've kind of accumulated my own list of questions that people have asked either on this program or different guests that we've had on the show since that original announcement was made. Mm-hmm. What do you see, Carla, as the biggest questions that you don't feel have either A, been answered, or answered to a satisfactory level?
12: Yeah, I think the overall question is the value, the benefit for Saskatchewan people. Where is the net benefit of this project? I think a lot of the concerns also center around power usage and power generation and how this might impact power rates in the province when at a time when people are already struggling to pay their power. Again, you know, the scale of the power usage of this facility that's been proposed is a third of the entire power usage in peak power usage in this province. This is a scale that now we're talking about gigawatts. We were talking about megawatts. We're now into gigawatts. You know, I think these are very, very important questions that people have that haven't been answered. And I would say to the provincial government, if they think that by ducking the questions, this goes away, it doesn't. I think it just adds to the confusion and the concern that people have. And I think these concerns are going to get louder and louder. We put out a petition yesterday that already is up to almost 2,000 names on that petition. It's growing very, very quickly. And these concerns are not just here in Saskatchewan. We, you know, there are some very big, high-profile concerns that we've heard internationally right now. This is the time to make sure that we've got the right regulations, that we've got a framework for, you know, which projects we would potentially say yes to or say no to. You know, that's not what we had. We're trying to find some reasonable space here on this. I don't think that we are served by a AI good, AI bad, discussion. But, you know, the force at which, the speed at which the government has plowed forward without answering questions, I think really pushed us to understanding that we need a moratorium until some of these questions are answered.
11: There's a couple of things that you've said there, Carla, that I think are worth digging into. Your point, Carla Beck is our guest, the NDP leader for our province. The point that you made about this is not unique to Saskatchewan, the discussion of data centers, AI data centers, is literally happening. I mean, you can look at it in the States from San Antonio to New York. You can look at it overseas. I mean, this is a big discussion. There's no question. Can we just talk power usage for a second? Because when the announcement was made in the spring, I talked with the minister, the provincial minister. I talked with Rupen Pandya from SAS Power, asked the questions, does this compromise the power, the baseload grid? Does this compromise Saskatchewan in terms of increased rates? I was getting the answer, no. Now we're hearing this expansion comes under this new data center framework where they have to bring their own power. You're feeling like the answer hasn't adequately been answered on the power usage question yet?
12: Absolutely not. And as I've said this yesterday, I don't think we can extricate this decision from the surprise decision that the government, foisted on the people of this province last year around burning coal in perpetuity in Saskatchewan, something that we know that is going to potentially double power rates for people in this province. I think that there are a lot of questions that need to be answered. And again, I would say to the government, you know, by hiding and ducking and just making announcements and not being accountable to people in this province, this is not going away. These concerns are going to get louder and louder. And frankly, you know, this is a government that seems to think that they're not accountable, don't have to answer these questions. They do. And we're going to continue to hold them accountable. We're going to continue to call for this moratorium, and we're going to continue to demand answers for the people of the province.
11: This discussion has a bit of a balance to it. And I actually did a commentary on our station today about this. The questions need to be answered. There's no question about it. But even if you look outside of this AI data center, we're seeing, growth in mining, for example, in the province. And I think about the economic impact that things like mining in the resource sector, growth in the ag sector, this AI data center, the impact that it has on an economy that desperately needs money. Mm-hmm. I just had an hour-long conversation where clearly we have areas to spend money in healthcare, and that's just one of many. So kind of how do you square this conversation, Carla, from a leadership standpoint, mm-hmm. that you don't want to yeah but every project, because we need this sort of growth. We need to incentivize this in the province in order to pay for the services that we desperately need.
12: Agreed. We want to see investment. And I actually think the concerns about this, this project and the scale and the speed of this project also raise questions about, capacity to take on other projects. And it gets back to that first question, that first issue that I raised, is the value for money. Is this the best project? Is this where Saskatchewan people are going to derive the best benefit, the best jobs, the best revenue? Or is it, you know, making sure that, you know, we've got power capacity to fuel another mine, to be able to power another mine? These are some of the questions that are being raised. This is a project, this scale, the speed of this project is really sucking a lot of oxygen, a lot of power out of the room, out of the equation. And I think we have yet to see a real indication that there is value for money in this project that is going to benefit people in this province. I think that needs to be part of the discussion. This is not a no investment, you know, close up your borders discussion. This is we need to press pause on this particular project, answer some of these questions, and bring people in to answer, you know, some of the questions that, frankly, most of us are wildly trying to catch up on when it comes to the pace of these AI data centers. I am not an expert in AI data centers. I will readily admit that. What we need to do is press pause, as I said, you know, hold a moratorium and start answering some of these questions for the people of this province. If this devolves into a good and bad yes and no discussion, I think that we are going to see more and more concern raised by people in this province and further afield. Right now, there's more heat than light on this issue. We need to shine a light on some of the questions that have been raised and frankly need to be deserved to be answered by the government.
11: Carla Beck is the leader of the Saskatchewan NDP here on 980 CJME and 650 CKOM.
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11: Are we in for a provincial labor dispute? Some 14,000 Saskatchewan healthcare workers, part of QP, just voted overwhelmingly in favor of job action. What are the issues? Well, as we're finding out, it's about a lot more than money. We have a guest coming on the show to discuss.
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11: Well, I would say over the last few days, this has been a big part of our conversation. The fact that we heard early this week, Bell is dramatically expanding its planned AI data center just south of Regina. The project now potentially reaching 1.2 gigawatts. More than 50 billion. I think it's 52 billion in capital investment is what we are hearing there. Now, keep in mind, the initial facility that we talked about in the spring was set to be a 300 megawatt facility and 12 billion in investment. So this is significantly more. When the announcement was made, we heard Premier Mo talk about how this will bring thousands of jobs and major economic benefits to the province, with additional power being supplied by Bell through its own generation. Remember, that was part of the new structure, the data center framework that the province laid out. Since then, you and I have had a number of talks, and I think it's safe to say that questions have been asked that people would like to get answers to. I have said all along, I'm a supporter of this AI data center. I think it is good for our province. It doesn't mean we don't have questions that we want answers to. We do. Yesterday, we had Carla Beck on the show, leader of the Saskatchewan NDP. Today, we are connecting with Minister Jeremy Harrison, who is the Saskatchewan Minister for Crown Investments Corporation. Minister Harrison was present in Toronto when this announcement was made, and Minister Jeremy Harrison is joining us by phone today. Minister, thanks so much for taking the call.
6: Well, great to be here, Evan. Thanks.
11: Okay, this expansion of the AI data center. Let me start with this. Is it a done deal? Did you sign an MOU? Where are we at right now on the kind of the continuum of signing on the dotted line?
6: Yeah, no, this project is going forward. We had a very, very good series of discussions with Bell Canada, and this is really an enormously significant project for the entire country. The fact that we had the announcement attended by Prime Minister Carney, Premier Mo, Prime Minister Harper, Prime Minister Chrétien, I think really speaks to the enormous national significance of having sovereign control of our AI and data framework, which is exactly what this is going to be and enable the entire country to do. So it was an enormously significant day when we were able to announce this. This is going to have enormously positive ramifications for the entire country, given the importance of AI and data security, which really will be, as we move forward, as significant as energy security is today, as food security is for many countries around the world. Having sovereign control over your AI and data infrastructure is going to be of enormous significance and central importance.
11: You mentioned the framework. The province has come up with a data center framework about a month ago, of course. So we heard this spring about the original announcement. Then we've heard about the data center framework. Does this expansion project fit within that new data center framework? And can I even go back and ask, does the original project meet the goals of this framework?
6: Well, without question, the project meets the criteria of the data center framework. That was a major consideration of the government in moving forward and approving the project to go forward. The first project was a little bit different as far as the allocation of power for the first 300 megawatts, and that was because we were in a unique position to be able to allocate that power to a large investment project. So the next 900 megawatts, though, will all be produced by Bell in their or with their partners behind the fence, so to speak, as far as power generation. But yeah, no, it absolutely fits the framework, the criteria, and government made that announcement.
11: Minister Jeremy Harrison is my guest. Okay, I want to break this down into a couple of areas. Let's talk power first. There's still this underlying fear that this data center, and now, of course, the expanded version of it, is going to have implication, cost implications for everyday Saskatchewan people, whether it's an increase in power costs or an increase in natural gas costs. Can you speak with any level of assurance that that won't happen?
6: That won't happen with full assurance. In fact, the opposite's the case. I talked about this in estimates in the House a couple of months ago. This actually puts downward pressure on rates, because for the 300 megawatts that SaskPower was producing and in a position to allocate at the full industrial power rate, that actually is a very, very significant new revenue stream for SaskPower. So it actually puts downward pressure on rates for the company because of the very, very significant revenue implications for the company. So behind the fence power generation or salt generation that will be the next 900 megawatts really has no impact. And in fact, the gas that will be that the facility will be using will be through the Sask Energy System, for which we obviously get paid as well. So this actually is a huge benefit for Sask Energy, Sask Power, and I would say even more significantly for SaskTel. We are in a position to utilize and have Bell, pay to utilize our really world-class fiber network, which the data center requires. And we, again, we're uniquely positioned in this regard to be in that position. So this has really been very, very positive for all of the Crown corporations in Saskatchewan. And frankly, we couldn't have actually got to the point of having this largest investment in the history of the country but for the fact that we have this family of Crown corporations, which we are very proud of, and who have been great partners for and with Bell, which is in our interest as a province to do.
11: We've had lots of discussion on the open lines about, and some people may be speculating, like, why Saskatchewan? Why have they picked Saskatchewan? Fair enough, maybe with that first iteration of this data center, but this expansion, some people have suggested or questioned whether or not we incentivize this. Did we sweeten the pot? Did we subsidize this project in any way? Can you answer that question?
6: We did not. And, Mirko Bibic, who's the CEO of Bell Canada, spoke to this very directly at the announcement news conference with Prime Minister Carney and Premier Moe and Cretchen and Harper standing, talking about the reason why Saskatchewan is because we are the best place in the country to do business. That is why. Where you can actually go from a conversation to a project in a reasonable time frame, which is something that the country, very frankly, has been struggling with as an investment destination, and I think which Prime Minister Carney and Harper and others at the investment forum in Toronto very directly spoke to, that we need to be more like Saskatchewan in being able to get to proponents getting to a project under construction. So, we are and have worked really hard at this over two decades to build our reputation around the world as a great place to do business, as a great place to invest. That was reiterated again by the CEO of Bell Canada and why they have chosen to make the biggest investment in the history of their company, the biggest investment in the history of Canada, right here in our Saskatchewan.
11: Can we talk a bit about, let's go back to the power generation. One of the pieces of the new provincial data center framework is you've got to bring your own power. You've talked about, I can't remember the phrase you used, behind the fence. Is that what you called it?
6: Yeah, that's a technical phrase.
11: Okay.
6: Yes.
11: So where will this come from? I understand they're using natural gas to generate this power. Will it be Saskatchewan-based natural gas? Will it be coming from another province?
6: Well, it'll be coming through our system, right? I mean, we are not right now, SaskPower is importing over 90% of the natural gas that we're using in our power plants is imported. And this is a big part of the reason why we embarked in the direction we did in the energy security strategy of taking an all of the above approach and diversifying our power generation fleet as much as we can, but really trying to use Saskatchewan resources.
11: Here on 980 CJME, 650 CKOM.
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7: I'm Roman Hader with your 980 CJME News Update. Two people are dead after a plane crash in southeastern Saskatchewan. Harv's Air, a flying school out of Winnipeg, says two people were on board a Cessna 172 as it flew from Regina to Steinbach, Manitoba. That school says it launched a search after that aircraft didn't arrive on schedule. A serious crash in Regina has sent one person to hospital with life-threatening injuries. Police there tell us they were sent to the 400 block of Albert Street, right near the intersection of Albert Street and Avonhurst Drive. There they found the aftermath of a crash involving a vehicle and a man riding an e-bike. More than eight decades after Canadians took to the skies in the Battle of Britain, their sacrifice is still being remembered in Saskatchewan. 15-wing Moose Jaw marked the battle's 86th anniversary Sunday with a ceremony and flyover. CJME weather, Monday mainly sunny and a high of 21. Tuesday sunny and a high of 23. That's your 980 CJME News Update. I'm Roman Hader.
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12: 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With a 90-foot boom, you can cover 25% more acres per hour than the 9620. 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
25: Yes, fall is here. We all have to accept that, and winter is not too far behind either. But there is something that happens when the temperature drops. Injuries in the construction industry rise. I'm Jamie Nye with the Saskatchewan Construction Safety Association, and there are many factors that go into this, from rain to wind to frost, even the decrease in sunlight during the workday. Yes, changing weather conditions are a huge factor, but then there's the urgency factor. Things pick up. 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And when you rush at doing anything, that increases the risk of mistakes happening. 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
0: 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I think they need lots of rest there and everything, because when they come back, these next five games, especially starting with BC, it's going to get real there, Darryl.
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11: Each and every month, we have an opportunity to check in with a few different guests from around the province. And I like to be able to bring both the mayors from Saskatoon and Regina onto the program. Today is the day we have them both, but separately. Mayor Cynthia Block will join us at the bottom of the hour at 10:30. And we start in the city of Regina with Mayor Chad Bashinsky, who is joining us from his office by phone. Mayor, thank you so much for taking the call.
18: Hey, thanks for having me.
11: Were you at the Foo Fighters?
18: I was.
11: How was it?
18: It was unbelievable. It was so cool to have a stadium concert again, and to have the Foo Fighters be the kind of the returning big show in the stadium was awesome.
11: Yeah, and I mean, I heard it was like they played for a long time.
18: Oh yeah, like three hours. They played pretty much straight. I don't think there was a real stop in music the entire time. I think they mentioned they were trying to pack in 31 years into 3 hours, so it's pretty incredible.
11: Well, it's good to have something so positive like that, and I think there's a lot of people after that saying, we need to get more concerts to Mosaic. Do you think we'll see that?
18: Well, I heard the exact same thing, and I feel the exact same way. So I think that's obviously something that I'm hopeful in seeing, and I guess that'll be something that we're going to be hoping for, but also some of the things that we're working on right now, we're hoping to make that easier to happen.
11: Okay, we've got a number of things that I want to dig into. The AI data center, I think, is the one that's the hardest to avoid off the start. Let's start there. I've been talking about it all morning. We had Minister Jeremy Harrison on. Did you know, let me start here, did the city know of this expansion before it was announced?
18: Yeah, we were given a heads up shortly before it was announced. A courtesy. Obviously, it's not in the city of Regina, but we were given a heads up, and I know some of our partly too, because obviously, if there's a municipal ask, which we know very clearly from Bell's information that it would be related to toilets, taps, sinks, that type of thing, not related to any process things, and that would be kind of our involvement. But we also learned that that they are looking to have a head office in Regina, which is exciting. So there is an exciting opportunity there from the construction jobs, and an exciting, very exciting opportunity for a head office in Regina.
11: Is there a downside when you talk with your council colleagues, when you chat with citizens of Regina? I'm sure you're hearing mixed feelings on this. I certainly am getting them on open lines here on the show. Is there a downside? If so, what is it, and how do you mitigate that?
18: Yeah, no, and that's fair. Like, people's feelings are fair, and I think there's, it's fair to raise concerns. For me, again, as somebody who has worked in data centers, and to be clear, we have data centers already in Regina and Saskatoon in the province. But I think the biggest thing is making sure that we're relying on actual factual information, and that's the biggest thing for me, because, you know, again, from my background, like, I'm asking those types of questions about what does that look like? What is the job that creates, but what also is the impact? And, you know, for me, any project, any industrial project, whether it's a Cargill or a potash mine, all of these have to follow environmental regulations. Like, we have things in place already for industrial development. And so this particular industrial development in a data center would have to follow all of those things. And so, you know, for me, it's really just making sure that if Bell is a good partner, then they will be able to check all those boxes. And I think, you know, what I've seen from what I've read right from Bell's website is they have, and their FAQs, they are addressing most, if not all, of those items. What I will say, though, is I know there's lots of concerns when it comes to AI. And I think what I've talked about a lot is, you know, let's make sure we're having, you know, the very tactical conversation when it comes to a data center, that the infrastructure, you know, we're talking about water, power, light, noise, environment. Let's have a very, you know, tactical conversation about what we have in terms of regulations and rules around that. And at the same time, there's a global conversation about AI happening right now. And I think that's fair. And I think that those are ongoing conversations that, same as when the internet first came out, there's going to be, you know, probably some legislation and regulation that comes from that over time on a global scale that we also need to be aware of.
11: Chad Bashinsky is my guest, the mayor of Regina. One last question on AI data centers. We're hearing reports that since this original announcement, there's some 30 AI data center applications in the province. I don't know if that's an actual number. I will ask the premier the next time we have him. But have you talked with other municipal leaders, like you're part of SUMA, for example? The province has put together a data center framework. Is that something you've discussed with other municipalities? Because clearly there will be more asks.
18: Yeah, it's something that's come up for sure. And I think we're seeing, you know, well, obviously, right now we're seeing kind of the province and even the federal government take a lead on setting up some of those frameworks around that. And like I said, it's got to be in complementary and in parallel with some of the existing regulations that already exist that we have to follow. So yes, absolutely, those conversations are percolating, I would say, and we're digging in more and more as we learn more about what the implications may be. But I'm not aware of any large number that are in the hopper. That's not what we've been made aware of. It's been pretty well focused on this particular data center.
11: Chad Bashinsky, mayor of Regina, is my guest. Okay, let's move to another topic. The encampment in the core neighborhood, the one that is in Pepsi Park in Regina. I know you put a video out to talk about, you know, the how big the issue is. It won't be fixed overnight. We're hearing more and more from people that live in the community, businesses in the community, about the adverse effects that not just the encampment, but I would say that what comes with an encampment, the people that end up in the area, some of the crime that's being committed, there's some frustrations out there. Anything changed on that front in the last month as we get closer to winter?
18: So I can kind of walk through what's happened in the last month and even the last few weeks. So from the city's perspective, what we've done is we've actually enacted an encampment response team. We have a team that's actually there daily at this point. And we've gone from people who are living there daily to people that we've connected with, built a relationship with, and actually have agreed that they would like to leave the encampment. We've walked people from the encampment, individuals, down to whether it be social services or services that they are looking for to get out of the encampment, to not live in the encampment. And we have been met with folks from the province, from social services and otherwise, with paperwork. We filled in that paperwork. Unfortunately, we've learned that there's not enough space for the folks that we have that are willing to go and accept help and space. And there's also, we've learned waiting periods. There's a bureaucracy in the way. We've heard that there's a 4 to 6 week waiting period for some people who could leave that encampment today and be placed into some level of supportive transitional housing. And that's not happening. And so I know some of my colleagues have sent a letter this week. I'm working with some of my mayoral colleagues as well, that we're going to be asking some very blunt and urgent questions as to, we need the province to open space now. That's what we need. We need space, and we need those whatever supports around that. But we actually have people that are living in that space right now that don't even need supports. They actually just need somewhere, some kind of support or some kind of housing to get to today and get them out of the encampment living space as it is right now. So that's where we're at. We have a list. My understanding is we have a list of nearly 50 people who we have by name that are ready to leave that encampment today, but we don't have the space because the provincial government needs to supply those spaces. That is their space that they need to provide.
11: 980 CJME and 650 CKOS.
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3: Today's topic is very crude. Crude oil is naturally occurring liquid petroleum. There are several types of crude oil. Conventional crude oil is free-flowing oil, oil that can be pumped out of the ground without having to be thinned or processed first. Now, light crude is free-flowing at room temperature. But heavy crude, because it is thicker, needs to be heated or thinned before it can flow through a pipe. Medium crude is somewhere in the middle, but I'm not done yet. Then there are even more categories by adding sweet to the light group. Light sweet crude requires less refining and is even more usable than heavy crude, so it's worth more. All of these classifications of crude are judged by how they rank on the American Petroleum Association or API scale. The lighter or thinner the oil, the better it is and the more it's worth. Saskatchewan's southeastern Bakken oil is light and our northwest is heavy. I'm Eric Anderson from CIMSA.
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7: The jackpot grows each day, and if he's off by plus or minus 3 degrees, you win cash.
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8: So we just finished our chat with Mayor Chad Bashinsky, the mayor of Regina, and we turn our attention and sights now to Saskatoon. The mayor of Saskatoon, Cynthia Block, has popped in the studio today for a chat. Your Worship, thanks for being here.
9: Thanks for having me.
8: And as you walked in, I noticed the cowboy boots are on.
9: Oh, yes.
8: Country Music Week
9: I'm wearing them all week long. Every outfit has to have cowboy boots.
8: Well, you've got rural roots. Those are, you didn't have to go out and buy those special. I'm assuming they're part of your closet.
9: Well, I would like to say that I've had them in my closet for a long time, but as soon as the Music Awards were announced for Saskatoon, I made sure I picked up a pair.
8: Yeah, it is exciting. I was downtown yesterday in the afternoon, and there is some excitement in the community right now around these CCMAs. How good is something like this for Saskatoon? And I'm not even just talking the economic part mm-hmm. of it. Sometimes it's nice to have something good in the community to be happy about.
9: For sure. Yeah. I mean, obviously there's jobs, the hotels are full, the restaurants are full, the electricity in our mm-hmm. downtown is palpable, and you couldn't get a parking spot on a Monday afternoon. This is great news for the right. city, but it really allows us to showcase Saskatoon. We have Saskatchewan artists that are going to be being promoted throughout our city during this week and obviously at the award shows. And I think that the bigger piece for me is being able to showcase what Saskatoon is to the world, whether mm-hmm. it's River Landing and the Ramey Modern and our beautiful foodie district. And, you know, I'm going to miss too many things and people will get mad at me, but we have so many things to offer. And I'm hearing this from mm-hmm. people that are visiting saying, we can't believe what a great city you guys have created.
8: Right. We've got lots that we can talk about today. After you were on the show last time, there was a couple of texts that had come in that I didn't get a chance to talk about. One of them was around construction, and we ended up actually in a Bugs and Hugs episode getting on the top

0: of construction, particularly around bridges, around the university hospital. And we had a lady that called in as a, going for cancer treatments there and says, like, this is, it's a nightmare in and around there in the morning. I mean, it's busy with traffic anyway. Can you speak to maybe a couple of things? The complications of construction in a city that has so many bridges, which I think has to be a unique issue to work around. And then number two, the planning that goes into understanding route disruptions, to try and minimize the impact as much as possible. City planning, I know, must spend some time on that. Can you speak to that?
1: Yeah. So, I mean, the bridges are, I think, both a blessing and a curse. Yes, they are complicated and we all get very used to the bridges that we want to take. Mm-hmm. And once we adjust, usually it works out pretty good because we have so many bridges that, I mean, I would normally take the University Bridge where I live, but I switched to Broadway and it actually worked pretty good. Yeah. Coming home sometimes took a little bit longer, but it wasn't really all that bad. I think one of the places, though, that we really had some learnings to do was the reactivation. Like, it's one thing to shut it down and people need to find alternative routes. And I think the cancer agency is a really important one. Whenever we close down or reopen a bridge that's adjacent to any business, but in particular, something that involves emergency services mm-hmm. or people that require medical attention, we don't make those decisions in isolation. We do them directly right. with the Saskatchewan Health Authority to make sure that we are doing the best we can. Did we get it right on the reopening? We did not. And I can see the signs up now where we're directing people to go to the cancer center, like long before the traffic gets really crazy. So, I'm hoping that those pieces are sorted out for folks right now. And I just want to say a huge thank you to everyone for being patient as we are really transforming College Drive right now as we create a modern public transportation system.
0: I can just speak from personal experience, but it's easy to sit and say, yeah, no problem. Happy to be patient. But when you're in the middle of it or you're in a rush or you got to get your kids to baseball or, you know, it's all of those pressures of life that it bubbles through on the phone when we were taking calls on it the one morning. And I had to say, okay, let's save this question for the mayor next time we have her on and we'll go there. Okay. Let's talk about this deed petition. So the signatures have been, they've started collecting signatures. We know that they've got to collect 30,000 signatures in 90 days in order to trigger a referendum vote on the deed. So, I mean, I realize this is outside of the city that this process is taking place, but clearly the city administration and you as council members have a role here in terms of information, process, understanding all of that. So just your thoughts on where it's at. The last time I had you on the show, I said, would you ever consider initiating this process yourself? You said at this point, no. Is that still the same?
1: Yes. And I think that, you know, to me, it was still unclear based on the framing of the referendum question, but what the issue is. Do you just love it in the North End where there are no businesses to be able to be supported by it? Or is it, you know, you don't want it downtown, or is it a cost issue? And one of the things I keep trying to remind everyone is that it isn't invest in, you know, new infrastructure and or not. It's invest in new infrastructure or invest in old infrastructure that will never allow Saskatoon to compete at the level that it has been used to with similar cities that are used to attracting things like the World Juniors. We would not be a candidate the way it is today.
0: So why is that? What's changed that would take us out of the fray?
1: Well, there's several things, but the aging infrastructure of the building itself, and maybe not the pieces
0: at Sastel Center,
1: the pieces that people see, you know, we've done a good job of making sure that this is still a very welcoming place for everyone. And the, you know, the reinvestments and the things that need to happen in aging infrastructure are happening, but they're accelerating. And we've known that now for a decade, that over the course of a decade or so, that we need to make sure that we are looking at new infrastructure for a variety of reasons, not just because it's aging and that we don't want to fix it. It's that the location will, A, never give us what we need in terms of downtown revitalization, as almost every other city in North America has experienced, that moving your main event center outside of the downtown really hurts your downtown, and bringing it back really helps businesses to thrive and the event industry to thrive. But I think the other important thing about this is that, you know, one day when Sastel Center moves downtown, this was not going to have an impact on taxpayer dollars. That has been very well laid out by City Council. But I think that a lot of folks, and you know what, including me, I've been on council for 10 years, and I think it's reasonable that over the course of that time, we've been having this sit on a shelf looking for funding for this project so that we don't have to impact property tax. And up until recently, there wasn't much to say about that. And so I think that we have short memories on that stuff. And perhaps for a lot of folks, they're just learning about this today and wondering, well, how much is this going to cost and what is this going to mean? So we have reporting back from our administration that is coming to City Council that will help to frame that up so that at least we're all dealing with the same facts.
0: Right. When you talk about funding, Your Worship, the notion that we've heard the province say, if the feds come in with some funding, we will match it. That obviously will help the bottom line of this project. I have some people say, well, but that's all taxpayer money, regardless of whether it comes municipal, provincial, or federal. If it's that money, it's coming from us in one way or the other. There are a large group of people that would like to see some private sector investment in this. Is that what Muskeg Lake Cree Nation is bringing? Like, can you speak to that, or is it too early in the process to know?
1: Evan, it's probably too early, but I would say this. I don't think the conversation would have even begun if there wasn't considerable opportunity in that regard. And yes, we are very much always looking for private investment into our these kinds of infrastructure pieces. I think they benefit a lot of folks for a lot of reasons that are sort of independent of regular civic infrastructure. But I think, you know, the reason I say that the downtown event and entertainment district, not just the arena, but that whole ecosystem will not only rejuvenate our downtown and allow opportunity for us to continue to be competitive.
0: Mayor Cynthia Block here, 980 CJME and 650 CKOF.
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1: From the National Newsroom of the Canadian Press, I'm Karen Rebo. Members of Parliament return from their summer break today with the economy and trade partnerships in center focus. Prime Minister Mark Carney says his Liberal government will introduce some big legislation this sitting.
2: The core of our agenda is to build Canada strong. The next phase of that will be legislation we will introduce this week. We've given notice of this. The most, in our view, the most consequential economic legislation, certainly of this parliamentary session, arguably over the course of the next few years.
1: The Liberals hold a thin majority in the House of Commons following a string of floor crossings and by-elections over the past year. There are six vacant seats which will require by-elections in the coming months. Prime Minister Carney will attend question period this afternoon before heading to the UN General Assembly in New York. The leader of the official opposition is doubling down on his objection to Canada becoming an associate member of the European Union. Conservative leader Pierre Poilievre used a rally in Brantford, Ontario, yesterday to say Canada will never be the 28th state of the EU. Carney has said the nature of the new arrangement has yet to be determined, and the House of Commons will debate and vote on the partnership. U.S. President Donald Trump says communism is the greatest threat the U.S. has ever faced, but he's hosting the leader of the world's most powerful communist country later this week, Chinese President Xi Jinping. Trump has denigrated Democrats for being communists ahead of the midterm elections, yet boasts about his relationship with Xi. The two are expected to discuss artificial intelligence amid some rising concerns. Multiple gunshots were reported in Belleville, Ontario last evening, followed by local police issuing a very minimal statement. The Belleville Police Service says an officer encountered an individual and that during an interaction, both the officer and that individual were injured and taken to hospital. Now, the incident appears to have taken place near the Sons of Jacob Synagogue during a gathering to mark Yom Kippur. Ontario's Special Investigations Unit has been notified. And concerning the arch that U.S. President Donald Trump is proposing to be built in D.C., Trump is now saying it will be used as a top-grade military complex. Here's ABC's Stephen Portnoy.
3: He posted online that he's at the strong request, he says, of the United States military and for national security purposes. He says he's agreed to convert this magnificent triumphal arch into a top-grade military complex / triumphal arch. He says it will house, store, and have the rapid ability to use a large number of drones, plus, he says, snipers on both the roof and the plaza areas, and he says, in addition, it would hold large quantities of sniper ammunition.
1: This is the Canadian Press. In sports, the Toronto Blue Jays get back to work tonight when they visit the Orioles in Baltimore to open a three-game series. Toronto avoided a three-game sweep against the Texas Rangers with a 7-2 win yesterday. The Jays are three games back of the final American League wildcard spot with six games left. Trey Yesavage will get the start for Toronto. The Cleveland Guardians beat the Athletics 1-0 to remain atop the AL Central. Cleveland has a narrow lead over the White Sox, who kept pace by eliminating the Detroit Tigers from playoff contention with an 8-1 victory. Three Canadian hockey teams are set for preseason action tonight in the NHL. The Ottawa Senators visit the Montreal Canadiens, while the Winnipeg Jets will play host to the Colorado Avalanche. The Los Angeles Rams are set to host the New York Giants in Monday night football action in the NFL. Last night, the Kansas City Chiefs scored a 33-30 victory in overtime over the Indianapolis Colts. From the Canadian Press, I'm Karen Rebo.
4: I'm Roman Hader with your 980 CJME News Update. Two people are dead after a plane crash in southeastern Saskatchewan. Harv's Air, a flying school out of Winnipeg, says two people were on board a Cessna 172 as it flew from Regina to Steinbach, Manitoba. That school says it launched a search after that aircraft didn't arrive on schedule. A serious crash in Regina has sent one person to hospital with life-threatening injuries. Police there tell us they were sent to the 400 block of Albert Street, right near the intersection of Albert Street and Avonhurst Drive. There they found the aftermath of a crash involving a vehicle and a man riding an e-bike. More than eight decades after Canadians took to the skies in the Battle of Britain, their sacrifice is still being remembered in Saskatchewan. 15-wing Moose Jaw marked the battle's 86th anniversary Sunday with a ceremony and flyover. CJME weather, Monday mainly sunny and a high of 21. Tuesday sunny and a high of 23. 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I'm Roman Hader.
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0: So I'm gonna actually have to tell a little bit of a backstory here to explain that song. So this morning, Greg Morgan on the Greg Morgan Morning Show on CJME all started because he was getting tickets to Air Supply, which, by the way, a group of us ended up getting tickets to Air Supply. He said that was his guilty pleasure, Air Supply. And then he threw it out and he asked people, what is your guilty pleasure when it comes to music? The song that, you know, you maybe don't shout it from the rafters, but it's your guilty pleasure. He was talking with James Bogus, who is the president and CEO of the Regina International Airport. And I happen to have it on good authority that that's your guilty pleasure song.
1: 30 years with my beautiful wife. And yes, it is. It just makes me think of her. And yeah, it's an incredible song for lots of fun.
0: Well, Frank dug it up. James Bogus is our guest joining me in studio, president, CEO of the Regina International Airport. Why do we bring James in here? Well, because this week at the Canada Investment Summit, there was a number of announcements that were made. And one of them was this announcement to look at privatizing not necessarily the entire airport, but the operations of the four major airports in Canada. And this met with, I think, reaction and maybe questions more than anything. So we thought, why not bring in someone who does this job regularly as the CEO of Regina International Airport? So James, thanks for coming in.
1: Well, thank you for having me.
0: That was an intro I had to do because we had to get out why that song was played for you today. Frank dug it up. So when you heard this announcement, did you have any forewarning that this was in the wind?
1: Absolutely. The government of Canada has actually looked at or discussed for a few times over the last 20 years the idea of potentially modifying the model of the airports. And I'd say in the last 6 to 8 months, this has been actually topical news. Mm-hmm. And as you saw with the Prime Minister's announcement, there's a big push now for those big four airports to look at evolving their model. I know the ask is to look to drive revenues to be able to spend on infrastructure that isn't necessarily airport related, but to help fund some of those larger initiatives the Prime Minister's been talking about.
0: Right. So, you know, I have so many questions, which is exactly why we asked you to come in, because generally, and I've said this before, there I can point to a lot of examples where government run industry can be expensive and clumsy and not necessarily the most efficient way to do it. However, I am hearing other people say they worry that bringing in private ownership, even if it is just in operations, could jack up prices in those airports. Is there any, can we point anywhere in the world that shows us one way or the other whether or not this is a good move?
1: Well, first of all, I can just want to let the listeners know that we are a private company. Those four airports are operated by private, not-for-profit companies. Really, they're non-share capital corporations.
0: Right.
1: So they're operated like a business. They're operated with entrepreneurs, essentially driving commercial revenue. But the revenue is to offset the cost of travel. So when you park at our airport or you rent a car, or you do any of those types of services, it helps reduce the prices we have to charge to airlines, which means you hopefully pay a bit less for a ticket. Mm. So they were privatized in the 90s. The difference now is the government's looking to change the model to allow private equity or private capital to be invested in the airport rather than an airport perhaps taking a bank loan to make those investments.
0: Okay. So when we look at, like, for example, in Regina, we have the Regina Airport Authority, right? So that's the entity that runs the airport. Yes. Is that the way every airport in Canada is run?
1: The majority of the larger airports have a very similar model. So we basically lease land from the federal government. In Regina's case, it goes till 2079. Mm. And we formed the authority in 1999, essentially to run the airport like a company, but not for profit. That just means there's no shareholder to pay out any excess profits the airport may make. They're reinvested back into capital and infrastructure. Mm-hmm. The change, what we're hearing, and you talked about this in the lead up to the interview, is all about the potential of either running the airport or making investments in the airport with private dollars, which of course are going to require a return on investment.
0: That's kind of my worry. That's my, like, when you're talking about running it as a business entity, but as a not-for-profit, that's a little different than someone who's going to want to have some, you know, whether it's shareholders or an owner, they're going to want to have some revenue coming back to them.
1: Well, as we both would if we were, you know, owning something.
0: Sure.
1: And that is something that the government has to carefully weigh, of course, as they consider the path forward. there are a number of models. In some countries, airports are ultimately almost sold. What I'm hearing the prime minister talking about is more around either a concession type agreement, which may mean a private entity would either pay a fee or an upfront price to be able to operate the airport for a period of time, or potentially spend private dollars to invest in airport assets that may drive a revenue return for those shareholders. Mm-hmm. But a lot of this right now is speculative. We haven't seen any text come other than the speech itself, meaning legislation changes or things that would enable this to work. But what I'll say is this. I started in airports about 25 years ago. Victoria was my first airport. I'm proudly the CEO, in my opinion, of the best mid-sized airport in the country, Regina International. And I really believe in the not-for-profit model. Having the decisions being made right from the top, from my board of directors to, of course, our executive team, right down through my staff, that benefit our community, that benefit Southern Saskatchewan as my sole priority, has been very important to my motivation and certainly the health of the airport. You know, we did a big runway overlay, for example, a few years ago during COVID. Mm-hmm. We had to borrow $13.5 million to do critical infrastructure. And that's something that I would always want to prioritize over any form of profitability for an external party.
0: Right. So we're chatting with James Bogus, who is the president and CEO of the Regina International Airport. So is it, I mean, it's standard that the federal government owns the land. What other assets do they own for airports across Canada?
1: Well, again, with some exception, but very few, generally they own the actual property completely. So all the buildings, all the land on the airport, even the buildings that are run by private entities. At the end of the lease, they all revert back to the federal government. But the operations of the airport, that is operated by the Regina Airport Authority. Mm-hmm. And we pay rent to the government each year for the right to do that.
0: Sure.
1: About $1.5 million forecast for next year to give you a sense of scale. Plus, we, of course, pay property taxes like you would any business. This has been a very typical model for any airport that has a ground lease, including those large four.
0: Right.
1: Of course, their scale, obviously, Evan is much larger.
0: So I'm thinking about, so let's pick one, Calgary. And if there is going to be some sort of a private entity coming in to do the operations, any idea, will those leases or the, you know, the agreement, will it have the same, likely the same length of time to it that airport authorities would have? Because I can't imagine, you can't sign 2-year agreements. I mean, if you're running an airport, there needs to be some sort of stability there. Any thoughts on that?
1: Well, again, too early to say what the Canadian model will look like. But when you look at other countries who have looked at privatization, quite often they would be long-term agreements. So a little hesitant to give a time frame, but I would imagine, you know, 20, 30, 40 years, you would believe to make sure that the entity who would be either making investments in the airport or operating the airport would have an opportunity to run it, but also make a return.
0: Last quick question on this topic. Is there any evidence elsewhere that uses this model of private operation that prices go up?
1: Well, I can tell you there are industry groups who have been talking about this, especially this week, which will point to certain circumstances where, yes, that is the case. But I don't want to prejudge yet. I want to see what the government has in mind with this particular model for what they're going to do in the Canadian context. But make no mistake, the airports today are not only privatized, but 100% of the money that our public invests in that airport, when they use it or they purchase something, goes right back to the airport itself and not to a third party.
0: James Bogus is my guest, president, CEO of the Regina International Airport. Okay, let's just talk about the fun stuff. How are the numbers right now? How's your airport doing?
1: Well, I can tell you the community has been very good to us, Evan. Mm-hmm. We are right now on 6 consecutive months of growth. Wow. Our August numbers came in about a week ago, and we were up another 4.4% year over year. Mm. Shockingly, given all the stuff happening down south, even our U.S. traffic is up 3% year over year. So things are good, and we've got an eye to the future. We're thinking about future investments. We're working on our master plan right now.
0: So what's very in that? Excited. What's in the master plan?
1: Think of the master plan as a roadmap for investment. So as the airport has anticipated passenger growth, we may need to expand our hold room where you wait for your flight,
0: right. Perhaps
1: more shops and services, bigger parking lots, all the things we have to focus on to accommodate future growth, plus We got to make sure paving's happening, electrical systems are working, and all the infrastructure you'd expect us to be doing.
0: You know, it's interesting, James. I wouldn't have expected U.S. travel to be up, even if it is a small amount. Is that so? What is driving that? Have you seen kind of a dip and a spike, or what does that look like, let's say, over the last 18 months where the relationship with the U.S. has been forefront in the news?
1: Two major factors we have. Number one, we have a lot more capacity, meaning airline capacity, into the United States. We have that daily nonstop flight to Denver, which is a mega hub for United. That's been a huge help. And we, of course, have that service to Minneapolis through the WestJet Delta codeshare. But really, we don't create demand at the airport. We accommodate it. It's a big thanks to people like the Hotel Association, Economic Development Regina, the Chamber, the city, and the province for being so pro-business. They bring in conferences, they bring in investment. That helps drive passenger volume,
0: right,
1: plus population growth. All of those ingredients together make both the U.S. service viable, but also, of course, growth in the Canadian service.
0: You, my friend, are a good ambassador for the airline. I appreciate the enthusiasm with which you talk about the work that you do and airlines in general, because I do think it's an important one. We know we often talk about how connected we need to be here in Saskatchewan with the rest of the world. And so efforts that you put in, and other people like you, the CEO up in Saskatoon, I mean, you're important to our connection to the world. So thanks for what you're doing.
1: Well, we appreciate it. And thank you to the support from both the province and the city. But remember, our airport authority can't make a flight happen. But what we do is we market to the airline. Mm-hmm. We point out opportunities for them that they may not have considered. And sometimes we're successful. It's where that flight to Denver came in. And certainly partnerships with WestJet and Air Canada, being good to the airlines. In our case, we keep our fees and charges very low. Mm-hmm. So when they land an aircraft at YQR, they're paying one of the lowest fees in the country. And this has been critical to our success, because they can make more money when they do that.
0: Great strategy for sure. James, I appreciate you popping by the studio. Thanks for your time.
1: Have a great day.
0: James Bogus is the president, CEO of the Regina International Airport. We'll take a break, come back to wrap up today's show here on 980 CJME and 650 CKOM.
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0: Welcome back to the show. Thanks again to James Bogus from Regina International Airport. James, the president and CEO there. It's a topic that I think we will all follow very closely. What will some private investment in the four big airports in Canada mean for air travel? And I mentioned this earlier, but you're hard pressed if you're from Saskatchewan to not be impacted by something that goes on in one of those four big airports, because we don't have the direct flights. We've got a few, but for the most part, we've got to connect, go to Calgary, go to Toronto, whatever it might be. And so if there is going to be some changes with fees or structure of any kind, it will have an impact here. So still lots to unfold there. We don't know exactly what that's going to mean, but it's just one of many stories. Boy, this week generated stories for us to follow along between this airport story, the AI data center expansion, which we've spent a ton of time on. We've had a number of guests and we will have more. I mentioned we're reaching out to a couple more groups, including Bell Canada. Next week, you can expect some of that to be discussed. And then there's the whole EU associate membership thing, which we dug into a little bit. Don't forget, Parliament resumes for the fall session next week, although I just read a report Mark Carney's not going to be there. You know, we've talked about his attendance record before. Apparently he's in New York on Monday, and so won't be in Parliament for, well, it's not going to be the only day of the discussion of the EU associate membership, but I'm guessing it's going to rear its head there in that discussion. So, which means we have one full week here, but we've got another one coming up next week. So lots to look forward to, and I look forward to having you here. Before I say goodbye for the week, I always like to say a thank you to our team. Frank Ayler is our tech producer in Regina. We've got Adam Gruhl, our tech producer in Saskatoon. These two fellas do an incredible job for us each and every day. Nicole Garn, the executive producer of The Evan Bray Show, and then a team that consists of Sarah Hyde and Dallas Dole and Murray Wood. Mind you, he's done nothing for 2 weeks. He's been on holidays. So I'm not even thanking Murray today because he's been on holidays. And of course, our news teams all come together so that you and I can have this conversation each and every day. Thanks so much for checking in. Have a great weekend. If it's dry enough, I hope you can get out into the field and get some harvest done. That's where I'll be for a chunk of the weekend as well. And we will chat on Monday morning here on 980 CJME and 650 CKOM.
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12: It's 5:30 this morning, updating you after a deadly plane crash in our province. Condo law. One man thinks they shouldn't be investigating themselves. Plus, not the cat you'd expect to be on the loose.
13: I didn't think we had time to run in the house, so we actually jumped in the car.
12: Mainly sunny, windy, and 22 the expected high today. Right now in downtown Regina, it missed in 7.
1: This is the CJME Morning News with Kevin Martell. Well,
12: the trees change colors, the leaves are falling, you're closing down the cabin for another year. It must be the last full day of summer. Thanks for joining us this morning for a new work week. Our top story this morning, two people flying a small plane from Regina to Manitoba are dead. This morning, 980 CJME's Abby Zivering brings us everything you need to know about the crash in southeast Saskatchewan from this past weekend.
14: Harv's Air, which is a flying school out of Winnipeg, confirms the two pilots found dead on Friday had close ties to the students and instructors. A search was launched after the plane didn't arrive back when it was supposed to. It was later found near Kisby, just southwest of Moose Mountain Provincial Park. Shanoa MacArthur lives in the area and grabbed her binoculars when the search started to pick up.
15: And I looked around and I'm like, there's some guys. There's a couple of guys in parachutes, you know, they're jumping out. I'm like, that's definitely not an exercise.
14: The Transportation Safety Board says it sent two investigators to the crash.
12: Thank you, Abby. Our Abby Zivering. Oh, serious crash involving a vehicle and an e-bike is resulted in one person going to hospital seriously hurt. Police tell us this was right near the intersection of Albert and Avonhurst from this past weekend. The cyclist, his injuries are described as life-threatening. The driver of the vehicle wasn't hurt. It's a verdict of guilty on 3 of the 5 charges a former Saskatoon Christian School principal was facing. A jury made that decision regarding Duff Friesen. He had pleaded not guilty to the charges of assault with a weapon. The trial heard testimony from former students that he hit them with a wooden paddle while he was a principal there in the early 2000s. Parliament is back today. The Prime Minister is getting a bit of heat for his international travel and as well absence from the House of Commons. Mark Carney says he needs to divide his time between domestic duties and international ones and insists he can do both. Carney will attend question period this morning before flying to New York for a couple of days to attend the annual UN General Assembly. Yesterday, he met with France's president and then hosted a meeting with Norway's prime minister. Well, the last breath of summer is bringing some much-needed sunshine for golfers looking to get back on the course.
16: It was nice. We had some good weather finally, considering the last 2 weeks was all rain, so it was nice to get out with the guys again.
12: Brett Mashett was at Joanne Goulet with his friends. He says the course is still in good shape as summer gives way to fall. CJME News time is 5:33. A Regina man wants the government to change law around condos, so it's not up to owners to be investigators. 980 CJME senior reporter Lisa Schick brings us that story.
17: Mark Delaney lives in Northwest Regina and believes his condo board isn't following the law. He says it's not holding annual general meetings. It's ignoring conflicts of interest. And it's trying to push through a special levy for upgrades.
18: You can't just say, I'm going to pull $2 million out of the air and do the work. Well, where's that money going to come from?
17: Delaney says it would cost each owner thousands of dollars. He's had to figure this all out himself, though, because the legislation is self-regulating, meaning there's no auditor or inspector from the government to help navigate. Delaney wants the province to change the legislation to create help for condo owners. In Northwest Regina, I'm Lisa Schick, 980 CJME.
12: And Lisa, what's the province saying?
17: Well, the province says it finds most disputes are just misunderstandings, and it has documents to help. But for others, it says people can go to court. The government says it's not considering legislation changes right now.
12: Thank you, Lisa. Senior reporter Lisa Schick. More than eight decades after Canadians took to the skies in the Battle of Britain, their sacrifice is still being remembered in Saskatchewan. 980 CJME's Jacob Amhauer tells us 15-wing Moose Jaw just marked the anniversary with a ceremony and fly past.
19: The names of 23 Canadians who never came home were read aloud before 2 minutes of silence followed by a flyover. They're among 117 Canadian pilots who took part in the battle. Acting Wing Commander Craig Cloutier says remembering them is especially important for those training to follow in their footsteps.
20: Their sacrifice is important for our younger generation to remember, to keep their memory alive.
19: The ceremony marked 86 years since the first and only battle ever fought completely in the skies. At 15 Wing Moose Jaw, Jacob Bamhauer, 980 CJME.
12: Well, Saskatchewan hosted, but artists from here walked away empty-handed at the Canadian Country Music Association Awards. So it's just happened this past weekend in Saskatoon.
21: You look so good, and damn, that's why I feel so wrong. Girl, I hate how you look, moving on.
12: Ontario's Josh Ross took home Single of the Year for that song, Hate How You Look. Meanwhile, breakout star Cameron Whitcomb from Alberta, who just performed the most recent Country Thunder in Craven, took home Hardware for Entertainer of the Year, Best Male Artist, and as well, Best Album. Zach Cregger's Resident Evil scares up $60 million in ticket sales in Canada and the U.S. Good enough for first.
22: You got time for another run? 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
23: No sweat.
12: This marks the franchise best, surpassing most previous films in their entire domestic runs. In one neighborhood in San Francisco, got a bit of a jump scare. A mountain lion was spotted in the streets. Shane Jordan lives there.
13: It started coming this way and it was really fast and I didn't think we had time to run in the house, so we actually jumped in the car and closed the doors.
12: The animal was eventually tranquilized. The latest local news is as close as your phone. Check out CJME.com, Regina's homepage for news. 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CJME Market Watch, in early morning trading, the loonie right now is at 71.38 cents U.S. Oil is down $2.49 to $93.59 U.S. a barrel. Last close, the TSX, it was down 67 points at 35,806. The Dow Jones was down 95 points at 51,682. CJME News Time is 5:37.
0: CJME Back to Work Weather. Back to school, grinding out the harvest under mainly sunshine today, but a bit breezy later from the south, gusting between 30 and 50. The high, 22 degrees. And then overnight tonight, partly cloudy, a low of 10, and tomorrow windy in the afternoon, gusting to 50, but mostly sunny and 23. Wednesday, sunny and 24. A great harvest forecast. All week, sunny, windy, dry in the 20s. Right now, in Saskatoon, it's 11 degrees. Swift Current also 11. Weyburn, Estevan, and Yorkton are all 7 degrees. Moose Jaw right now all clear and 5. Regina, clear sky. Wind out of the southeast at 20 at 6 degrees. Now CJME Sports with Kevin.
12: The break is over. Green Zone's Jamie Nye tells us the Riders get back to action, and there's a lot at stake.
24: Well, after a bye week, the Riders get back to the practice field today. And it is such a crucial game coming up against the BC Lions in the final five games of the season. This one means a loss and the Riders will drop to third and lose the tiebreaker against the Lions and Winnipeg. And there's potential they could be in fourth after this weekend. That is how big this is. This game could really set off a run to a Grey Cup, or it could set off a lot of alarm bells that this team will have a long road to get even close to a repeat.
12: The Regina Thunder once again dominated. Their latest win yesterday saw them destroy the Winnipeg Rifles 61-10. The Thunder haven't lost yet with a record of 6-0. University football, the U of R Rams lost to UBC 25-20. Kansas City kicked two field goals in overtime. The second of 40 yarders. Time expired, giving the Chiefs a 33-30 win over the Indianapolis Colts in the NFL Sunday Nighter. Patrick Mahomes finished with 382 yards passing and three touchdowns. Tonight, the Monday Nighter sees the Giants in LA taking on the Rams. It's an uphill climb now for the Blue Jays, three games back of the final American League wildcard spot with just six games left. They're in Baltimore tonight after dropping two of three to Texas this past weekend. The Pats season's now underway, having dropped their opening game in Prince Albert 7-4. Saskatoon started the season with two losses, including 7-6 to Moose Jaw in overtime this past weekend. NHL preseason is underway. Three Canadian teams are on the ice tonight. The Ottawa Senators visit Montreal while the Jets host the Avalanche. After the week off, what do you want to see from the Rough Riders this week when they face the BC Lions? Weigh in on the Green Zone from 2 to 6 this afternoon on 980 CJME. I'm Kevin Martell.
0: Thank you, Kevin. Now Sarah Mills in the Mills Minute.
2: The gym I've been going to for several years has new signage. It's at the front door, in the sign-in area, and inside the change rooms. It indicates that under no circumstances are there to be video phone calls, photos, or video recordings inside. Now, you'd think societal rules, that's a given. There shouldn't need to be a sign not to record in an area where people often feel at their most vulnerable, a change room. But all norms and etiquette is just being disregarded. Cars parked across four spots in the parking lot, queue jumping, some special reason why a person's time is more important than another's. We used to be more aware, considerate, more caring of those around us and the impact our behaviour might have. Simple manners. A selfish world now exists where a person's experiences through life is more valuable and significant than someone else's. Handwritten signs in a change room that should never have to be said. I'm Sarah Mills.
0: CJME weather, it will be sunny today and gradually over the next few hours a bit more windier, gusting between 30 and 50 from the south at a high of 22 degrees. Partly cloudy sky tonight, no rain, low of 10. In fact, tomorrow will be windy in the afternoon, gusting to 50, but again, sunny and dry, up to 23 degrees. It's 5 now in Moose Jaw, all clear in Regina, southeast wind at 20 and 6 degrees.
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Indeed, it is September 21st. Do you remember? Of course, it's Earth, Wind, and Fire Day. Well, all because of the one line in that one song right there. But it's a great song, isn't it? And yes, indeed, we are closing out summer, the last day of summer. And these next few days of fall are going to be sunny and dry, which will be absolutely great for the harvest. But yeah, it was a weekend that was pleasant enough to head out to the lake, haul the boat in, and of course the dock too. I know there were a few boats and campers on driveways yesterday in my neighborhood to be cleaned up and prepped before putting in storage. It's that time of the year, saying goodbye to summer. Although fall camping will roll on here, as there's some great opportunities at Sass Parks if you want to do some fall camping right now. A lot less busier. You get a break on the fees. And having done it before, I recommend it. We did one of those yurts, though, where everything but the groceries and the blankets were supplied. That was the way to do it. But man, yeah, it is.

0: Brewers continue to work, get that harvest wrapped up well behind, but this looks to be a good week to grind it out here. Mostly sunny and windy, which helps, and dry. But still some fields in those low spots are really soggy and muddy. But it's been a concern for farmers, right? The longer those crops remain on the fields, the greater the chance of deterioration in quality. So daylight hours, they're a lot shorter now, but the work doesn't stop after dark, right? I know on a lot of fields, it's a busy time of the year. Lots of machinery crossing highways and back roads that move a lot slower than most everyone else. So keep an eye out for them and give a little grace there as well. And I can't imagine how stressed out it must be on the farm sometimes this time of the year, knowing you're a little behind the gun here. Try to beat the weather. And then this war in the Middle East isn't helping the cost of diesel right on the farm, and in the city for that matter. It is crazy expensive, the cost of diesel right now. And everything we buy and consume, considering most of it is moved by diesel trucks, well, the rising cost of diesel has got to get passed on somewhere. So you and I are going to pay for it inevitably too, even at the grocery store. But just a huge salute to our farming community, and we sincerely hope you press on and get as much done as you possibly can here in the coming days. We're learning more following a plane crash in the southeast. I guess on Friday, a flying school out of the Winnipeg area noticed one of its planes, a Cessna, hadn't shown up yet when it was supposed to. A search and rescue operation was launched and found the plane crashed in an area near Kisby, a community just southwest of Moose Mountain Provincial Park. We're told the plane's passengers, too, were both killed in that crash. It's kind of nice to see the past and present of Canada's Air Force come together over the weekend. A 15-wing moose jaw, too. The base marked 86 years since the Battle of Britain, a fight that included more than 100 Canadian pilots. Our Jacob Bremauer was there as a flyover crossed the sky. There were bagpipes playing, and all to remember the Canadians who fought in one of World War II's most pivotal battles. And Acting Wing Commander Lieutenant Colonel Craig Ludi said, remembering them is especially important for those now training to follow in their footsteps.
1: Their sacrifice is important for our younger generation to remember, to keep their memory alive, and to show that without their memory, we've got to have a look at where we're going in the future and how our future generations work and succeed.
0: 117 Canadian pilots crossed the Atlantic to help defend Britain from Nazi Germany in 1940. 23 never made it home. CJME News Time now is 5:48. Warm and dry and windy. That's what the farmers want. That's what you're going to get here. 22 today. Sunshine and a little breezy. Coming out of the south, gusting 30 to 50 later. Overnight, low of 10, just a partly cloudy sky. And tomorrow, windy in the afternoon, gusting to 50. But mostly sunny and 23. Sunshine and 24 midweek, too. Right now in Moose Jaw, it's all clear. 5 degrees. Regina clear. Southeast wind at 20. We're at 6 degrees right now.
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0: Cameron Whitcomb, there he is, big winner of the Canadian Country Music Awards in Saskatoon on Saturday night, which showcased a ton of Canadian talent by a lot of artists who actually call Saskatchewan home. I watched bits and pieces of the broadcast. Sean Evans' own Hunter Brothers opened up that show and did awesome with special guests accompanying them throughout that opening song. Langenberg's Jess Moskaluk, Weyburn's Tennille Arts. That was pretty cool. And there was a nice moment, too, where Jess Moskaluk, who has been on this show many times, was surprised live on the award show with an invite to make an appearance at the Grand Ole Opry, which is a pretty big deal, this October. She didn't know it was about to happen. They were just on stage promoting that it was coming up, and she was, you know, listing all the other artists who would be there.
1: The historic night will feature some of my dearest friends, like Gord Bamford, Brett Kissel, and Paul Brandt, plus the legend herself, Terry Clark.
2: But you know what? If it feels like something is missing, that is because the Opry has asked me to formally invite you, Jess Moskaluk.
0: And, she was clearly shocked. And she's now going to appear, too, at the Grand Ole Opry, which is pretty cool. And joining, as you heard there, Terry Clark in October to celebrate Canadian superstars in Nashville. Back to Cameron Whitcomb, who wowed everyone this past July at Craven Country Thunder. He was definitely one of the highlights of that festival this year. He was the big winner, too, taking home three major awards, including Entertainer of the Year. And again, I think anyone who was at Craven thought, okay, I can see that. He also won Male Artist of the Year and Album of the Year for The Hard Way about overcoming his addictions. And 23 years old, he wasn't there, but he sent a message.
3: Thank you so much. I cannot believe I won Album of the Year. What an incredible honor and privilege to, honestly, I wish I could be there. But thank you guys so much. Thank you, my friends and family, my label, and my management, and everybody else. And yeah, I love you guys, and thank you.
0: Female Artist of the Year, Megan Patrick. She was at home, having just given birth to her baby girl, and the James Barker Band took home the awards for Group or Duo of the Year and Fans' Choice as well. But like I said, I had PVR'd the big show, which was on Saturday night live from SaskTel Center in Saskatoon. And props to the whole Canadian country music scene for putting on that was a good show, I thought. They did a really nice job. So also great for Saskatoon, I'm sure, economically as well. Hey, members of Parliament get back to work after their 3 month summer break. Headed back to Ottawa today. The focus, no doubt, will be on the economy and trade partnerships. Prime Minister Mark Carney will indeed attend the question period today, but then he hits the road to the UN General Assembly in New York. He might bump into President Trump while he's there. Trump's headed there, and so is Ukrainian President Vladimir Zelensky, who is busy touting his country's long-range capabilities. They had a major drone attack on Moscow. They reportedly killed at least two in the Russian capital, injured 20 others. They even struck an oil refinery. Ukrainian forces fired more than 1,000 drones over the weekend at Russia in that battle. But, big meeting starting tomorrow between President Trump and Zelensky. As Trump has always said, he's going to end that war and wants to talk to Zelensky about that again tomorrow, too. But, hey, just a reminder before I break here that the Ralco Fall Auction is underway right now. Everything starts at 60% of retail, a possible savings of up to 40%. 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
13: It's 6 o'clock this morning, updating you after a deadly plane crash in our province. Condo law, one man thinks they shouldn't be investigating themselves, and not the cat you'd expect to be on the loose.
14: I didn't think we had time to run in the house, so we actually jumped in the car.
13: Mainly sunny, windy, and 22 the expected high today. Right now in downtown Regina, a bit of mist and 7 degrees.
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13: Well, the trees change colors, the leaves are falling, you're closing down the cabin for another year. It must be the last full day of summer. Thanks for joining us this morning for a new work week. Our top story this morning, two people flying a small plane from Regina to Manitoba are dead. This morning, 980 CJME's Abby Zivering brings us everything you need to know about the crash in southeast Saskatchewan from this past weekend.
15: Harv's Air, which is a flying school out of Winnipeg, confirms the two pilots found dead on Friday had close ties to the students and instructors. A search was launched after the plane didn't arrive back when it was supposed to. It was later found near Kisby, just southwest of Moose Mountain Provincial Park. Shanoa MacArthur lives in the area and grabbed her binoculars when the search started to pick up.
16: And I looked around and I'm like, there's some guys. There's a couple of guys in parachutes, you know, they're jumping out. I'm like, that's definitely not an exercise.
15: The Transportation Safety Board says it sent two investigators to the crash.
13: Thank you, Abby. Our Abby Zivering. A serious crash involving a vehicle and an e-bike just resulted in one person going to hospital seriously hurt. Life-threatening injuries is how Regina police describe it. It was right near the intersection of Albert and Avonhurst. It is a verdict of guilty on three of the five charges a former Saskatoon Christian school principal was facing. Jury just made that decision regarding Duff Friesen. He had pleaded not guilty to the charges of assault with a weapon. Now, the trial heard testimony from former students that he hit them with a wooden paddle while he was a principal there in the early 2000s. Parliament is back today. The Prime Minister is getting a bit of heat for his international travel and absence from the House of Commons. Mark Carney says he needs to divide his time between domestic duties and international ones. and insists he can do both. Carney will attend question period this afternoon before flying to New York for a couple of days to attend the annual UN General Assembly. Yesterday, he met with France's president and then hosted a meeting with Norway's prime minister. Well, the last breath of summer is bringing some much-needed sunshine for golfers looking to get back on the course before the season wraps up.
17: It was nice. We had some good weather finally, considering the last 2 weeks was all rain, so it was nice to get out with the guys again.
13: Brett Matchett was at Joanne Goulet with his friends. He says the course is still in good shape as summer gives way to fall. CJME News Time is 6:03. A Regina man wants the government to change law around condos so it's not up to owners to be investigators. 980 CJME senior reporter Lisa Schick brings us that story.
18: Mark Delaney lives in Northwest Regina and believes his condo board isn't following the law. He says it's not holding annual general meetings, it's ignoring conflicts of interest, and it's trying to push through a special levy for upgrades.
19: You can't just say, I'm going to pull $2 million out of the air and do the work. Well, where's that money going to come from?
18: Delaney says it would cost each owner thousands of dollars. He's had to figure this all out himself, though, because the legislation is self-regulating, meaning there's no auditor or inspector from the government to help navigate. Delaney wants the province to change the legislation to create help for condo owners. In Northwest Regina, I'm Lisa Schick, 980 CJME.
13: And Lisa, what is the province saying?
18: Well, the province says it finds most disputes are just misunderstandings, and it has documents to help. But for others, it says people can go to court. The government says it's not considering legislation changes right now.
13: Thank you, Lisa. Senior reporter Lisa Schick. More than eight decades after Canadians took to the skies in the Battle of Britain, their sacrifice is still being remembered in Saskatchewan. 980 CJME's Jacob Bamhauer tells us 15-wing Moose Jaw just marked the anniversary with a ceremony and fly past.
20: The names of 23 Canadians who never came home were read aloud before 2 minutes of silence followed by a flyover. They're among 117 Canadian pilots who took part in the battle. Acting Wing Commander Craig Cloutier says remembering them is especially important for those training to follow in their footsteps.
21: Their sacrifice is important for our younger generation to remember, to keep their memory alive.
20: The ceremony marked 86 years since the first and only battle ever fought completely in the skies. At 15 Wing Moose Jaw, Jacob Bamhauer, 980 CJME.
13: Well, Saskatchewan hosted, but artists from here walked away empty-handed at the Canadian Country Music Association Awards. Those just happened this past weekend in Saskatoon.
22: You look so good, and damn, that's why I feel so wrong. Girl, I hate how you look, moving on.
13: Ontario's Josh Rosh took home Single of the Year for that song, Hate How You Look. Meanwhile, breakout star Cameron Whitcomb from Alberta, who just performed at the most recent Country Thunder in Craven, took home Hardware for Entertainer of the Year, Best Male Artist, and Best Album. 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
13: This marks a franchise best, surpassing most previous films in their entire domestic runs. And finally this morning, it is one neighborhood in San Francisco that just got a bit of a jump scare. A mountain lion was spotted in this street. Shane Jordan lives there.
14: It started coming this way, and it was really fast, and I didn't think we had time to run in the house, so we actually jumped in the car and closed the doors.
13: The animal was eventually tranquilized. The latest local news is as close as your phone. 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CJME Market Watch in early morning trading. The loonie right now is at 71.43 cents U.S. Oil's down $2.58 to $93.50 U.S. a barrel. Last close, the TSX, it was down 67 points at 35,806. Dow Jones was down 95 points at 51,682. CJME News Time is 6:07.
0: CJME Weather. Sunshine coming our way today and 22 degrees. Bit breezy later, too, from the south. It may gust as high as 50 for a few hours this morning. Overnight, we're rain-free, just partly cloudy, a low of 10. And tomorrow, although windy again, gusty to 50, it will be sunny and 23 degrees. Sunny and 24 on Wednesday. Right now, around the province in Saskatoon and Swift Current, it's 11 degrees. Weyburn, Estevan, and Yorkton are all 6. All clear in Moose Jaw right now at 4 degrees. And here in Regina, it's a clear sky. Southeast wind at 15. And we're 6 degrees. 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
13: The Blue Jays' wild card hopes are slipping away. We're into the final week of the regular season now, with Toronto 3 games back of a playoff spot. The Jays only have 6 games left. They beat Texas yesterday 7-2 to avoid getting swept in a 3-game set. Now Toronto visits Baltimore tonight. The Riders have finished their bye week. Now they get ready for the Lions in BC on Friday, with the standings pretty tight in the West. It looked like Red Blacks were finally going to win. They were up on Calgary 38-37 in the dying seconds this past weekend. The Stamps line up for a 62-yard field goal. Yep, and they made it to win 40-38. Ottawa falls to 0-13, having lost back-to-back weeks on walk-off field goals. The University of Regina Rams are now 2-1 on their season after they went into Vancouver and lost 25-20 against UBC. The Regina Thunder continue to cruise. They crushed the Winnipeg Rifles 61-10 to improve to 6-0. The LA Rams host the New York Giants in Monday Night Football tonight. Green Zone Shaby Nye isn't thrilled to see some young quarterbacks getting hurt in that league.
1: You hate seeing injuries on NFL Sunday. It's even worse when there are two young, up-and-coming quarterbacks who have the potential to be MVP candidates. Jaden Daniels of the Washington Commanders dislocated the same elbow he dislocated last year. It even had Tom Brady cussing live on television when he saw the same elbow give out. And then Caleb Williams' first overall pick for the Chicago Bears a few years ago. That offense was humming in week one. And now you have fingers crossed that he'll be able to get back in the lineup after getting carted off on Sunday.
13: And the Pats dropped their season opener against the Raiders in Prince Albert 7-4. Regina is in action again this Friday in Brandon. After their week off, what do you want to see from the Riders this week when they face the BC Lions? Weigh in on the Green Zone from 2 to 6 this afternoon on 980 CJME. I'm Kevin Martell.
0: Thank you, Kevin. Now Murray Wood in the Wood File.
2: Some observations from 10 days on the East Coast. We decided, like many Canadians, to keep our tourism dollars at home this year. So in addition to some Saskatchewan jaunts, the big trip was a bucket list tour of the Maritimes. First, it's amazing how many other Sasky people were there. Just wear a Rough Riders cap to find out. I met people from Kipling, Yorkton, Shelbrook, Saskatoon, Allen, and a couple from Melfort who knew my aunt and uncle from Lanigan. Hotel rooms in Halifax are crazy expensive and hard to book on short notice. The beaches on PEI live up to their reputation, especially at Cavendish. Cape Breton and the Cabot Trail are breathtaking. The skyline hike in the Highlands National Park is absolutely worth it, and one of the windiest places this Saskatchewan kid has ever seen. And finally, take the back roads as much as possible, especially along the coasts. You'll meet people as friendly as if they're from Saskatchewan, and in some cases, actually from here. We are everywhere. I'm Murray Wood.
0: CJME weather. Great harvest forecast here. Sunny, windy, dry. That's what you're looking for. 22 the high today. Gusting as high as 50 part of the morning here. And then overnight tonight, no rain, just a low of 10, a few clouds. It'll be windy again tomorrow afternoon, gusting to 50, but mostly sunny and 23. Wednesday, sunshine and 24. It's now 4 in Moose Jaw, all clear here in Regina. Wind out of the southeast at 15. It's 6 degrees now.
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0: 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Whether it be home, reno, and maintenance, or restaurants, or entertainment, we've got a lot of different categories there for you to look through. But only till 6 p.m. tonight. Well, over the weekend, Terry Fox's run was held more than four decades after Terry set out on his Marathon of Hope. Canadians are still following in his footsteps. There were something like 600 different communities that took part in that Terry Fox run yesterday. And they also showed a movie about his life. It's coming out later this fall. It debuted on the weekend of the TIFF, the Toronto International Film Festival. Terry's niece, Jessie, said this documentary gave her a chance to see footage of her uncle she hadn't even seen before.
1: You see his sense of humor, which for me was amazing because it was I wasn't born when Terry was alive, so it really resonated with me. It's the same sense of humor that my grandpa and my uncles and my mom have.
0: That's called Run, Terry, Run, that documentary. It comes out October 9th. And Brian Adams, he recently contributed a song about Terry as well on his new album that's very Canadiana. It's coming out here in a few weeks as well, too. But it's nice to see that Terry's name is remembered year after year like that, too. Last night, I watched Patrick Clancy open up about the deaths of his three children and the life that he leads now since the tragedy. Lindsay's his wife. Her trial ended in mistrial after jurors couldn't agree if she was criminally responsible for the deaths. And Patrick Clancy gave his first interview last night on 60 Minutes. Her defense argued postpartum psychosis, while prosecutors claim she knew right from wrong during the incident. But last night, he said Lindsay described the killings of their three children as feeling like a dream.
2: Did you ask Lindsay why she did it?
3: I asked her if she remembered it.
2: And what did she say?
3: She said it was like a dream. And she remembered it much in the way you would remember a dream after waking up.
2: Do you feel like you failed in some way in this period, or do you feel like you did the best you could?
3: I think I did the best I could with what I had at the time. And I live with the outcome. I live with it every day.
2: Has she ever asked for your forgiveness?
3: No, but I gave it to her.
0: The interview marked the first time he had spoken out publicly since Lindsay's trial ended, and he says he didn't know how to manage postpartum mental illness when his then-wife, Lindsay, was struggling after the birth of their third child.
2: Did you know anything about postpartum mental illness before this experience started?
3: No. I could piece together what it was like to be really, really anxious or depressed, but I didn't know how to manage a postpartum illness. I think mental illness has this ability to be tragically deceptive. So I'm sure there are things that I didn't see.
0: We did learn last night that he did have time with the youngest child who survived, but of course inevitably passed. But he did spend some time with his youngest, the baby. And during the trial, there was an online swarm of sleuths and influencers dissecting every detail of the case, developing theories. They wanted to portray him as uncaring, unfaithful, and even the murderer of his children. And he answered that last night.
2: How do you respond to people who have that idea about you?
3: It's deeply harmful to the legacy of my children. It is a huge distraction from what really matters here, which is perinatal mental health. And it's done real harm to real people, myself included, but also others.
2: How does it affect you directly, the stuff that's out there online?
3: It's painful to see, and it makes it difficult to be in public. And it's possible that some of those people, after seeing lie after lie after lie, they start to believe it, and that's what we're left with.
0: Yeah, I think we're still left with a lot of people who believe he did it without all the evidence. CJME News time now is 6:18. 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The jackpot has grown $25. Nobody won last time we played on Friday. Said 22, it was 21. You entered CJME.com, and David Macri, right here, Regina on McTavish entered. Okay, Dave, here's what the deal is. I'm going to guarantee 22 today. If I'm off by three or more, you're going to win the jackpot of $150. If I'm within three, I'll add 25. Your name will stay in, but I will pick another contestant to play for tomorrow. All right, good luck to that. Sunshine, 22 today. A little breezy, too. Gusting 30 to 50 off and on through the morning here. And overnight, A low of 10, partly cloudy. Will be windy tomorrow afternoon, gusting to 50, but mostly sunny and 23. Even Wednesday looks like sunshine and 24 degrees as well, too. It is a mere 4 degrees under a clear sky in Moose Jaw right now. And here, Regina, it's all clear. Southeast wind at 15 and 6 degrees.
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9: Cow, what happened to your garden? 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
10: Yeah, I've been snacking.
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0: Streetheart's original lead singer. There you hear him, Kenny Shields. Well, his estate is suing the three former members now, I guess, over the use of the band's name as well as money. The lawsuit alleges is owed to the estate. Julia Marie Shields, the daughter of Kenny. Kenny died in 2017 at the age of 69. Anyhow, his daughter alleges his estate is owed benefits that include profits from Streetheart performances and merchandise. The claim goes back to a 2015 agreement that apparently he had with his bandmates. Of course, I think many of us know Streetheart was formed right here in Regina, but the boys inevitably moved to Winnipeg in the late 70s, and their last album ever to come out was 1983, but previous members continue to tour. They come here just about every year, right? And the lawsuit claims the current members are commercially exploiting the band name and trademarks without recognizing the state's interest under this alleged 2015 agreement. So it says they're profiting, but the Shields estate is not profiting. None of the allegations in this statement of claim have been tested in court yet. The only statement so far I see from the current band members who are always out on tour is that they will have no further comment until they speak with counsel. I saw that on the Streetheart Facebook page too, but we'll keep an ear out on that story there too. Our Riders are going to get back to practice this week after having the bye week while they were off. We saw the Argos beat the Elks and clinch a playoff spot out east. Elk still on top of the West. Looked like Ottawa was going to win. They were up 38-37 with seconds left on the clock, but the Stamps kicker had a bit of a tailwind.
1: Will they get one from 62? Paredes, he's up! It is good! And Calgary walks it off from 62 yards away!
0: Those Ottawa Red Black players, they just looked so dejected. They're now 0-13. Our U of R Rams lost a heartbreaker in BC Friday night as UBC held on for a 25-20 win, so they're 2-1 now. The Thunder left Winnipeg with a W, though. They beat the Rifles 61-10. They're 6-0, I think, now, and our Regina Pats opened up their season in Prince Albert on Friday night. 7-4 loss, though. They won 7 in a row in preseason, lost their first game. Their home opener, that's coming up still on Sunday. But they got to head to Brandon on Friday. And then, yeah, the home opener finally this coming Sunday afternoon at 2. Jess Moskaluk is giving a mini concert ahead of the puck drop. They're wearing their Bulldog jerseys. There's going to be a big tailgate party. They're making a big deal of the 2 p.m. game on Sunday afternoon. The Blue Jays. Well, I'm sorry, Frank. Frank is even booing them right now, my producer, a big Jays fan. They managed to beat the AL West leading Texas Rangers 7-2 to avoid a series sweep. But they lost. They're out, right, Frank? Yeah, he's done. Toronto's now 3 games back of Chicago in the race for that last AL wildcard spot. Mathematically, they'd have to have a lot happen in their favor. But they're not out mathematically. From the NFL Sunday nighter, the Kansas City Chiefs thought they had beaten the Colts in a bizarre fumble in overtime. I was watching this one. What a great game. Chiefs leading 30-27 with the Colts pressing, who stayed alive after a ruled fumble was overturned.
2: Going deep downfield. He's throwing for Chartwell, who's got it at the 20. Spins at the 16. Down to the 50. Lost the football on the way down. If it's a turnover, it's over. No official signal.
0: Man, this was an awesome game, and they ruled that the Colts player was touched on the hip and therefore down by contact. Chiefs did not get that call on that one, that's for sure. Many would say they always get the call. However, the Colts ended up with a chance to win. Instead, they chose to play for a tie, and they took the field goal. So it's 30-30, still in overtime, and that would cost the Colts because you know who? Patrick Mahomes would move the ball back, and from 40 yards...
1: He'll play a Sunday number 2 of the season. Butker, from 40! City, 2-0.
0: Chiefs are back.
1: Winning in overtime.
0: Firing at all cylinders. Travis Kelce looked like a younger version of himself. He had 9 catches, like over 100 yards and a score, too. Chiefs, as you heard there, 2-0. And the Cowboys beat the Commanders to redeem themselves after a season opening loss, too. But tonight, the Rams look for their first win of the season against the Giants. CJME News Time now is 6:27.
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12: It's 6:30. This morning, a plane falls from the sky. A pair of lives are lost. Owners, not investigators, why one man wants condo laws changed. Plus, which city wants to ban insulting the cops? Mainly sunny, windy, and 22, the expected high for today. Right now in downtown Regina, a few clouds, 6 degrees.
11: This is the CJME Morning News with Kevin Martell.
12: Well, thanks for joining us on this Monday morning, and we're keeping you up to date after a plane went down in our province. And it turned deadly. In the province's southeast, two people just lost their lives after the small plane they were in crashed right around Moose Mountain Provincial Park. 980 CJME's Abby Zivering brings us all the details we know this morning.
13: A Winnipeg-based flying school says the two pilots found dead were on a night flight from Regina to Steinbach, Manitoba. Harv's Air launched a search after the plane didn't arrive back when it should have. It ended up being found near Kisby on Friday evening. Shanoa MacArthur was in the area and saw a couple of guys jumping out of a plane in parachutes.
14: All of a sudden, these police cruisers just come flying up. I just pulled over and I was like, I'm not getting in their way. Then they went like kind of into the hill behind the farmer's house.
13: The flying school says the two pilots found dead had close ties to the students and instructors.
12: Thank you, Abby. The Transportation Safety Board says it has sent two investigators to the crash site. Another crash, but this one happened on the streets in Regina between a man on an e-bike and a vehicle. This is right near Albert and Avonhurst, according to police. They say The man was rushed to hospital, seriously hurt, life-threatening injuries is how they describe it. Sentencing will now happen in the middle of next month for the former principal of a Christian school in Saskatoon after he was found guilty. A jury found Duff Friesen guilty on three of the five charges he faced related to assault with a weapon. Testimony from several former students heard he used a wooden paddle to discipline them. Well, he was a principal at the school in the early 2000s. Regina man believes his condo board is breaking the law, but says it's too hard to get anyone to do anything about it. 980 CJME's senior reporter Lisa Schick brings us the details.
15: Not having AGMs and ignoring conflicts of interest. That's just the start of what Mark Delaney thinks his condo board is doing to break the law. He says it's now also trying to ram through a special levy for upgrades that would cost owners thousands.
16: Families that are young, starting out in life, they've got very limited income. They've got kids. It could be single people. They're just starting. They're working shifts. They just don't have the extra money.
15: Delaney has been trying to figure out what to do himself, but he says it would be easier if there were a tribunal or an auditor with the government who could hold a board to account and help owners navigate. And he's calling on the province to change the legislation to add it. In Regina, I'm Lisa Schick, 980 CJME.
12: And Lisa, what's the province's response to this?
15: According to the province, most of the disputes that it deals with are just misunderstandings between boards and owners, so it has documents online to help. And for everything else, it says owners can take the time and money and go through court.
12: Thank you, Lisa. Senior reporter Lisa Schick. As the leaves change colors and almost are at fall, golfers make the most of what little time is left on summer officially. Ian Scarth was back on the course at Joliet Goulet after weeks of rain kept him off.
17: No, it was good. There's not much wind, but there's lots of water still.
12: Scarth says he's got one more round planned before calling it a season. CJME News time is 6:34. While summer might almost be over, Parliament gets back at it. It resumes today after a three-month break amid the U.S. trade war and Canada's move to strengthen ties with the European Union. Prime Minister Carney says his Liberal government will be introducing some of the most consequential legislation in decades, including a bill to streamline infrastructure project reviews. Carney will be at question period this afternoon before traveling to New York City for the United Nations General Assembly until Wednesday. Carney, by the way, just met with French President Emmanuel Macron yesterday. The pair pledged to work together on space infrastructure, business, and economic growth. If you get a ticket and want to let your anger against police rip, you soon might not be able to do that in Montreal. That city's council will debate a proposed bylaw this week that could ban people from insulting municipal employees, including police officers. It would ban insults, along with harassment, threats, abuse, and intimidation, as well as offensive and aggressive behavior. Fines between $300 and $1,000 could go out the first time you do it, double for more times. In the U.S., there's a First Amendment battle over freedom of the press shaping up between President Donald Trump and three news outlets. The president is now banning CNN, Politico, and MS Now from the White House because of their coverage. He calls them, quote, fake news. CNN calls this illegal. MS Now says it will take all necessary steps to defend its First Amendment rights. Legal experts say the president's bans are likely unconstitutional. Patrick Clancy lost all three of his kids, then had online conspiracy theories thrown at him. Now he's speaking out for the first time since his ex-wife's Lindsay Clancy's mistrial. He just talked to the CBS show 60 Minutes.
18: I believe that it was her mental illness that caused that.
12: He says he still forgives his ex-wife who allegedly killed their children. Patrick also discussed his grief and suicidal thoughts. All the jurors, except for one, were ready to clear Lindsay of criminal responsibility, believing she suffered from postpartum psychosis. Well, Canadians across the country just did their Terry Fox runs, and while most Canadians know him for his Marathon of Hope, his family knew another side of him. Terry's niece, Jessie Alder, says a new documentary gave her a chance to see footage of her uncle she'd never seen before.
19: You see his sense of humor, which for me was amazing because it was I wasn't born when Terry was alive, so it really resonated with me. It's the same sense of humor that my grandpa and my uncles and my mom have.
12: The documentary Run Terry Run comes out October 9th. Alder says they just surpassed the $1 billion raised for cancer research in Terry's name. The latest local news is as close as your phone. Check out CJME.com, Regina's homepage for news. 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TJME Market Watch in early morning trading. The loonie right now is at 71.41 cents U.S. Oil is down $2.85 to $93.23 U.S. a barrel. Last close, the TSX was down 67 points at 35,806. The Dow Jones was down 95 points at 51,682. CJME News Time is 6:37.
0: CJME Weather Now being brought to you by Neralta Grain Handling Equipment. Sun's up, and it's a fairly clear sky here this morning. We should be mainly sunny, and gradually over the next few hours, the wind may kick up a little more than it is out of the south, gusting 30 to 50 part of the day. The high, though, 22 degrees overnight, rain-free, a low of 10, just a few clouds. And tomorrow, just what the farmers need, more wind. It's going to be gusting to 50 to help dry things out. It's still really soggy in many spots out there. And dry tomorrow, sunshine at 23. Wednesday, sunny and 24. The whole week looks good. Right now, Saskatoon and Swift Current are 11. Weyburn, Estevan, and Yorkton are all 6 degrees. Moose Jaw right now, mainly clear at 4. And mostly clear sky in Regina, southeast wind at 15. We are at 5 degrees now as we turn to CJME Sports with Kevin.
12: The break is over. Green Zone's Jamie Nye tells us the Riders get back to action, and there's a lot at stake.
20: Well, after a bye week, the Riders get back to the practice field today, and it is such a crucial game coming up against the BC Lions in the final 5 games of the season. This one means a loss, and the Riders will drop to third and lose the tiebreaker against the Lions and Winnipeg, and there's potential they could be in fourth after this weekend. That is how big this is. This game could really set off a run to a Grey Cup, or it could set off a lot of alarm bells that this team will have a long road to get even close to a repeat.
12: The Regina Thunder once again dominated. Their latest win yesterday saw them destroy the Winnipeg Rifles 61-10. The Thunder haven't lost yet with a record of 6-0. University football, the U of R Rams lost to UBC 25-20. Kansas City kicked 2 field goals in overtime. The second of 40 yarders. Time expired, giving the Chiefs a 33-30 win over the Indianapolis Colts in the NFL Sunday Nighter. Patrick Mahomes finished with 382 yards passing and 3 touchdowns. Tonight, the Monday Nighter sees the Giants in L.A. taking on the Rams. It's an uphill climb now for the Blue Jays, 3 games back of the final American League wildcard spot, with just 6 games left. They're in Baltimore tonight after dropping 2 of 3 to Texas this past weekend. The Pats season's now underway, having dropped their opening game in Prince Albert 7-4. Saskatoon started the season with 2 losses, including 7-6 to Moose Jaw in overtime this past weekend. NHL preseason is underway. 3 Canadian teams are on the ice tonight. The Ottawa Senators visit Montreal while the Jets host the Avalanche. After their week off, what do you want to see from the Rough Riders this week when they face the BC Lions? Weigh in on the Green Zone from 2 to 6 this afternoon on 980 CJME. I'm Kevin Martell.
0: Thank you, Kevin. 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
21: The gym I've been going to for several years has new signage. It's at the front door, in the sign-in area, and inside the change rooms. It indicates that under no circumstances are there to be video phone calls, photos, or video recordings inside. Now, you'd think societal rules, that's a given. There shouldn't need to be a sign not to record in an area where people often feel at their most vulnerable, a change room. But all norms and etiquette is just being disregarded. Cars parked across 4 spots in the parking lot, queue jumping, some special reason why a person's time is more important than another's. We used to be more aware, considerate, more caring of those around us and the impact our behaviour might have. Simple manners. A selfish world now exists where a person's experiences through life is more valuable and significant than someone else's. Handwritten signs in a change room that should never have to be said. I'm Sarah Mills.
0: Thank you, Sarah. CJME weather for Prairie Radiator. Sun's up. We got a few thin clouds out there, but it's going to be a nice day here. 22 degrees. The wind kicking up to 50 at times out of the south. But generally speaking, it's rain-free the next few days. Partly cloudy overnight, a low of 10. Tomorrow, windy again in the afternoon, gusty to 50, but sunny at 23. Wednesday, even sunshine at 24. And the rest of the way, through this work week looks similar. Right now, 4 in Moose Jaw. Fairly clear sky in Regina. Southeast wind at 15. It's 5 degrees.
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0: Might we see fireworks a little later as members of Parliament return from their summer break in Ottawa today? The focus, no doubt, on the economy and trade partnerships. But yes, Prime Minister Mark Carney will attend question period. I'm sure there will be a few back and forth there, but only today. And then he hits the road for the UN General Assembly in New York as well, too. And hey, by the way, this is Rail Safety Week. Now, in Canada, I was reading that upwards of 100 people are either killed or injured across the Canadian rail network. And most incidents are almost 100% preventable. And I thought I'd ask Constable Brad Badulka from CPKC Police to join me. Welcome to the show, Brad. You and I both know it's harvest time. A lot of long hours being spent out there, a lot of equipment moving. And what's the biggest rail safety risk farmers face this time of the year?
1: Nowadays, with distractions in vehicles, everyone's got busy lives. Everyone wants to get home. Everyone wants to get that grain in the bin. They want to get that crop off. It's the awareness to think about and become self-aware, because we all need that. We're all busy in our lives, because it only takes a second for a decision to be made that could impact your life.
0: Fatigue is a problem, right? Contributing to near misses or collisions?
1: Oh, to

0: one, and we have a large committee made up of wide demographic, from police officers to ex-railway employees to current railway employees. We host events throughout the province throughout the year, not only on Rail Safety Week, but throughout the year. So I encourage people to become a rail safety ambassador, go to Operation Lifesaver, become an ambassador. I have seen people take shortcuts to save time. It's sometimes human nature to take the shortest and most direct path, but it's not. It's inherently dangerous to take those. Unless you're at a public crossing where there is protection, several incidents, both trespassing and vehicular on bikes at crossings, people are making an uninformed decision that can impact their life and change the course.
1: Trains are massive. They're loud. They seem almost impossible to miss, yet accidents and deadly accidents occur every year. How difficult is it for the operator of that train to slow it in an incident where they can see it forthcoming? And what's it take to slow something like that down?
0: It takes up to 2 kilometers for the average freight train to stop. And that leads into something else, that with these incidents, whether they're trespass related or at crossings, collisions or otherwise, they're 100% preventable. And then we can talk about, of course, the person that's injured or killed is the victim and all their family is affected by that. But you have to also think about the bigger picture, that it affects the police and the first responders and the firemen that have to attend that. And then those people driving those trains, they can't stop. They can't undo. There's no undo button. Those railway employees, they can't unsee that. They can't undo that. They can't stop.
1: Good point. Good point. Constable Brad Badulka, CPKC Police, my guest. Is there new technology CP is using to make rural and farm area crossings safer at all?
0: Enhancements in security are ongoing. So shutting out or building fences is done and maintained regularly, but it can't happen everywhere. So I invite people to become aware about the signs and signals on OperationLifesaver.ca. Every crossing has safety messaging there. It has the number of tracks there. Gives you indication that it's going to take you longer to get across. There's an emergency number on a blue sign there. If there's a problem at that crossing, you have a concern or you see something, you say something. Those numbers, emergency numbers, are stenciled and by law at every crossing to enhance safety so that you can reach out and report this.
1: We've covered a lot, it seems, here. If anyone wants any more information, Brad, where do you suggest they go?
0: OperationLifesaver.ca. There's a host of information on there. And become involved. Get engaged. Get on the website. Become more aware in the same token, but bring things back to your community. We have a large committee in Saskatchewan, and we're very active throughout the year and concentrate our efforts during Rail Safety Week.
1: Awesome. Thank you, Brad. I appreciate it. It's Constable Brad Badulka from CPKC Police. Time now for the Real Ag Minute with Sean Haney for Prairie Steel Products.
2: 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Agriculture and Agri-Food Minister Heath MacDonald announced last week the launch of Farm Credit Canada's $1 billion Agri-Food Project Finance Program. The initiative aims to fix a long-standing gap where Canadian commodities are exported as raw goods only to be re-imported as finished products. Unlike traditional balance sheet lending, project finance relies on the company's cash flow for repayment. FCC's model will target mid-market Canadian developments with projects ranging from $25 million to over $500 million, supporting startups, established firms, and standalone entities. Graham Mellon, Vice President of Strategic Finance at the FCC, says building domestic capacity gives producers a stronger home market to sell to, reinforcing the foundation of primary agriculture. On top of the Project Finance Fund, $150 million was also announced for Velocity AgriCapital Partners to support high-growth agritech and food sector innovations across the value chain. I'm Lindsay Smith.
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0: number.
1: Well, Scatter Park Pool was the last one to close up. It's done now. They're still golfing. Kevin Martell joining me from the 980 CJME newsroom. We had one of our reporters on the weekend over at the Joanne Goulet said they expect with this hot, windy, dry weather still to be busy.
2: Yeah, and it was still a little wet, right? It's not completely dried up, but I mean, enough that people can go back on the course and golf comfortably. So, you know, I think that people will take that as a win because you don't have much time left
1: on
2: the golf season, a few weeks maybe.
1: But this hot, windy, dry forecast for the week. Hot, 22 is where we're going to be, 22 to 24 the next few days. Not necessarily hot, but definitely perfect harvest weather. I was just talking to Evan Bray, who will join me a little later on. He was out helping his brother on the weekend. He said they got into one field, too soggy, had to move on to another one where it was a little drier. It's still a challenge for our farmers who are behind on the harvest.
2: It is, and you feel for them, right? I mean, we've had stories talking about not only just, you know, the field being wet, but fuel prices and weaker grain prices, and just things seem to be stacking up on top of farmers. But they're resilient. They'll get through.
1: Fall officially arrives just a little past 6 tomorrow evening, but it's already showing its colors. Fall is in the air now. It feels like it in the evening, doesn't it?
2: Went for a couple walks this past weekend, and I noticed it a lot more. Certain leaves on trees were completely different color now. You know, it's no longer green. The one tree, just pure yellow, and a little bit of the wind. You talked about the wind, and it just shows fall even more with leaves flying around everywhere. We're there.
1: Well, and if you are a cabin owner, you're probably, if not previously, you might have been out over the weekend to haul the dock in, get the boat in. I noticed driving through my neighborhood, a couple of campers, a couple of boats already on the driveways. You know, they're going to clean them up before throwing in storage. It's that time of the year. Saying goodbye to summer today. Last day, fall officially arrives. About 6:04-ish, I think, tomorrow evening. Now, look, over the weekend, we're learning more now following a plane crash in the southeast.
2: Yeah, and this one turned deadly. Unfortunately, two people lost their lives. So we're learning this was a Winnipeg-based flying school, and two of its pilots, they had been in Regina. They were on their way to Steinbach, Manitoba, and their plane didn't arrive back. And so eventually it was found that it had crashed. Don't know exactly the circumstances of why it went down, but it went down in the southeast, kind of around Moose Mountain Provincial Park. And so Transportation Safety Board investigators are going to be on site to try to figure out what happened.
1: Okay. And our riders will return from a bye week. I know they're going to prepare for BC. It's crucial. We got a 5-game stretch here. We need to beat BC to keep in the running here and start well for these final five. But how about Ottawa? 38-37 seconds left on the clock. Stamps kicker, though, has a tailwind.
3: Will they get one from 62? Paredes, he's off! It is good! And Calgary walks it off from 62 yards away!
1: As they say that, they're showing the faces of Ottawa Red Blacks, and it's just not pretty.
2: That's wild. Like, and that's the second week in a row for them.
1: Yes.
2: They lost it back. I like, you don't want to laugh at them, but you kind of, I mean, first of all, they're not Saskatchewan. They're not the Rough Riders, so we kind of can laugh at them. But 0-13, and just like, they're finding every way they can to lose.
1: Well, I found it very cruel to watch. You know, I'm not a Red Black fan, but I felt for him in the final second. What a kick, 62-yarder. All right, Kevin. Kevin Martell from the 980 CJME Newsroom at 6:58.
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11: It's 7 o'clock this morning, updating you after that deadly plane crash in our province. Condo law. One man thinks they shouldn't be investigating themselves. 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
12: I didn't think we had time to run in the house, so we actually jumped in the car.
11: Mainly sunny, windy, 22 the expected high today. Right now in downtown Regina, a few clouds and plus 5.
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11: Well, the trees change colors, the leaves are falling, you are closing the cabin down for another year. It must be the last full day of summer. Thanks for joining us this morning for a new work week. Our top story this morning: two people flying a small plane from Regina to Manitoba are dead. This morning, 980 CJME's Abby Zivering brings us everything you need to know about the crash in southeast Saskatchewan from this past weekend.
13: ARVS Air, which is a flying school out of Winnipeg, confirms the two pilots found dead on Friday had close ties to the students and instructors. A search was launched after the plane didn't arrive back when it was supposed to. It was later found near Kisby, just southwest of Moose Mountain Provincial Park. Shanoa MacArthur lives in the area and grabbed her binoculars when the search started to pick up.
14: And I looked around and I'm like, there's some guys. There's a couple of guys in parachutes, you know, they're jumping out. I'm like, that's definitely not an exercise.
13: The Transportation Safety Board says it sent two investigators to the crash.
11: Thank you, Abby. Our Abby Zivering. A serious crash, meantime, involving a vehicle and an e-bike just resulted in one person going to hospital seriously hurt in this city. Life-threatening injuries is how Regina police describe it. They say this was right near the intersection of Albert and Avonhurst. It's a verdict of guilty on 3 of the 5 charges a former Saskatoon Christian school principal was facing. A jury just made that decision regarding Duff Friesen. He had pleaded not guilty to the charges of assault with a weapon. The trial heard testimony from former students that he hit them with a wooden paddle while he was the principal there in the early 2000s. Parliament's back today. The Prime Minister is getting a bit of heat for his international travel and absence from the House of Commons. Mark Carney says he needs to divide his time between domestic duties and international ones and insists he can do both. Carney will attend question period this afternoon before flying to New York for a couple of days to attend the annual UN General Assembly. Yesterday, he met with France's president and then hosted a meeting with Norway's prime minister. The last breath of summer is bringing some much-needed sunshine for golfers looking to get back on the course.
15: It was nice. We had some good weather finally, considering the last 2 weeks was all rain, so it was nice to get out with the guys again.
11: Brett Mashit was at Joanne Goulet with his friends. He says the course is still in good shape as summer gives way to fall. CJME News time is 7:03. A Regina man wants the government to change law around condos so it's not up to owners to be investigators. 980 CJME senior reporter Lisa Schick brings us that story.
16: Mark Delaney lives in Northwest Regina and believes his condo board isn't following the law. He says it's not holding annual general meetings, it's ignoring conflicts of interest, and it's trying to push through a special levy for upgrades.
17: You can't just say, I'm going to pull $2 million out of the air and do the work. Well, where's that money going to come from?
16: Delaney says it would cost each owner thousands of dollars. He's had to figure this all out himself, though, because the legislation is self-regulating, meaning there's no auditor or inspector from the government to help navigate. Delaney wants the province to change the legislation to create help for condo owners. In Northwest Regina, I'm Lisa Schick, 980 CJME.
2: And Lisa, what's the province saying?
16: Well, the province says it finds most disputes are just misunderstandings, and it has documents to help. But for others, it says people can go to court. The government says it's not considering legislation changes right now.
2: Thank you, Lisa. Senior reporter Lisa Schick. The Edmonton Oilers just had their first home game of the preseason, and they had more than just Jets fans cheering against them. A group of about 100 was protesting outside, renewing their calls for the Oilers to reverse their recent signing of Alex Formanton. He was one of five former members of Canada's World Junior team who were acquitted last year of sexual assault charges. Protesters chanted no means no and drunk isn't consent before the puck was dropped. Fans inside didn't seem to boo him. Formanton even scored a goal. More than eight decades after Canadians took to the skies in the Battle of Britain, their sacrifice is still being remembered in Saskatchewan. 980 CJME's Jacob Amhauer tells us 15-wing Moose Jaw marked the anniversary of the ceremony and a fly past.
18: The names of 23 Canadians who never came home were read aloud before 2 minutes of silence followed by a flyover. They're among 117 Canadian pilots who took part in the battle. Acting Wing Commander Craig Cloutier says remembering them is especially important for those training to follow in their footsteps.
19: Their sacrifice is important for our younger generation to remember, to keep their memory alive.
18: The ceremony marked 86 years since the first and only battle ever fought completely in the skies. At 15 Wing Moose Jaw, Jacob Bamhauer, 980 CJME.
2: Saskatchewan hosted, but artists from here walked away empty-handed at the Canadian Country Music Association Awards. Those just happened this past weekend in Saskatoon.
20: You look so good and damn, that's why I feel so wrong. Girl, I hate how you look moving on.
2: Ontario's Josh Rosh took home single of the year for that song, Hate How You Look. Meanwhile, breakout star Cameron Whitcomb from Alberta, who just performed at the most recent Country Thunder in Craven, took home Hardware for Entertainer of the Year, Best Male Artist, and Best Album. Zach Kreger's Resident Evil scares up $60 million in ticket sales in Canada and the U.S. Good enough for first at the box office.
21: You got time for another run? Raccoon City General.
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2: 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Entire domestic runs. In one neighborhood in San Francisco, just got a bit of a jump scare. A mountain lion was spotted in the streets. Shane Jordan lives there.
12: It started coming this way and it was really fast and I didn't think we had time to run in the house, so we actually jumped in the car and closed the doors.
2: The animal was eventually tranquilized. The latest local news is as close as your phone. 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In early morning trading, the loonie right now is at 71.45 cents U.S. Oil's down $2.67 to $93.41 U.S. a barrel. Last close, the TSX, it was down 67 points at 35,806. The Dow Jones was down 95 points at 51,682. CJME News Time is 7:07.
1: CJME Weather Now, brought to you by Dahar Hair Restoration. It's going to be mainly sunny at 22 degrees today. We got a few thin clouds cruising by right now, but you know what? The wind is the only factor today, and that might be a good thing to help dry things out. It's going to be gusting 30 to 50 occasionally, and overnight, a low of 10, no rain there, just partly cloudy, and windy again tomorrow afternoon, gusting to 50, but mostly sunny at 23, even Wednesday, sunshine. And 24 degrees. Great harvest weather all week long. Right now, Saskatoon is 12. It's also 12 degrees in Swift Current, Weyburn, and Estevan are 6 degrees. 5 in both Yorkton and Moose Jaw, but sunny right now. And here, Regina, some sunshine, wind southeast at 15. We're sitting now at 6 degrees, and we turn to CJME Sports with Kevin.
2: The Blue Jays' wildcard hopes are slipping away. We're into the final week of the regular season now, with Toronto 3 games back of a playoff spot. The Jays only have six games left. They beat Texas yesterday 7-2 to avoid getting swept in a three-game set. Now Toronto visits Baltimore tonight. The Riders are finished their bye week. Now they get ready for the Lions in BC on Friday. With the standings pretty tight in the West, it looked like Red Blacks were finally going to win. They were up on Calgary 38-37 in the dying seconds this past weekend. The Stamps line up for a 62-yard field goal. Yep, and they made it to win 40-38. Ottawa falls to 0-13, having lost back-to-back weeks on walk-off field goals. The University of Regina Rams are now 2-1 on their season after they went into Vancouver and lost 25-20 against UBC. The Regina Thunder continue to cruise. They crushed the Winnipeg Rifles 61-10 to improve to 6-0. The LA Rams host the New York Giants in Monday Night Football tonight. Green Zone Shaving Eye isn't thrilled to see some young quarterbacks getting hurt in that league.
3: You hate seeing injuries on NFL Sunday. It's even worse when there are two young, up-and-coming quarterbacks who have the potential to be MVP candidates. Jaden Daniels of the Washington Commanders dislocated the same elbow he dislocated last year. It even had Tom Brady cussing live on television when he saw the same elbow give out. And then Caleb Williams, first overall pick for the Chicago Bears a few years ago. That offense was humming in week one. And now you have fingers crossed that he'll be able to get back in the lineup after getting carted off on Sunday.
2: And the Pats dropped their season opener against the Raiders in Prince Albert 7-4. Regina is in action again this Friday in Brandon. After their week off, what do you want to see from the Riders this week when they face the BC Lions? Weigh in on the Green Zone from 2 to 6 this afternoon on 980 CJME. I'm Kevin Martell.
1: Thank you, Kevin. Now CJME's Murray Wood and the Wood File.
5: Some observations from 10 days on the East Coast. We decided, like many Canadians, to keep our tourism dollars at home this year. So in addition to some Saskatchewan jaunts, the big trip was a bucket list tour of the Maritimes. First, it's amazing how many other Sasky people were there. Just wear a Rough Riders cap to find out. I met people from Kipling, Yorkton, Shelbrook, Saskatoon, Allen, and a couple from Melfort who knew my aunt and uncle from Lanigan. Hotel rooms in Halifax are crazy expensive and hard to book on short notice. The beaches on PEI live up to their reputation, especially at Cavendish. Cape Breton and the Cabot Trail are breathtaking. The skyline hike in the Highlands National Park is absolutely worth it, and one of the windiest places this Saskatchewan kid has ever seen. And finally, take the back roads as much as possible, especially along the coasts. You'll meet people as friendly as if they're from Saskatchewan, and in some cases, actually, from here. We are everywhere. I'm Murray Wood.
1: CJME weather. Looks like it's going to be nice and windy today. And at the same time, warm up to 22 degrees. Gust 30 to 50. Overnight, partly cloudy, a low of 10. And then tomorrow, windy in the afternoon. Gusting to 50, but mostly sunny and 23. Now, 5 in Moose Jaw, sunny in Regina, wind southeast at 15. It's 6 degrees.
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0: last day of summer. Fall officially arrives a little past 6 o'clock tomorrow evening. It is definitely showing signs of fall already, as Kevin and I were mentioning. The fall colors are starting to show on some of our trees right now. Definitely a little cooler in the evenings, less daylight hours, but the harvest presses on. It's behind, and hey, it may be dark, but they're still working in the fields every evening, and this forecast is pretty conducive the next week to maybe getting a little headway in the harvest, as I mentioned, behind, but still a lot of fields who are soggy out there, wishing our farming community all the best as they do their best out there in the fields this week and probably the next two. Canadian Country Music Awards in Saskatoon Saturday night, showcasing a lot of Canadian talent and a lot of local artists here in Saskatchewan. We're a part of this show, and Shaunavon's Hunter Brothers opened up the show with a special guest or two. There was Jess Moskaluk, Tennille Arts from Weyburn was in there, and that was kind of a cool moment. There was also a nice moment where Jess Moskaluk was actually surprised live during the award show, as she was invited to be a part of the Grand Ole Opry debuting this October. She didn't know it was about to happen when she took the stage with another presenter who kind of surprised her.
1: The historic night will feature some of my dearest friends, like Gord Bamford, Brett Kissel, and Paul Brandt, plus the legend herself, Terry Clark.
2: But you know what? If it feels like something is missing, that is because the Opry has asked me to formally invite you, Jess Moskaluk.
0: Yeah, and she was overcome there with emotion and proudly said, yeah, I'm in, and we'll be there in Nashville in October, too. That's pretty high honor. So congratulations to Jess Moskaluk, who's been on this show many times. I wish her all the best in that one, too. Big winner was Cameron Whitcomb, who everyone who is at Craven Country Thunder knows what an entertainer this kid is. Only 23 years old, coming off his album The Hard Way about overcoming his addictions. It was a huge success. In fact, it was Album of the Year, as announced on Saturday night. He also won Entertainer of the Year. Deserves that. Again, proving it at Craven, and Male Artist of the Year. Female Artist of the Year was Megan Patrick, but she was at home with her baby girl, so she didn't make the show. And James Barker Band was Fans' Choice in Group or Duo of the Year. But hey, I watched, I PVR'd that live broadcast from Saturday night, caught a little of it yesterday afternoon just to see, you know, and be up on it all. And I was impressed the way it was staged and held. I thought they did a great job in Saskatoon. So props to the Canadian country music scene. Hey, Streetheart's original lead singer is Kenny Shields. I think any Streetheart fan knows that. But his estate is suing the three former members over the use of the band's name, as well as money the lawsuit alleges is owed to the estate. Julia Marie Shields, the daughter of Kenny. Kenny died back in 2017 at the age of 69. She alleges his estate is owed benefits that include profits from Streetheart performances and merchandise. And this claim goes back to a 2015 agreement that Kenny apparently had with his bandmates. Now, Streetheart formed in Regina. They moved on to Winnipeg, but hey, we always take ownership of Streetheart, right? Streetheart released its last album in 83, but the previous members have continued to tour since Kenny's death, and the lawsuit claims the current members are commercially exploiting the band name and trademarks without recognizing the estate's interest under this alleged 2015 agreement. It says they're profiting, but not the Shields estate. They're not profiting, right? So none of the allegations in this statement or claim have been tested in court, but the only statement I see so far from the current band members out on tour on Streetheart's Facebook page is that they will have no comment until they speak with their counsel on this one. CJME News Time now is 7:18. Your weather for Aero Plumbing, Heating, and Air. It is going to be sunny and a little breezy at times today. A few clouds here and there, but generally mostly sunny this afternoon. Gusts between 30 and 50 out of the south for a few hours, but 22 the high. The low tonight, 10 degrees with a few clouds. And then tomorrow, similar. Sunny, windy, but warmer. 23 degrees, and then sunshine at 24 on Wednesday. Looks like it's going to be sunny and dry the back half of the weekend, back half of this work week, too. 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The jackpot has grown to $150. And this morning, Dave Macri, McTavish Street, right here in Regina. He's hoping that I'm off by 3 degrees or more to win it all. I'll let you know tomorrow if you're the winner. Overnight a low of 10. Tomorrow, like I said, sunny and breezy. And right now it's 5 degrees in Moose Jaw. And Regina, wind southeast at 15. 6 degrees now.
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8: What would it take for you to move your family to a new location? A recent survey for Royal LePage says half the people living in Canada's three major cities would consider moving to a center with more affordable housing if they could secure a job. Toronto residents are most likely to consider such a move. The survey ranks Regina as the most affordable capital city in the nation, and number 5 overall. I'm Brent Laux.
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0: Just looking at a photo here of the Evan Bray in his black cowboy hat. He was doing a little boogie, a boots goodie on Saturday night.
1: I was not dancing. No, I was wearing a cowboy hat, but I was not dancing.
0: And you were doing this for Parkinson's, right?
1: Yes, it was a fundraiser in Regina for the Parkinson's Foundation. There's a lot of organizers that, you know, put together basically a theme night. It was like a Western theme night, but it was, you know, your typical fundraiser. We had some silent auction items, and it was a lot of fun.
0: Nice.
1: It was a good night. They raised a lot of money, so good job to them.
0: And a good-looking committee there, too.
1: Yes.
0: With Kelly and, Jody.
1: You had Kelly on the show. That's right. And our own Sarah Mills is on that committee.
0: I said Sarah, and wasn't your lovely wife?
1: Yeah, Jody was on the committee.
0: Look at me helping you out here.
1: Yeah.
0: You were also in the fields here, but you said it was so soggy in one, you had to move to another. Still not a great harvest situation.
1: Yeah, I mean, this week is going to be good. I think you adequately describe both the sun and the wind that is going to happen this week, which will help dry things up. But there's a number I noticed yesterday, even coming back into the city, there's a number of combines still sitting in the field waiting to be able to get going. Meanwhile, parts of the province, they're done harvest. So it just shows you that rain that kind of streaked through the east central part of the southeast part of the province, putting a hamper on things, but hopefully this week is a full week for them.
0: All right. Well, you must be excited. It's been a three months they've been off. Parliament returning today.
1: Yeah, Parliament is returning today.
0: This is a big day for the Evan Bray Show.
1: Well, there's lots
0: analyzing,
1: to talk about.
0: Examining.
1: Lots to talk about for sure. And of course, hot off the heels of the announcement last week that Canada's exploring becoming an associate member of the EU. No one really knows what that means. Mark Carney said, well, we will discuss and vote in Parliament. Keep in mind, he's only there for a segment of it today because he's off to New York. The UN's General Assembly is happening. He's keeping pretty tight-lipped on whether or not he's going to meet with Trump while he's there. I mean, the two of them will be there. It's in New York. Whether or not that happens, I guess we'll have to wait and see. But this is a big fall. There's lots to follow, of course, just on the heels of that investment summit, which happened last week, that productivity mega deduction was announced. We know that this federal government does fall budgets as opposed to spring. So this fall, we'll get a new budget there. What does that mean? And let's not forget, we still have six by-elections, one of them right here in Saskatchewan, yet to happen this fall as well. So lots of different moving parts. We've got Stephanie Taylor joining us right off the start of the show to talk a bit about that.
0: Okay. Well, there must be more than Parliament. What else?
1: Well,
0: do
1: there is more than
0: today?
1: Parliament. You know, last week we talked about 14,000 healthcare workers in the province that are represented by QP, 99% strike vote or job action mandate. We've got the president of the QP union that represents all of these healthcare workers on the show today to talk a bit about what the sticking points are. It's not all about money. It's about some different job conditions that the province is looking to make some amendments on that the workers aren't overly happy about. It might have them moving or driving to different communities to do their jobs. So we'll learn a little bit more about that today as well on the show.
0: And for those who are nostalgic for a flip phone, you want to dive into this conversation?
1: Well, it's the reason we're talking about this is it's actually becoming a trend. People are finding ways to de-stress themselves, and getting rid of their smartphone is one of those. You know, the distraction of a smartphone. You and I have talked about this lots, especially for teens. So there's a lot of parents who are saying, you know what? I'm giving my kid a flip phone so they can text. The old school texting, and they can make a phone call if they need to, but they're not going to be distracted by it. And I don't know if I could go back to a flip phone.
0: It would be difficult.
1: Very difficult.
0: My kid's asking me for a flip phone, that new Apple flip phone.
1: Oh, yeah. Yeah, exactly. The one that put the folding screen. Yeah.
0: Not going to get it, kid.
1: Yeah, well, pricey for sure. But anyway, yeah, I've got an expert joining us from Business Insider. We'll talk a little bit about that, and then we'll open up the phone lines. I'm not so sure I could do it. Could you? That's the discussion later on the show.
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13: It's 7:30 this morning. A plane falls from the sky. Lives are lost. Owners, not investigators. Why one man wants condo laws change. Plus, which city wants to ban insulting the cops? Mainly sunny, windy, 22, the expected high today. Right now in downtown Regina, some clouds, 6 degrees.
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13: Thanks for joining us on this Monday morning, and we are keeping you up to date after a plane went down in our province, and it turned deadly. In the province's southeast, two people just lost their lives after the small plane they were in crashed right around Moose Mountain Provincial Park. 980 CJME's Abby Zivering brings us all the details we know this morning.
14: A Winnipeg-based flying school says the two pilots found dead were on a night flight from Regina to Steinbach, Manitoba. Harv's Air launched a search after the plane didn't arrive back when it should have. It ended up being found near Kisby on Friday evening. Shanoa MacArthur was in the area and saw a couple of guys jumping out of a plane in parachutes.
15: All of a sudden, these police cruisers just come flying up. I just pulled over and I was like, I'm not getting in their way. Then they went like kind of into the hill behind the farmer's house.
14: The flying school says the two pilots found dead had close ties to the students and instructors.
13: Thank you, Abby. The Transportation Safety Board says it sent two investigators to the crash site. Another crash, but this happened on the streets in Regina between a man on an e-bike and a vehicle. This is right near Albert and Avonhurst, according to police. They say he was rushed to hospital, seriously hurt. Life-threatening injuries is how officers describe it. Sentencing will now happen in the middle of next month for the former principal of a Christian school in Saskatoon after he was found guilty. Jury found Duff Friesen guilty on three of the five charges he faced related to assault with a weapon. Testimony from several former students heard he used a wooden paddle to discipline them while he was principal of the school in the early 2000s. A Regina man believes his condo board is breaking the law, but says it's too hard to get anyone to do anything about it. 980 CJME senior reporter Lisa Schick brings us the details.
16: Not having AGMs and ignoring conflicts of interest. That's just the start of what Mark Delaney thinks his condo board is doing to break the law. He says it's now also trying to ram through a special levy for upgrades that would cost owners thousands.
17: Families that are young, starting out in life, they've got very limited income. They've got kids. It could be single people. They're just starting. They're working shifts. They just don't have the extra money.
16: Delaney has been trying to figure out what to do himself, but he says it would be easier if there were a tribunal or an auditor with the government who could hold a board to account and help owners navigate. And he's calling on the province to change the legislation to add it. In Regina, I'm Lisa Schick, 980 CJME.
13: And Lisa, what's the province's response to this?
16: According to the province, most of the disputes that it deals with are just misunderstandings between boards and owners. So it has documents online to help. And for everything else, it says owners can take the time and money and go through court.
13: Thank you, Lisa. Senior reporter Lisa Schick. Well, as the leaves change colors and begin to fall, golfers, they're making the most of what little time is left on summer, officially. Ian Scarth was back on the course at Joanne Goulet after weeks of rain kept him off.
18: It was good. There's not much wind, but there's lots of water still.
13: Scarth says he has one more round planned before calling it a season. CJME News time is 7:33. While summer might almost be over, Parliament gets back at it. It resumes today after a three-month break amid the U.S. trade war and as well, Canada's move to strengthen ties to the European Union. Prime Minister Mark Carney says his Liberal government will be introducing some of the most consequential legislation in decades, including a bill to streamline infrastructure project reviews. Carney will be at question period this afternoon before he travels to New York City for the United Nations General Assembly until Wednesday. If you get a ticket and want to let your anger against police rip, you soon might not be able to do it in Montreal. That city's council will debate a proposed bylaw this week that could ban people from insulting municipal employees, including police officers. It would ban insults as well, harassment, threats, abuse and intimidation, as well as offensive and aggressive behavior. Fines between $300 and $1,000 could go out. The first time you do it, double for more times. We're expecting more details today after a shooting near a synagogue in Ontario. A man was hurt. A police officer was also hurt in Belleville. The shooting happened as people were gathering to mark Yom Kippur, the holiest day in the Jewish calendar. Patrick Clancy lost all three of his kids, then had online conspiracy theories thrown at him. Now he's speaking out for the first time since his ex-wife's Lindsay Clancy's mistrial. He just talked to 60 Minutes.
19: I believe that it was her mental illness that caused that.
13: He says he still forgives his ex-wife, who allegedly killed their children. Patrick also discussed his grief and suicidal thoughts. All of the jurors, except for one, were ready to clear Lindsay of criminal responsibility, believing she suffered from postpartum psychosis. Well, the past and present of Canada's Air Force just came together at 15-wing Moose Jaw. 980 CJME's Jacob Amhauer reports the base marked 86 years since the Battle of Britain, a fight that included more than 100 Canadian pilots.
20: A flyover crossed the sky and bagpipes played below as people gathered to remember the Canadians who fought in one of World War II's most pivotal battles. For student pilot Ria Panishtia, the ceremony was also a reminder.
21: You remember why you're here, why you're in uniform. And to me, that's a very special reminder. This is something I've wanted to do my whole life.
20: 117 Canadian pilots crossed the Atlantic in 1940 to help defend Britain from Nazi Germany. 23 never made it home. At 15 Wing Moose Jaw, Jacob Bamhauer, 980 CJME.
13: Canadians across the country just did their Terry Fox runs, and while most Canadians know him for his Marathon of Hope, his family knew another side of him. Terry's niece, Jessie Alder, says new documentary gave her a chance to see footage of her uncle she had never seen before.
22: You see his sense of humor, which for me was amazing because it was, I wasn't born when Terry was alive, so it really resonated with me. It's the same sense of humor that my grandpa and my uncles and my mom have.
13: The documentary Run Terry Run hits theaters October 9th. Alder says they just surpassed the $1 billion raised for cancer research in Terry's name. The latest local news is as close as your phone. Check out CJME.com, Regina's homepage for news. 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The markets are open. The Looney's trading at 71.42 cents U.S. Oil's down $3.29 to $92.79 U.S. a barrel. TSX, it's up 127 points this morning at 35,934. Dow Jones is up 313 points at 51,995. 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
0: CJME weather now for Wood Country, McLean, Estevan, and Tisdale. The sun's up. We got a few clouds, but generally it's going to be mostly sunny today. And likely the wind picking up too, gusting 30 to 50 a few hours out of the southeast. Our high today, 22 degrees. And then overnight, a low of 10 with a few clouds. Tomorrow, similar. Some sunshine, a little windy in the afternoon, gusting to 50, but again, up to 23 degrees. Even Wednesday, sunny at 24. So great harvest weather all week. Sunny, dry, windy, and in the 20s. Around the province, 10 in Saskatoon. Swift Current, a little warmer at 12. Weyburn and Estevan are both 7 degrees. Sunny and 5 in Yorkton. Sunshine in Moose Jaw, 5 degrees. And here in Regina, it's mainly sunny, wind southeast at 15 and 6 degrees. 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
13: The break is over. Green Zone's Jamie Nye tells us the Riders get back to action, and there's a lot at stake.
1: Well, after a bye week, the Riders get back to the practice field today, and it is such a crucial game coming up against the BC Lions in the final five games of the season. This one means a loss, and the Riders will drop to third and lose the tiebreaker against the Lions and Winnipeg, and there's potential they could be in fourth after this weekend. That is how big this is. This game could really set off a run to a Grey Cup, or it could set off a lot of alarm bells that this team will have a long road to get even close to a repeat.
13: The Regina Thunder once again dominated. Their latest win yesterday saw them destroy the Winnipeg Rifles 61-10. The Thunder haven't lost yet with a record of 6-0. University football, the U of R Rams lost to UBC 25-20. Kansas City kicked two field goals in overtime. The second of 40 yarders. Time expired, giving the Chiefs a 33-30 win over the Indianapolis Colts in the NFL Sunday Nighter. Patrick Mahomes finished with 382 yards passing and three touchdowns. Tonight, the Monday Nighter sees the Giants in LA taking on the Rams. It's an uphill climb now for the Blue Jays, three games back of the final American League wildcard spot with just six games left. They're in Baltimore tonight after dropping two of three to Texas this past weekend. The Pats season's now underway, having dropped their opening game in Prince Albert 7-4. Saskatoon started the season with two losses, including 7-6 to Moose Jaw in overtime this past weekend. NHL preseason is underway. Three Canadian teams are on the ice tonight. The Ottawa Senators visit Montreal while the Jets host the Avalanche. After the week off, what do you want to see from the Rough Riders this week when they face the BC Lions? Weigh in on the Green Zone from 2 to 6 this afternoon on 980 CJME. I'm Kevin Martell.
0: Thank you, Kevin. Now, CJME Sarah Mills and the Mills Minute for E-Call Electric.
4: The gym I've been going to for several years has new signage. It's at the front door, in the sign-in area, and inside the change rooms. It indicates that under no circumstances are there to be video phone calls, photos, or video recordings inside. Now, you'd think societal rules, that's a given. There shouldn't need to be a sign not to record in an area where people often feel at their most vulnerable, a change room. But all norms and etiquette is just being disregarded. Cars parked across four spots in the parking lot, queue jumping, some special reason why a person's time is more important than another's. We used to be more aware, considerate, more caring of those around us and the impact our behaviour might have. Simple manners. A selfish world now exists where a person's experiences through life is more valuable and significant than someone else's. Handwritten signs in a change room that should never have to be said. I'm Sarah Mills.
0: Thank you, Sarah. CJME weather for Great Plains Leaseholds.ca. Mainly sunny today and at times a little windy, gusting 30 to 50, the high 22. Later tonight, no rain, just a low of 10 and a few clouds. It will be windy again tomorrow afternoon, but mainly sunny and 23 and up to 24 in the sun Wednesday. It's 5 in the sunshine now in Moose Jaw, and here in Regina, slowly but surely, as the sun is up, it's sunny, southeast at 15. We're getting a little warmer now. We're up to 6 degrees.
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0: our farmers in the fields. It's Greg Morgan here with Shauna Bajone, Hunter Brothers there. Hard dirt. Man, they looked and sounded great on Saturday night. If you were watching the Canadian Country Music Awards opening, they did an awesome job, I thought. And hope you had a good weekend. I noticed on the driveway a few boats and campers that have been brought in from the weekend. There were a lot of people doing some clean up around the yard or else out of the cabin, just doing that, you know, hauling the dock in or bringing the boat in. And now it's got to be prepped and polished up in order to be thrown into storage for a few months. It's just that time of the year. There's a lot going on to get ready for fall, which officially arrives a little past six tomorrow evening. We are into the last day of summer. And now all the outdoor pools are closed. Wascana Park Pool has closed too. Over Regina IMAX, they've got a hit on their hands. That Odyssey movie is still playing. It just passed a record that stood for more than a decade, according to Ryan Alotta from the Science Center.
1: The Odyssey is the biggest movie that we've ever shown. So it beat our record, which was Star Wars The Force Awakens. And that was all the way back in 2015.
0: This Odyssey movie will continue to air there till the end of the month. And I know Star Wars, the original one, is being re-released. But I don't see it coming to the IMAX. That would be pretty cool, too. Patrick Clancy opened up about the deaths of his three children last night and his life since the tragedy took place. His wife Lindsay's trial ended, of course, in a mistrial after jurors couldn't agree if she was criminally responsible for the deaths. Patrick Clancy appeared on 60 Minutes last night. By the way, her defense argued postpartum psychosis, and prosecutors were claiming she knew

0: she ever ask for your forgiveness?
1: No. But I gave it to her.
2: Clancy admitted to he didn't know how to manage postpartum mental illness when his then-wife, Lindsay, was struggling after the birth of their third child.
0: Did you know anything about postpartum mental illness before this experience started?
1: No. I could piece together what it was like to be really, really anxious or depressed, but I didn't know how to manage a postpartum illness. I think mental illness has this ability to be tragically deceptive, so I'm sure there are things that I didn't see.
2: And during the trial, there were a ton of online sleuths and influencers dissecting every detail of the case, developing their own theories that they wanted to portray him as uncaring, unfaithful, and even the murderer of his own children. And he said this about that.
0: How do you respond to people who have that idea about you?
1: It's deeply harmful to the legacy of my children. It is a huge distraction from what really matters here, which is perinatal mental health. And it's done real harm to real people, myself included, but also others.
0: How does it affect you directly, the stuff that's out there online?
1: It's painful to see, and it makes it difficult to be in public. And it's possible that some of those people, after seeing lie after lie after lie, they start to believe it, and that's what we're left with.
2: And because of all of that, he actually moved to New York City, thinking he'd be just, you know, fall into the crowd and find some an anonymous lifestyle. It's where he met his now wife, Rachel, at a running club, and the two married in April of 26 and shared that they are expecting a child together as well. I believe she's a doctor, too. CJME News Time now is 7:49. It's time for The Real Ag Minute with Sean Haney.
3: Canadian agriculture and agri-food processing is getting a major financial boost to keep more value-added processing right here at home. Agriculture and Agri-Food Minister Heath MacDonald announced last week the launch of Farm Credit Canada's $1 billion agri-food project finance program. The initiative aims to fix a long-standing gap where Canadian commodities are exported as raw goods only to be re-imported as finished products. Unlike traditional balance sheet lending, project finance relies on the company's cash flow for repayment. FCC's model will target mid-market Canadian developments with projects ranging from $25 million to over $500 million, supporting startups, established firms, and standalone entities. Graham Millen, Vice President of Strategic Finance at FCC, says building domestic capacity gives producers a stronger home market to sell to, reinforcing the foundation of primary agriculture. On top of the project finance fund, $150 million was also announced for Velocity AgriCapital Partners to support high-growth agritech and food sector innovations across the value chain. I'm Lindsay Smith.
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0: Parliament gets back to work today in Ottawa, and they're likely to focus on the economy and trade partnerships, and let's see if we can get some of these barriers between provinces torn apart here so things can get moving faster and working together a little more, right? That's what a lot of people are wondering. Prime Minister Mark Carney will attend question period today and then hit the road to the UN General Assembly in New York. There, he might bump into President Trump, who's headed there, of course. They haven't said whether or not the two will meet, but I suspect they'll cross one another's path. Riders will get back to work this week after a bye week. And they were off in a week of which we saw the Argos beat the Elks on the weekend. And Argos have now clinched a playoff spot. Elks still on top of the West. Looks so certain that Ottawa was finally going to end their losing streak. They were up 38-37 seconds left on the clock. Could the Stamps possibly hit a 62-yard field goal?
1: Will they get one from 62? Paredes, he's off! It is good! And Calgary walks it off from 62 yards away!
0: Oh, man, the Red Blacks now 0-13. Heartache and disappointment. Of course, our Riders preparing for BC. What a big game this is, as Jamie's been outlining on his commentary. We got five more games to go, and boy, you don't want to lose to BC. A loss, we would drop to 3, and we'd lose some of our tiebreakers, too. This is a big game coming up for the Riders. Are you of our Rams? Lost Friday night to UBC and BC. It was close, 125-20, so the Rams now 2-1. The Thunder, though, got a W in Winnipeg. They are hot. Something in them, what, 6-0 now? Six games in a row? Beat the Rifle 61-10. Our Pats lost on the road after winning 7 in a row in the preseason. They lost to the Raiders 7-4 on Friday night. And then they head to Brandon on this Friday evening. But the season opener is Sunday afternoon at 2. The Pats are doing everything they can to hauling in as many people as they can, right? They've got new season ticket pricing and some inexpensive tickets compared to years past as well available. Jess Moskaluk is giving a mini concert ahead of the puck drop, and there's a tailgate party. They're going to wear the Bulldog unis. It's going to be fun Sunday afternoon at 2. And the Blue Jays now 3 games back of Chicago in the race for the AL wild card spot. In the NFL last night, saw quite the game of the Kansas City Chiefs beating the Colts. Bizarre fumble led to a closer finish than it needed to be, 30-30. But of course, the Chiefs would get that big kick in overtime, and they would defeat the Colts. Chiefs look like they're back. Travis Kelce, he looked like a kid out there, man. He had 9 catches, rolling over people over 100 yards. Chiefs are now 2-0. Cowboys, my Cowboys won. They beat the Commanders. And tonight, the Rams take on the Giants. CJME News Time now is 7:56. 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We are into the sunshine now, and it's not quite windy yet, but it'll pick up gradually. Gust 30 to 50 through the morning. Afternoon high 22. No rain in this forecast. Just a low of 10 tonight and a few clouds. Tomorrow again windy, gusting to 50, but mostly sunny and 23 and up to 24 in the sun on Wednesday. 5 in Moose Jaw. Regina sunny. Southeast wind at 15. Now 6 degrees.
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17: It's 8 o'clock this morning, updating you after a deadly plane crash in our province. Condo law. One man thinks they shouldn't be investigating themselves. Plus, not the cat you'd expect to be on the loose.
18: I didn't think we had time to run in the house, so we actually jumped in the car.
17: Mainly sunny, windy, 22 the expected high today. Right now in downtown Regina, a few clouds, 6 degrees.
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17: The trees change colors. The leaves are falling. You're closing down the cabin for another year. It must be the last full day of summer. Thanks for joining us this morning for a new work week. Our top story this morning, two people flying a small plane from Regina to Manitoba are dead. This morning, 980 CJME's Abby Zivering brings us everything you need to know about the crash in southeast Saskatchewan from this past weekend.
19: ARVS Air, which is a flying school out of Winnipeg, confirms the two pilots found dead on Friday had close ties to the students and instructors. A search was launched after the plane didn't arrive back when it was supposed to. It was later found near Kisby, just southwest of Moose Mountain Provincial Park. Shanoa MacArthur lives in the area and grabbed her binoculars when the search started to pick up.
20: And I looked through them and I'm like, there's some guys. There's a couple of guys in parachutes, you know, they're jumping out. I'm like, that's definitely not an exercise.
19: The Transportation Safety Board says it sent two investigators to the crash.
17: Thank you, Abby. Our Abby Zivering. A serious crash involving a vehicle and an e-bike just resulted in one person going to hospital seriously hurt. Life-threatening injuries is how Regina police describe it. They say this was right near the intersection of Albert and Avonhurst. It's a verdict of guilty on three of the five charges a former Saskatoon Christian school principal was facing. A jury made that decision regarding Duff Friesen. He had pleaded not guilty to the charges of assault with a weapon. The trial, her testimony from former students that he hit them with a wooden paddle while he was a principal there in the early 2000s. A Regina man wants the government to change law around condos so it's not up to owners to be investigators. 980 CJME senior reporter Lisa Schick brings us that story.
21: Mark Delaney lives in Northwest Regina and believes his condo board isn't following the law.
1: He says it's not holding annual general meetings. It's ignoring conflicts of interest. And it's trying to push through a special levy for upgrades.
21: You can't just say, I'm going to pull $2 million out of the air and do the work. Well, where's that money going to come from?
1: Delaney says it would cost each owner thousands of dollars. He's had to figure this all out himself, though, because the legislation is self-regulating, meaning there's no auditor or inspector from the government to help navigate. Delaney wants the province to change the legislation to create help for condo owners. In Northwest Regina, I'm Lisa Schick, 980 CJME.
17: And Lisa, what's the province saying?
1: Well, the province says it finds most disputes are just misunderstandings, and it has documents to help. But for others, it says people can go to court. The government says it's not considering legislation changes right now.
17: Thank you, Lisa. Senior reporter Lisa Schick. Parliament is back today. Prime Minister is getting a bit of heat for his international travel and absence from the House of Commons. Mark Carney says he needs to divide his time between domestic duties and international ones and insists he can do both. Carney will be at question period for the afternoon before flying to New York for a couple of days to attend the annual UN General Assembly. CJME News time is 8:04. The last breath of summer is bringing some much-needed sunshine for golfers looking to get back on the course.
22: It was nice. We had some good weather finally, considering the last 2 weeks was all rain, so it was nice to get out with the guys again.
17: Brett Mashit was at Joanne Goulet with his friends. He says the course is still in good shape as summer gives way to fall. More than eight decades after Canadians took to the skies in the Battle of Britain, their sacrifice is still being remembered in Saskatchewan. 980 CJME's Jacob Amhauer tells us 15-wing Moose Jaw just marked the anniversary with a ceremony.
23: The names of 23 Canadians who never came home were read aloud before 2 minutes of silence followed by a flyover. They're among 117 Canadian pilots who took part in the battle. Acting Wing Commander Craig Cloutey says remembering them is especially important for those training to follow in their footsteps.
24: Their sacrifice is important for our younger generation to remember, to keep their memory alive.
23: The ceremony marked 86 years since the first and only battle ever fought completely in the skies. At 15 Wing Moose Jaw, Jacob Bamhauer, 980 CJME.
17: Well, Saskatchewan hosted, but artists from here walked away empty-handed at the Canadian Country Music Association Awards. Those happened this past weekend in Saskatoon.
25: You look so good, and damn, that's why I feel so wrong. Girl, I hate how you look, moving on.
17: Ontario's Josh Rosh took home Single of the Year for that song, Hate How You Look. Meanwhile, breakout star Cameron Whitcomb from Alberta, who just performed at the most recent Country Thunder in Craven, took home Hardware for Entertainer of the Year, Best Male Artist, and Best Album. Zach Cregger's Resident Evil scares up $60 million in ticket sales in Canada and the U.S. Good enough for first at the box office.
26: You got time for another run? Raccoon City General.
27: No sweat.
17: This marks a franchise best, surpassing most previous films in their entire domestic runs. One neighborhood in San Francisco got a bit of a jump scare. A mountain lion was spotted in the streets. Shane Jordan lives there.
18: It started coming this way, and it was really fast, and I didn't think we had time to run in the house, so we actually jumped in the car and closed the doors.
17: The animal was eventually tranquilized, and Ed Sheeran is now making comments about what's happening in Gaza. He opened a concert in Philadelphia, saying what's happening there is catastrophic and unjustifiable. Sheeran says he wants his music and shows to be about unity and humanity, not politics, but now he's found himself in the middle of a debate about free speech and a complex political issue. Controversies unfolded after his supporting acts withdrew in solidarity with opener Macklemore, who was dropped from the tour after making pro-Palestinian comments on stage. The latest local news is as close as your phone. Check out CJME.com, Regina's homepage for news. CJME News time is 8:06. CJME Market Watch. The markets are open. The loonie's trading at 71.36 cents U.S. Oil's down $3.24 to $92.84 U.S. a barrel. TSX is up 11 points this morning at 35,818. The Dow Jones is up 117 points at 51,800. CJME News time is 8:07.
0: CJME weather for QB. 30,000 members delivering the public services we count on to keep the community safe and strong. We are into the sunshine now, and other than the wind, it's going to be a pretty nice day here, up to 22 degrees. The wind gradually increasing, may gusts 30 to 50 a few hours part of the day, and overnight partly cloudy, a low of 10. No rain tomorrow. In fact, just windy again, gusting to 50, but mostly sunny and 23, and even Wednesday, sunshine and 24. Pretty consistent forecast in the 20s the rest of the work week, too, which is great for harvesting and great if you just want to get out, enjoy the first week of fall that arrives officially tomorrow. Now 12 in both Saskatoon and Swift Current. Weyburn, Estevan, and Yorkton are all 8 degrees this hour. And sunny in Moose Jaw, now 9. Sunshine in Regina, southeast wind at 15. It's 7 degrees. Now CJME Sports with Kevin.
17: The Blue Jays' wild card hopes are slipping away. We're into the final week of the regular season now, with Toronto 3 games back of a playoff spot. The Jays only have 6 games left. They beat Texas yesterday 7-2 to avoid getting swept in a 3-game set. Now Toronto visits Baltimore tonight. The Riders are finished their bye week. Now they get ready for the Lions in BC on Friday. With the standings pretty tight in the West, it looked like Red Blacks were finally going to win. They were up on Calgary 38-37 in the dying seconds this past weekend. The Stamps line up for a 62-yard field goal. Yep, and they made it to win 40-38. Ottawa falls to 0-13, having lost back-to-back weeks on walk-off field goals. University of Regina Rams are now 2-1 on their season after they went into Vancouver and lost 25-20 against UBC. The Regina Thunder continue to cruise. They crushed the Winnipeg Rifles 61-10 to improve to 6-0. The LA Rams host the New York Giants in Monday Night Football tonight. Green Zone Shaving Eye isn't thrilled to see some young quarterbacks getting hurt in that league.
2: You hate seeing injuries on NFL Sunday. It's even worse when there are two young, up-and-coming quarterbacks who have the potential to be MVP candidates. Jaden Daniels of the Washington Commanders dislocated the same elbow he dislocated last year. It even had Tom Brady cussing live on television when he saw the same elbow give out. And then Caleb Williams, first overall pick for the Chicago Bears a few years ago. That offense was humming in week one. And now you have fingers crossed that he'll be able to get back in the lineup after getting carted off on Sunday.
17: And the Pats dropped their season opener against the Raiders in Prince Albert 7-4. Regina is in action again this Friday in Brandon. After their week off, what do you want to see from the Riders this week when they face the BC Lions? Weigh in on the Green Zone from 2 to 6 this afternoon on 980 CJME. I'm Kevin Martell.
0: Thank you, Kevin. Now CJME's Murray Wood in the Woodfile.
3: Some observations from 10 days on the East Coast. We decided, like many Canadians, to keep our tourism dollars at home this year. So in addition to some Saskatchewan jaunts, the big trip was a bucket list tour of the Maritimes. First, it's amazing how many other Sasky people were there. Just wear a Rough Riders cap to find out. I met people from Kipling, Yorkton, Shelbrook, Saskatoon, Allen, and a couple from Melfort who knew my aunt and uncle from Lanigan. Hotel rooms in Halifax are crazy expensive and hard to book on short notice. The beaches on PEI live up to their reputation, especially at Cavendish. Cape Breton and the Cabot Trail are breathtaking. The skyline hike in the Highlands National Park is absolutely worth it, and one of the windiest places this Saskatchewan kid has ever seen. And finally, take the back roads as much as possible, especially along the coasts. You'll meet people as friendly as if they're from Saskatchewan, and in some cases, actually, from here. We are everywhere. I'm Murray Wood.
0: CJME weather for Paladin Canada, a global uranium producer focused on new opportunities in northern Saskatchewan. Paladin Canada producing uranium and powering progress. 22 for a high today, and a large amount of sunshine with that. The wind, too, increasing, gusting 30 to 50. Overnight, a low of 10. Will be windy again tomorrow, gusting to 50, but still sunny and 23 degrees. Now, sunshine and 9 in Moose Jaw. Regina sunny, southeast wind at 15. It's 7 degrees.
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0: Well, this is Rail Safety Week in Canada. Upwards of 100 people are either killed or injured across the Canadian rail network. Most incidents are almost always 100% preventable, and they can be tragic, of course, too. Just as the family of a 16-year-old girl seriously injured in a train accident recently in Regina discovered, the young lady lost three limbs. She's on a long road to recovery. In fact, a GoFundMe organized by Vanessa identifying her as Bailey and says she's receiving care in the pediatric intensive care unit in Saskatoon at the Jim Pattison Children's Hospital. That GoFundMe, they're over 15,000 now. It's also appropriate the Rail Safety Week falls during the harvest underway now, too. Long hours, long days, important to stay safe and alert. And joining me now is Constable Brad Badalka from CPKC Police. I want to welcome you to the show, Brad. And again, harvest time, long hours, big equipment. It's a time of the year where farmers got to think safety too, right?
1: Nowadays, with distractions in vehicles, everyone's got busy lives. Everyone wants to get home. Everyone wants to get that grain in the bin. They want to get that crop off. It's the awareness to think about and become self-aware, because we all need that. We're all busy in our lives, because it only takes a second for a decision to be made that could impact your life.
0: Fatigue is a problem, right? Contributing to near misses or collisions?
1: Oh, today's day and age, yes, rush, taking shortcuts, all those things contribute to decisions that could result in a tragedy or a serious incident.
0: How do you prevent it?
1: Trains move 365, 24/7. That's a system that drives this economy. The rail tracks and all the communities around the rail tracks were built around the rail tracks. And we need to all take the time to not only educate ourselves, and that can be done by going to OperationLifesaver.ca, using your cell phone or your computer to search out information about rail safety. Get involved at a provincial level and reach out to your local committee. I'm a chairperson for Operation Lifesaver here in Saskatchewan, and we have a large committee made up of wide demographic, from police officers to ex-railway employees to current railway employees. We host events throughout the province throughout the year, not only on Rail Safety Week, but throughout the year. So I encourage people to become a rail safety ambassador. Go to Operation Lifesaver, become an ambassador. I have seen people take shortcuts to save time. It's sometimes human nature to take the shortest and most direct path, but it's not. It's inherently dangerous to take those. Unless you're at a public crossing where there is protection. Several incidents, both trespassing and vehicular on bikes at crossings, people are making an uninformed decision that can impact their life and change the course.
0: Trains are massive. They're loud. They seem almost impossible to miss, yet accidents and deadly accidents occur every year. How difficult is it for the operator of that train to slow it in an incident where they can see it forthcoming? And what's it take to slow something like that down?
1: It takes up to 2 kilometers for the average freight train to stop. And that leads into something else, that with these incidents, whether they're trespass related or at crossings, collisions or otherwise, they're 100% preventable. And then we can talk about, of course, the person that's injured or killed is the victim and all their family is affected by that. But you have to also think about the bigger picture, that it affects the police and the first responders and the firemen that have to attend that. And then those people driving those trains, they can't stop. They can't undo. There's no undo button. Those railway employees, they can't unsee that. They can't undo that. They can't stop.
0: Good point. Good point. Constable Brad Badalka, CPKC Police, my guest. Is there new technology CP is using to make rural and farm area crossings safer at all?
1: Enhancements in security are ongoing. So shutting out or building fences is done and maintained regularly, but it can't happen everywhere. So I invite people to become aware about the signs and signals on OperationLifesaver.ca. Every crossing has safety messaging there. It has the number of tracks there. Gives you indication that it's going to take you longer to get across. There's an emergency number on a blue sign there. If there's a problem at that crossing, you have a concern or you see something, you say something. Those numbers, emergency numbers, are stenciled and by law at every crossing to enhance safety so that you can reach out and report this.
0: We've covered a lot, it seems, here. If anyone wants any more information, Brad, where do you suggest they go?
1: OperationLifesaver.ca. There's a host of information on there. And become involved. Get engaged. Get on the website. Become more aware in the same token, but bring things back to your community. We have a large committee in Saskatchewan, and we're very active throughout the year and concentrate our efforts during Rail Safety Week.
0: Awesome. Thank you, Brad. Constable Brad Badalka from CPKC Police. CJME News Time now is 8:20, and time for the CJME Weather Guarantee for Cal Tire and Windsor Plywood. We have a jackpot at $150. Dave Macri, right here in Regina on McTavish. You could win it all if I'm up by three or more today on a guaranteed high of 22. Nice and sunny now. Sunshine all day long. Although it may start to get a little windy, gusting 30 to 50. Overnight, just a few clouds, no rain, low of 10. We got a dry forecast here for farmers and windy too, which is helping. Gusting to 50 tomorrow, but still sunny and 23. And Wednesday, sunshine and 24 degrees as well. Now sunny and 9 in Moose Jaw. Regina sunshine, southeast wind at 15. It's 7 degrees now.
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0: Hey, they recognized Dolly Parton on Saturday evening at the Canadian Country Music Awards. It was kind of cool. They had a big sing-along. They sang that song. And, you know, Friday, this coming Friday, several cities will recognize Dolly Parton Day. Why Friday? It's September the 25th, which could also read as 9 to 5. Dolly Parton Day on Friday. Who knew? But that Country Music Awards celebration in Saskatoon was a huge success. Cameron Whitcomb, 23 years old, he won the most awards there. And he, of course, was a huge, huge entertainer at the Craven Country Thunder in July, where a lot of people just went, holy cow, this kid is amazing. He was an awesome entertainer, and he won Entertainer of the Year, Male Artist of the Year, and Album of the Year for The Hard Way About Overcoming His Addiction. So he was the big winner, but lots of money economically just spun off from all those who were in Saskatoon on the weekend for the Canadian Country Music Awards, which was kind of cool to see. Hey, by the way, Globe Theatre is back here in Regina the end of the month, September 30th. Running through October 18th, Little Mosque on the Prairie creator has presented Mosque Heist. It's a rather unhinged collision of faith and felony, an absurd crime comedy. That's what they're calling it. And if you're interested in going to the Globe Theater production of Mosque Heist, I've got a pair of tickets for you right now. Text me your first and last name. I'll take the 10th text through and direct message you at 1-877-300-7275. We had the Oilers play on the weekend. Yeah, it is NHL preseason. They won their first game against the Jets Saturday night. Bouchard with 4 points. And Alex Vermenton also scoring a goal. He had a couple of breakaways. He was thwarted once in one breakaway, and then a third he was brought down and drew a penalty, but scored a goal. And outside the arena, there was a group of at least 100 protesting his signing still by the Oilers after he and four others were acquitted in that Hockey Canada scandal. But they didn't boo him when he scored inside the building. The Tkachuk brothers are together in Florida, and Brady potted his first goal in preseason.
1: Brady, he scores! Brady Tkachuk, the Florida Panther, snaps home his first goal.
0: Yeah, and by the way, it was assisted by his brother, the reason he went there too. NHL regular season play starts next Tuesday.
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4: Today's topic is very crude. Crude oil is naturally occurring liquid petroleum. There are several types of crude oil. Conventional crude oil is free-flowing oil, oil that can be pumped out of the ground without having to be thinned or processed first. Now, light crude is free-flowing at room temperature, but heavy crude, because it is thicker, needs to be heated or thinned before it can flow through a pipe. Medium crude is somewhere in the middle, but I'm not done yet. Then there are even more categories by adding sweet to the light group. Light sweet crude requires less refining and is even more usable than heavy crude, so it's worth more. All of these classifications of crude are judged by how they rank on the American Petroleum Association, or API, scale. The lighter or thinner the oil, the better it is and the more it's worth. Saskatchewan's southeastern Bakken oil is light, and our northwest is heavy. I'm Eric Anderson from CIMSA.
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0: CJME weather, sunshine now and all day long. It's going to be nice, 22 degrees. Not that windy yet, but it may. 30 to 50 could gust for a few hours here this morning. And overnight, a low of 10, no rain, simply more sunshine tomorrow. And again, windy, gusting to 50, but it'll be up to 23. And even Wednesday, sunny and 24. Heck, Thursday, Friday in the 20s as well. So good week of weather here. 9 in the sun in Moose Jaw, Regina sunny, southeast wind at 15. It is 7 degrees now.
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8: CJME News time is 8:30. Good morning, I'm Kevin Martell. A plane falls from the sky, a pair of lives lost. Owners, not investigators. Why one man wants condo laws changed. Plus, which city wants to ban insulting the cops? Right now in Regina, a few clouds, 7 degrees. We're keeping you up to date this morning after a plane went down in our province and it turned deadly. In the province's southeast, two people just lost their lives over the weekend after the small plane they were in crashed right around Moose Mountain Provincial Park. 980 CJME's Abby Zivering brings us all the details we know this morning.
9: A Winnipeg-based flying school says the two pilots found dead were on a night flight from Regina to Steinbach, Manitoba. Harv's Air launched a search after the plane didn't arrive back when it should have. It ended up being found near Kisby on Friday evening. Shanoa MacArthur was in the area and saw a couple of guys jumping out of a plane in parachutes.
10: All of a sudden, these police cruisers just come flying up. I just pulled over and I was like, I'm not getting in their way. Then they went like kind of into the hill behind the farmer's house.
9: The flying school says the two pilots found dead had close ties to the students and instructors.
8: Thank you, Abby. The Transportation Safety Board says it sent two investigators to the crash site. CJME News time is 8:31. Another crash, but this one happened on the streets in Regina between a man on an e-bike and a vehicle. This was right near Albert and Avonhurst, according to police. They say he was rushed to hospital, seriously hurt. Life-threatening injuries is how officers describe it. A Regina man believes his condo board is breaking the law, but says it's too hard to get anyone to do anything about it. 980 CJME senior reporter Lisa Schick brings us the details.
11: Not having AGMs and ignoring conflicts of interest. That's just the start of what Mark Delaney thinks his condo board is doing to break the law. He says it's now also trying to ram through a special levy for upgrades that would cost owners thousands.
12: Families that are young, starting out in life, they've got very limited income. They've got kids. It could be single people. They're just starting. They're working shifts. They just don't have the extra money.
11: Delaney has been trying to figure out what to do himself, but he says it would be easier if there were a tribunal or an auditor with the government who could hold a board to account and help owners navigate. And he's calling on the province to change the legislation to add it. In Regina, I'm Lisa Schick, 980 CJME.
8: And Lisa, what's the province's response to this?
11: According to the province, most of the disputes that it deals with are just misunderstandings between boards and owners, so it has documents online to help. And for everything else, it says owners can take the time and money and go through court.
8: Thank you, Lisa. Senior reporter Lisa Schick. As the leaves change colors and begin to fall, golfers make the most of what little time is left on summer officially. Ian Scarth was back on the course at Joanne Goulet after weeks of rain kept him off.
13: It was good. There's not much wind, but there's lots of water still.
8: Scarth says he has one more round planned before calling it a season. While summer might almost be over, Parliament is just getting back at it. It resumes today after a three-month break amid the U.S. trade war and Canada's move to strengthen ties to the European Union. Prime Minister Mark Carney says his Liberal government will be introducing some of the most consequential legislation in decades, including a bill to streamline infrastructure project reviews. Carney will be at question period this afternoon before traveling to New York City for the United Nations General Assembly until Wednesday. We're expecting more details today after a shooting near a synagogue in Ontario. A man was hurt. A police officer was also hurt in Belleville. Shooting happened as people were gathering to mark Yom Kippur, the holiest day in the Jewish calendar. Prime Minister Mark Carney is now condemning the incident. If you get a ticket and want to let your anger against police rip, you soon might not be able to do that in Montreal. That city's council will debate a proposed bylaw this week that could ban people from insulting municipal employees, including police officers. It would ban not just insults, but as well harassment, threats, abuse, and intimidation, as well as offensive and aggressive behavior. Fines between $300 and $1,000 could go out the first time you do it, double for more times. The latest local news is as close as your phone. 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
8: CJME Market Watch. The markets are open. The loonie's trading at 71.34 cents U.S. Oil is down $3.95. to $92.13 U.S. a barrel. TSX is up this morning 40 points at 35,847. The Dow Jones is up 228 points at 51,911. CJME News Time is now 8:35. CJME weather, mainly sunny, 50K wind, and a high of 22 today on this final day, full day of summer. Tonight, still windy, a few clouds, 10 degrees for a low. Windy again for tomorrow, partly sunny and 23. And then for Wednesday, partly sunny and 24. Right now across the province, Saskatoon and Swift Current both at 12. Weyburn, Estevan, Yorkton all at 8. Right now Moose Jaw, sunshine at 9. In Regina, a few clouds, southeast wind at 15. And it's 7 degrees. CJME News Time is now 8:36. I'm Kevin Martell. Our next news is at 9 o'clock. 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

0: place in the world in Canada's relationship with the U.S., where Mr. Poilievre's trying to really focus on kind of the bread and butter, day-to-day cost of living issues. And, you know, Mr. Poilievre, he recently was in New York. He did a bunch of U.S. media interviews. He refused to criticize the government, said, hey, I'm fighting for tariff-free trade. But that message isn't resonating. There's not a lot of oxygen. There's not a lot of room for him. And as a result, you know, he's facing some, you know, internal wrestlings within the party. People wondering whether he really has what it takes to take on the prime minister, whether there's anyone else who could do a better job. And so I think going into this session, he is looking for a way to kind of find resonance with Canadians with a cost of living message, but also try to kind of come across as a constructive opposition leader when it comes to pointing out things like, what does this unique alliance look like with the European Union? We need more details for that. Or as Mr. Poilievre often talks about, yes, you know, turning Canada into an energy superpower is a great thing, but where are the results? Where are these major projects? Where are shovels in the ground going? But he has to kind of do this delicate dance. And the polls right now aren't looking the greatest for him. And one last thing it's worth noting is that there's a whole smattering of by-elections that still need to be called at some point, one of which is for a relatively safe Ontario seat for the Conservatives. Former MP Larry Brock, he recently left, returned to his former career in law. That is the seat that, should the Conservatives lose it, whenever that by-election comes to the Liberals, that'll really kind of up the scrutiny on Mr. Poilievre and you know, whether he has what it takes to kind of take on the prime minister whose agenda seems very popular, and especially within some former Conservative voters.
1: Stephanie Taylor is joining us with the Toronto Star. Last question, just what you see as the priorities as we head into the fall. We'll be hearing, of course, a new budget announced a little bit later on, closer to the end of the year. What are some of the things you'll be focusing on, you'll be looking for, Stephanie?
0: Yeah, so we're expecting some legislation to kind of further the Prime Minister's agenda when it comes to streamlining the approval processes for major projects. We saw what was put in place, the Major Projects Office, the National Interest Designation. Now his government is looking to do things like potentially naming certain areas federal economic zones that provide approvals in a more upfront way. We are also expecting in a short order to see some potential changes to the Canada Labor Code. Depending on what those are, that could be really controversial, with union and labor leaders saying, hey, we don't want to see the right to strike or workers' rights touched or watered down in any way. At the same time, this is a prime minister that's trying to send a message of certainty to potential investors, like all the ones who are just in Canada for this investment summit. But another piece of legislation worth noting or watching for is the Safe Social Media Act. This is that potential ban on social media for users under 16. The government has signaled it plans to get debate going on that bill, and it's one that every Canadian, teenager, parent, educator, whoever, is going to have an opinion on.
1: Stephanie, this has been a great check-in. Thanks so much. We'll talk real soon.
0: All right. Thanks, Evan.
1: Stephanie Taylor from the Ottawa Bureau of the Toronto Star. Let's take a break. We'll come back, reset, and get ready for open lines on this Monday edition of the Evan Bray Show here on 980 CJME and 650 CKOM.
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0: Thanks again to Stephanie Taylor for popping by from the Toronto Star. We have, I'm going to say three different lanes that I'd like to go with open phones today. There's, of course, the resumption of the fall sitting of Parliament in Ottawa. So what do you think the focus should be? I mean, you have to think that getting this deal done with the United States should be a priority. But there's a slew of other things and a number of other things that many people, of course, would like to weigh in on. So I'd like to hear your thoughts on that. Have the wind in the sails of separation, have they diminished? Have they gone down? Has the flame been reduced to a flicker with everything that's gone on recently? Love to hear your thoughts on that. And Donald Trump banning some news outlets, and now we're seeing all of the others standing in solidarity. Interesting storyline there too. Open phones coming up next here on 980 CJME and 650 CKOM.
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19: CJME News time is 9 o'clock. Good morning. I'm Kevin Martell, updating you after a deadly plane crash in our province. Condo law. One man thinks they shouldn't be investigating themselves. Plus, it's not the cat you'd expect to be on the loose.
20: I didn't think we had time to run in the house, so we actually jumped in the car.
19: Right now in Regina, partly sunny, 7. Our top story this morning, two people flying a small plane from Regina to Manitoba are dead. And now, the investigation is on. This morning, 980 CJME's Abby Zivering brings us everything you need to know about the crash in southeast Saskatchewan from this past weekend.
21: Harv's Air, which is a flying school out of Winnipeg, confirms the two pilots found dead on Friday had close ties to the students and instructors. A search was launched after the plane didn't arrive back when it was supposed to. It was later found near Kisby, just southwest of Moose Mountain Provincial Park. Shanoa MacArthur lives in the area and grabbed her binoculars when the search started to pick up.
22: And I looked through them and I'm like, there's some guys. There's a couple of guys in parachutes, you know, they're jumping out. I'm like, that's definitely not an exercise.
21: The Transportation Safety Board says it sent two investigators to the crash.
19: Thank you, Abby. Our Abby Zivering. A serious crash meantime involving a vehicle and an e-bike just resulted in one person going to hospital seriously hurt. Life-threatening injuries is how Regina police describe it. They say this was right near the intersection of Albert and Avonhurst from this past weekend. A Regina man wants the government to change law around condos so it's not up to owners to be investigators. 980 CJME senior reporter Lisa Schick brings us the story.
23: Mark Delaney lives in northwest Regina and believes his condo board isn't following the law. He says it's not holding annual general meetings, it's ignoring conflicts of interest, and it's trying to push through a special levy for upgrades.
24: You can't just say, I'm going to pull $2 million out of the air and do the work. Well, where's that money going to come from?
23: Delaney says it would cost each owner thousands of dollars. He's had to figure this all out himself, though, because the legislation is self-regulating, meaning there's no auditor or inspector from the government to help navigate. Delaney wants the province to change the legislation to create help for condo owners. In Northwest Regina, I'm Lisa Schick, 980 CJME.
19: And Lisa, what's the province saying?
23: Well, the province says it finds most disputes are just misunderstandings, and it has documents to help. But for others, it says people can go to court. The government says it's not considering legislation changes right now.
19: Thank you, Lisa. Senior reporter Lisa Schick. Parliament's back today. Prime Minister's getting a bit of heat for his international travel and absence from the House of Commons. Mark Carney says he needs to divide his time between domestic duties and international ones and insists he can do both. Carney will attend question period this afternoon before flying to New York for a couple of days to attend the annual UN General Assembly. In the U.S., there's a First Amendment battle over freedom of the press shaping up between President Trump and three news organizations. The president is now banning CNN, Politico, and MS Now from the White House because of their coverage of reporting he didn't like, calling them fake news. CNN calls that illegal. MS Now says it will take all steps necessary to defend its First Amendment rights. And now we're learning the outlets are suing, saying their lawsuit aims to protect their constitutional rights for the freedom of the press. Well, the last breath of summer is bringing some much-needed sunshine for golfers here in the Queen City looking to get back on the course.
1: It was nice. We had some good weather finally, considering the last 2 weeks was all rain, so it was nice to get out with the guys again.
19: Rhett Matchett was at Joanne Goulet with his friends. He says the course is still in good shape as summer gives way to fall. Well, the past and present of Canada's Air Force just came together at 15-wing Moose Jaw. 980 CJME's Jacob Bamhauer reports the base marked 86 years since the Battle of Britain, a fight that included more than 100 Canadian pilots.
2: A flyover crossed the sky and bagpipes played below as people gathered to remember the Canadians who fought in one of World War II's most pivotal battles. For student pilot Ria Panishtia, the ceremony was also a reminder.
3: You remember why you're here, why you're in uniform. And to me, that's a very special reminder. This is something I've wanted to do my whole life.
2: 117 Canadian pilots crossed the Atlantic in 1940 to help defend Britain from Nazi Germany. 23 never made it home. At 15 Wing Moose Jaw, Jacob Bamhauer, 980 CJME.
19: A mountain lion was just spotted in the streets of one neighborhood in San Francisco. Shane Jordan lives there.
20: It started coming this way and it was really fast and I didn't think we had time to run in the house, so we actually jumped in the car and closed the doors.
19: The animal was eventually tranquilized. The latest local news is as close as your phone. 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CJME weather, the final full day of another summer. Mainly sunny, 50K wind today with an expected high of 22. Tonight still windy, a few clouds, a low of 10. Windy again for tomorrow, partly sunny and 23. And for Wednesday, partly sunny, a high of 24. Right now across Saskatchewan, Saskatoon's at 12, Swift Current 12, Weyburn 8, Estevan 8, Yorkton 8. Right down Moose Jaw, sunshine, 9 degrees. And in Regina, partly sunny, southeast wind at 15, and it's 7 degrees. 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I'm Kevin Martell. 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

0: Based on our discussions, we're strengthening our cooperation in key areas. We've tasked our space agencies and our defense ministries to develop and share common infrastructure, including launch systems and reception facilities. Canada and Europe will build an alliance for the future that will strengthen our collective resilience, so we can live our lives as we choose. And my love for you is
1: still unknown. If they do that, if I think it's at all a hostile act, I will put very serious tariffs or stop trading with Europe.
0: Canada is a better partner if our economy is stronger, if we're more independent, we're more resilient.
2: It's fascinating because many people are saying, look, Canada has kind of taken this. We pulled away from the bargaining table with the United States with regard to trade. And really, we've taken this, it feels to me anyway, like we've taken this attitude of, yeah, we'll get to you when we get to you with the United States. But in the meantime, hey, look at my new best friend, the EU. We're going to form a relationship that has never been formed before. We'll call it an associate membership and we'll trade and it'll be great. Well, this morning when Donald Trump announces on Truth Social, he's been working on a massive deal with respect to the purchase of potash from Belarus. Who is shocked? Like, who is putting their hand up going, what? Oh my, how could this happen that Donald Trump is going to look at buying stuff elsewhere? Right? This is exactly what we're doing too. The problem is, we can't replace the United States. Whether it's the stuff we get from them, or more importantly, the stuff we sell to them, we can't replace it. To me, this speaks to the urgency of let's get a deal. Let's get a deal with the United States. Let's not give the U.S. president a chance, even if he's trolling. Okay, even if what he's doing today on social media saying I'm going to buy potash from Belarus and I can get it much cheaper, substantially less than we're currently paying for potash from Canada. That's what he put on Truth Social. Whether that's true or not, let's get this deal done. I asked the question earlier, what should be priority one in this fall sitting of Parliament? I mean, there's lots that from the democracy standpoint we should be debating. But let's get this deal with the states done. We're hearing Mexico is right on the doorstep of opening the door to a new deal. Let's get this deal done. And then the distraction is gone and we can focus on real issues here at home in Canada. But we don't want to lose our market in the United States to potash. And people saying, well, this is just Trump being Trump. I would not count this out, that he would start cutting deals with Belarus to bring in potash. And why wouldn't Belarus want to cut a deal with the United States? Pretty good customer, I would say. So for many people that are texting in saying, here we go. This is what we've been warning about. Julie and Battleford have been predicting the U.S. will turn to other countries to replace trade with Canada. The potash is a good example. Canada can never replace trade with the U.S. at a volume or a value that it had. 1-877-332-8255. Your thoughts on what the priority should be in Ottawa? Is the Alberta referendum question subsiding a little bit? Or is it as loud and proud as ever? And whether or not Donald Trump should be able to ban news media outlets from the White House? So here's a message saying Trudeau and Carney and the Liberals have banned Rebel News and have gone further in refusing to answer their questions. They stand there and say nothing. Kind of embarrassing from an open government. Fortunately, it took the Supreme Court to overturn Trudeau's policy regarding Rebel News. That's Gerhardt in Regina. 1-877-332-8255. Your thoughts on any of these topics or all of these topics. I'm happy to hear from you. Let's start with Nick in Saskatoon. Nick, welcome to the program. Do you think the U.S. is going to Belarus to buy potash?
3: I'm having a bit of an I told you so moment, Evan, when Trump first got elected, he was trying to broker a peace deal in the Black Sea between Russia and Ukraine, and I called it. I said, I bet he wants uranium, potash, all the things we have. So, and it's coming to fruition here. But I'm all for stepping away from the States. The Trump administration, quite frankly, has become an abusive trade partner. They've weaponized trade with us. And just over 2 years from now, when Trump disappears, the one-third of the population that said yes to him is still in the States to vote in somebody else who is terrible and awful. So we can't rely on them anymore. We do need to pack up and go talk to other people.
2: So you think we can do that in a substantial way? I mean, most of the industry experts that I talked to said diversify trade, okay, but we can never ignore they're our biggest trade partner.
3: Yeah, and I don't think we're going to get rid of it completely, but we absolutely need to try to wean ourselves off them and find more reliable people to trade with.
2: 1-877-332-8255. Do you agree with Nick? The further we can steer away from the States, the better. This latest example of Trump saying he's going to buy potash from Belarus instead of Canada. They're a volatile trading partner. But we can't ignore the size, the volume of trade that we do with them and the ease at which we do it. Shipping our product halfway around the world is going to add to the cost of our product over there, whereas we can send it much cheaper south, straight across the border. Those are some of the things that we're up against. 1-877-332-8255. Whatever's on your mind, we got lots to talk about today. We've been laying it out here this morning. We will take a break and come back with Open Lines, continuing till 10 o'clock here on 980 CJME and 650 CKOM.
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5: 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Good morning, I'm Kevin Martell. Breaking news this hour, in a new post from President Donald Trump, he says he's working on a massive deal to buy potash from Belarus. He says the pricing would be substantially less than what they're currently paying to Canada. The Transportation Safety Board is now looking over the site of that deadly crash in the province's southeast, trying to figure out what brought a small plane down. Two people were killed this past weekend. Parliament resumes today. Prime Minister Mark Carney says his Liberal government will be introducing some of the most consequential legislation in decades, including a bill to streamline infrastructure project reviews. Several news outlets in the U.S., including CNN, are now suing over President Trump, banning them from the White House because of their coverage, what he calls fake news. And Montreal City Council is proposing a bylaw that would ban people from insulting municipal employees, including police officers. People could get a fine if they do it. CJME weather, the final full day of another summer today, mainly sunny, 50K wind with a high of 22. Tonight, still windy, few clouds, 10 for a low. Windy again for tomorrow, partly sunny, and a high of 23. Right now in Regina, mainly sunny, southeast wind at 16 and 10 degrees. 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I'm Kevin Martell.
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0: This actually puts downward pressure on rates, because for the 300 megawatts that SaskPower was producing and in a position to allocate at the full industrial power rate, that actually is a very, very significant new revenue stream for SaskPower. So it actually puts downward pressure on rates for the company because of the very, very significant revenue implications for the company. Under pressure.
1: Yeah, that AI data center is still very much a topic of conversation. Many people weighing in. I noticed through the weekend lots of different posts on social media, different opinions as to whether that's the

0: show. Evan Bray, good to have you here on this Monday morning. Weather is cooperating, and I know farmers in the south part of the province will definitely be glad to see not only a warmer day today. Yesterday didn't get very warm, but the wind will pick up a bit as well. Both of those things, of course, great for drying and getting the farmers into the field as harvest continues in the province. Well, coming up on Saturday of this week, Saskatchewan will unveil a brand new memorial honoring protective services personnel who have lost their lives in the line of duty. The memorial will serve as a permanent place to remember those who made the ultimate sacrifice while serving and protecting their communities. Here to talk about this, I'm proud to welcome back to the show Jason Quilliam. It's been a while. Chief of Protocol for the province, Secretary of the Saskatchewan Order of Merit, and will be MC for this upcoming memorial ceremony on Saturday. Jason, welcome to the program.
1: Yeah, thanks for having me.
0: Welcome back. It's been a while. You and I have chatted a couple of times on here. I'm glad to see this. This is one of those conversations I feel that was bubbling around for a while before it actually kind of took hold. But the concept here is just about honoring public safety personnel.
1: That's right. And yeah, you know, having been around for a little while, that that this sort of memorial has been mooted for some time. And the government announced it last year, but there's been a committee that's been on this for some time. And it's resulted essentially in what we're going to be doing this coming weekend.
0: From the province's standpoint, I know there would be lots of work that's been done with families and colleagues of people whose names will be remembered. Why is a memorial like this important?
1: It's absolutely vital. It offers like a permanent gathering space for families, for friends, for agencies to come together and remember those who gave their all, who gave the ultimate sacrifice in the line of duty. And there's 66 names that we have going back to the very beginning of our province in 1905 up to the last one in 2021. And this really allows the province to show recognition, but more importantly, for those families, friends, and agencies, as I mentioned, to come and have a permanent place to recognize those.
0: Right. I know the day after, so the memorial event that we're talking about is happening on Saturday. The next day is the provincial police and the peace officers memorial. This is a little different than that because it is provincial in nature, but it's a broader scope of protective services.
1: It is. It recognizes all the protective services agencies in the province. So those that are eligible for our Saskatchewan Protective Services Medal. So there's fire services, emergency medical services, federal and provincial corrections, victim services, mobile crisis, the Canadian Armed Forces, RCMP, the whole gamut. And so this is really an all-encompassing memorial that will recognize all of those folks who put their lives essentially in danger day to day for the rest of Saskatchewan.
0: And sadly, the list is fairly long, isn't it, Jason?
1: Yeah, 66. You know, we never want to see. I mean, you know, you've been in policing for a number of years. I've been in the Canadian Armed Forces. We've lost friends. We've lost colleagues. And, you know, it's sad when it occurs. We never want to see it. But now we'll have a place to come and to remember them.
0: Right. The event is happening on Saturday. We're chatting today with the Saskatchewan Chief of Protocol, Jason Quilliam, who will be the MC for this memorial service on the weekend. What can you tell us about the memorial itself? I actually haven't physically seen it, but I've heard great things.
1: Yeah, it's beautiful. It will serve as a wonderful permanent place, as I mentioned, for those folks to gather. It is it's made up of plinths that are in the shape of Saskatchewan. There's five or six, you know, plaques on there with each of the names on the memorial. There is a Saskatchewan Protective Services Medal on one of the plinths as a symbol of our collective thanks, as well as a Helping Hands statue, which of course, you know, very symbolic of those who serve in the protective services.
0: And where do we find it physically on the grounds?
1: Just southwest of the Saskatchewan Legislature on Memorial Way, another fitting road for memorials in our province.
0: I mean, I would imagine this will be one of those things when people pull into the ledge. A lot of people, we take it for granted, I think, those of us that have done and worked in the city of Regina in our lives. You drive by that legislature every day. You don't really think of it sometimes, but many people, that's a tourist attraction for them. I'm going to guess this is going to draw a number of people. And the event on the weekend is open for the public.
1: Absolutely open for the public. So, you know, the news release will say 10 to 12. I think we'll get started probably a little bit after 10:30. Public is absolutely welcome. It'll start with a parade of all the public safety agencies in front of the legislative building. They'll move down Memorial Way to the memorial, and there'll be a parade. The lieutenant governor will be there. We'll lay some wreaths. We'll read out all the names, and you know, we'll recognize our fallen appropriately.
0: Yeah, and I can't imagine the impact this will have for families. Will there be some families there who have sadly loved ones on the memorial?
1: Yeah, the organizing committee has certainly reached out to as many of the families as we could, and we're hopeful that there'll be some representation there.
0: You mentioned military. We've done a lot of talk on this show about military recently because of the rejuvenated interest and investment that we're seeing federally. As a person who still has kind of one foot in that world, how are you seeing this rolling out? It feels to me like there's going to be a lot of recruiting happening over the next little while.
1: There is a lot of recruiting happening. You know, I think the chief of defense staff has been pretty clear in the numbers. I think the prime minister has been, super clear internationally about what he wants to do and he wants his government to do. So certainly I think it's it's an interesting time to be in uniform, but, I think we are, just working hard to protect Canadians.
0: You and I were chatting off air. You have, lots of military service. I appreciate and thank you for your service. Personally, what do you think when you think about they're out there recruiting, we're looking for women and men that are willing to step in and do this job. Your career has been steeped in that. What message would you have personally for people thinking about a career in the military right now?
1: I think there's no better career, frankly. Wearing that Canadian flag on your uniform is a point of pride, but the work that you do in protecting Canadians both here and abroad, has been just the highlight of my own life. And I've spent 3 decades doing it and I would recommend it to friends, family, my own kids. It's much like policing and public safety, protective services, just extraordinarily valuable work.
0: Jason Quilliam is my guest, who is the Saskatchewan Chief of Protocol. He's Secretary of the Saskatchewan Order of Merit and will be emceeing the memorial ceremony for fallen protective services personnel this weekend. What are the details of that? What time does it start on Saturday? And again, the location.
1: Yeah, again, so there'll be a parade that will begin just before 10:30 from the legislature going down Memorial Way. I think we'll get started just a little bit after 10:30. The Lieutenant Governor will be there. And from about 10:30 until it ends before 12, we'll hold the formal parade itself.
0: Right, and then the formal program follows that.
1: Yep.
0: Can you just one more time? I know you listed some of the when we say protective service personnel.
1: Yep.
0: For many people, that might be hard to distinguish who would be in that group. Just give us the rundown one more time.
1: So again, it's police, fire, emergency medical services. There's the border services, corrections. Victim services, mobile crisis services, Canadian Armed Forces, RCMP. I think I've got just about everybody there, but anybody who's, protects the safety and security of Saskatchewan residents and Saskatchewan property, eligible for the Saskatchewan Protective Services Medal, of course, is eligible to have their name on that memorial as well.
0: It's an important event on the weekend, and I appreciate you popping in to give us some time, Jason. Thanks for your time, and have a great event on Saturday.
1: Thanks, Evan.
0: Jason Quilliam, Chief of Protocol for the province. We'll take a break. We'll be right back here on 980 CJME and 650 CKOM.
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2: 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But there is something that happens when the temperature drops. 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I'm Jamie Nye with the Saskatchewan Construction Safety Association, and there are many factors that go into this, from rain to wind to frost, even the decrease in sunlight during the workday. Yes, changing weather conditions are a huge factor, but then there's the urgency factor. 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
5: Welcome back to the show. 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We're going to chat with a senior reporter from Business Insider. As we continue to see phone technology advancing, we are seeing some people taking a step back, almost going back to the days of the old flip phone. 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

0: morning. Welcome back to the show. Evan Bray, good to have you here. We were chatting in the newsroom this morning, knowing that we were going to have the segment on the show that we're about to have right now on technology and phones. We were reminiscing about our old phones, like the very first phone we remember having. And of course, the older you are, this is my finding, chatting with some young people in the newsroom, the older you are, the more archaic your phone sounds, going right back to the bag phone in the vehicle, because I remember that, of course, quite. Mom and Dad got one of those, and I remember thinking, this is a big, big deal. In the 80s, late 80s, we had a bag phone in our car, and then it kind of moves from there. I certainly can remember my little black Motorola flip phone where you texted, but you had to use each number represented a number of letters, right? So you had to push the same number to get from M to N to O, depending on how you were. When you got into the smart predictive texting, it made it a little bit easier. It would guess the word that you were trying to text. But it's funny how quickly phones have transformed. I mean, it was just earlier this month, Apple announced its first foldable phone. The screen folds, called the iPhone Duo. There are other companies that have had these as well. It gets you thinking about the rise of tech, but it also gets you thinking about things like dumb phones making a comeback as a way to cut back on screen time and cut back on social media, doom scrolling. What was once seen as an outdated technology is becoming an appealing alternative for people who want something simpler, or maybe they just want to be a little nostalgic. It's a trend that is interesting because it's not just one generation. Some young people are embracing this. Some older people are embracing this as well. Julia Pugashevsky has been on our program before. She's a senior reporter with Business Insider, and I'm happy to say we've connected with Julia today by phone to talk about the new old phones that are coming back in style. Julia Pugashevsky, thank you so much for taking our call today.
1: Thank you so much for having me.
0: It's fascinating to me that we're kind of, I mean, what's old is new again, and these flip phones are in some ways becoming cool again. Can you talk about what you're seeing on this?
1: Yeah, something that I find really interesting is, or from my observations and reporting on this topic, is that, you know, it's particularly millennials who might be nostalgic for flip phones, who are really kind of showing some interest in dumb phones, but there are also a lot of Gen Zers who never grew up with these phones. So I think that's been really fascinating, including some of the companies that are now developing new dumb phones or newer versions of flip phones are employing Gen Zers, as well as technology companies such as Brick, which limits how many social media apps you can have on your phone. That is also a Gen Z-led company. So I find that very interesting, that it seems to be in particular young people who are kind of driving this trend a little bit more.
0: So where do you think that, I mean, so clearly, as you've laid out, Julia, this isn't a nostalgic thing. Most of these young adults weren't even born when flip phones were a thing. What is driving it predominantly?
1: Definitely fatigue, I think, with social media, but also just generally the internet and being overly connected all the time. I think especially Gen Zers, many of whom have grown up with social media, you know, having it maybe when they were 10 or 11, are now realizing, you know, that they had damaging effects, you know, for their mental health, their relationships, their focus, and, you know, especially now that we have AI as well. I think there's a lot of concern for, you know, wanting to sort of preserve your brain and also in your mental health. So definitely seeing more boundaries set with things like social media and doom scrolling.
0: Julia Pugashevsky is my guest, senior reporter with Business Insider. Maybe we should define what is a dumb phone? How do you define it? When we talk about a dumb phone, what are we talking about?
1: That's a great question, because it really varies. You can buy, you know, basically an old school flip phone that has, you know, essentially just calling or very rudimentary text. Some people do that. But there are also companies such as Lite or Dumb.co are a couple of examples where they're creating these flip phones or dumb phones that have some utility that a crossover utility with smartphones. So, for example, they might have cameras. You could take photos or texting or music, podcasts, navigation, things like that that people feel are very necessary, but they still won't have internet connection or social media or things like that. So there are kind of two different camps there in terms of what an actual dumb phone is. And I think there companies that are creating new dumb phones are trying to find that balance of what is actually useful for a phone to have versus what are people trying to escape and what should we make sure is not available on this phone?
0: It's, you know, it's really interesting to hear. And you kind of answered my next question. I was going to say, how big of a trend is this? Is it big enough that it's impacting phone companies to adapt to this change? It sounds like they are.
1: Yeah, it's interesting. I mean, you definitely have, you've had it for a while on the iPhone, things like screen time. I mean, I think companies are definitely aware that there is this fatigue and, again, concern with social media. I don't know personally how big this trend is. It feels like it's still a slow moving trend. But at the same time, I mean, it is interesting. So Lyte, which was one of the companies that I mentioned earlier, they're releasing their own flip phone in the spring. And if you go on their website, you could see, you know, it's sold out and they're, you know, you have to get almost on a wait list to get the phone. So there is hype for these products. Again, it's hard to gauge exactly how big this trend is or, you know, how much of an impact it'll make. But I will say, you know, there are definitely people quitting social media in general or pulling back. So it's not necessarily only about getting a new phone. Like I mentioned, some people are getting bricks or some people are just deleting their accounts. I do think collectively there is just bigger concern with reducing screen time overall.
0: Julia Pugashevsky is with Business Insider as a senior reporter. Maybe I'm going to put you on the spot, Julia, but do you think you could do this? Because I said I don't think I could for a couple of reasons. I mean, the social media part of it, I understand, and we can become saturated with it. But I just think about what I use my phone for. I mean, obviously making phone calls, sending text messages, but I get my emails on there. I have a calendar on there. So it's now replaced my Dayminder. I use the GPS function to help navigate if I'm in a location that I don't know. I don't know how easy it is to extricate yourself from the smartphone life. I wonder if you have thoughts on that.
1: Yeah, I think there is a New York Times article that came out recently about someone who had switched to a dumb phone, but then it makes, you know, everyone else's lives around him more difficult because, you know, if a friend asks you, hey, can you look this up on your phone? You can't do it as easily. Yes. Or, you know, it impacts your relationships with other people too, because everyone else has a smartphone. So there's that element of it. I think if you have a dumb phone, and people I've spoken to have dumb phones, your planning goes into it. You know, you might have to look up directions before you leave the house, things like that. You might not be able to so easily call an Uber, for example. So those are things you have to take into account. And some people embrace that and they're really excited to do that. But it's definitely not for everyone. I think it could be introduce some new challenges. Myself personally, I'm more of a fan of the brick, which again is the device that you can kind of you can pick which apps you block, right, specifically, and then decide. And that's been nice for me because I can strike that balance of still having the utility of my smartphone, but trying my best to avoid the internet or scrolling as much as I can. Mm-hmm. Everyone's different, yeah. But I do find that interesting. There's this sort of divide on how people tackle this.
0: Julia, I always appreciate the check-ins. Thank you so much for your time today.
1: Thank you so much as well.
0: Julia Pugashevsky is the senior reporter with Business Insider. So I'd love to hear your thoughts on this topic. Could you maybe let me ask this. Have you made this change? Did you at one time have a smartphone and you've made the change to go back to what I'll call a dumb phone? Do you think you could make that change if you haven't? And we'll reminisce a little bit about some of those classic old phones that we used to possess. Phone lines are open for you. Text lines are open. 1-877-332-8255. Give me a shout. Could you go to a dumb phone? What was the phone in your history of mobile phone ownership, the one that you liked the most? Maybe it's the current most technologically advanced version. Curious to hear your thoughts. 1-877-332-8255. 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

0: It's 11:30. I'm Lara Fominoff. This is not very encouraging news for Canada, especially Saskatchewan. U.S. President Donald Trump making a new post on social media today saying the U.S. is working on a massive deal to buy potash from Belarus. He said it would cost substantially less than what they're paying to Canada. New information from Mounties this morning on the deadly plane crash in the province's southeast that left two people dead. Police say they were told the plane was found in a remote rural area near Kisby, southwest of Moose Mountain Provincial Park this past Friday night. We're also hearing from Mounties about a big stretch of road closed up north right now. Highway 135 between Pelican Narrows and Sandy Bay is closed as officers investigate. They're not telling us what's happening there or if anyone's hurt, though. And a Saskatoon police are telling us about a couple of stabbings as well over the weekend. The first Saturday morning, the second just after midnight last night. One happened in Meadow Green, the other in Pleasant Hill. Both victims are expected to recover. Forecast for Saskatoon and central Saskatchewan, clearing this afternoon, up to 22 degrees, clear with a low down to 12 tonight. Regina and southern Saskatchewan, sunshine, 22 for the high today as well, partly cloudy, down to 10 degrees tonight. Regina right now, sunshine, south wind to 23, it's 17. Saskatoon, cloudy, south wind to 27, it's 14 degrees. It is 11:32. I'm Lara Fominoff.
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2: 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Time is running out. 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

0: A debate is happening in the House of Commons during question period as we speak, and the Prime Minister is there. We know he's leaving a little bit early because he's catching a flight to, well, he's not catching a flight. He doesn't have to wait in line like you and I do, but he's headed down to New York for the UN General Assembly that's happening this week. And so he's only there for part of the day today, but the debate is going on. Pierre Poilievre and Mark Carney right now back and forth as we watch the opening of first day of question period. Some sad news came in on our text line here. You know, through the years, we get to know the listeners of this radio station, especially those that take the time to call in and text in, and they become part of, they feel like part of our radio family. And some sad news from down in the Corning area. Les from Corning, who was a regular contributor to our program, and he was a contributor to the Green Zone. He'd call in after Rider games. He was a staunch Rider fan. Lost his battle that he's been having here for the last while, a health battle, and passed away yesterday. So condolences to the whole family, friends, community of our friend Les from Corning. Love that fella, loved his passion. He and I wouldn't always agree on things, but he sure liked to contribute to the conversation and was someone that we love to have on the program. So thank you for that. I'm off for a couple of days, headed out to the farm to give my brother a hand with harvest. So Tamara Cherry will be here for the next three, and I will be back on Friday here on 980 CJME and 650 CKOM.
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9: It's 12:30. I'm Lisa Schick. A missing flight and two deaths in southern Saskatchewan. One of the province's top exports could need to find new buyers, and commemorating the Battle of Britain. In Saskatoon, it's partly sunny and 17. In Regina, mainly sunny and 20 degrees. Well, the picture is slowly coming more clear today of a plane crash in southern Saskatchewan on the weekend. RCMP say the plane went down in a rural and remote area near Kisby on Friday night. They had to use ATVs to actually get out there. It was a Cessna 172 that went missing from a flying school out of Winnipeg. Two people were killed in the crash. They were on their way from Regina to Steinbach, Manitoba. Now, a flight school in Saskatchewan wants more answers as to what happened. James Topinka is the general manager of the Regina Flying Club. He says, at the very least, the tragedy can be used as a learning experience. But he also says they recognize that loss of life is real.
10: Certainly is a sense of grief that you want to share with people that have lost their loved ones. And in a situation like this, the community is very small and tight with flight training units across the country.
9: The search and rescue crews used a Regina Flying Club plane to help in the search. And the Transportation Safety Board is now investigating what happened. It looks like the U.S. is trying to turn away from one of Saskatchewan's most lucrative exports. President Donald Trump says on social media the U.S. is working on a massive deal to buy potash from Belarus. He says it would cost substantially less than what they're paying to Canada. It would be a big move, as Nutrien says about 80% of the potash used on U.S. farms is from Canada. We have a request in to hear from Premier Scott Moe about this change. In Saskatoon, a teen is in cuffs after a 26-year-old man was sent to hospital early Saturday morning. Police got a call about an assault in a basement suite in the Rosewood neighborhood. And when officers got there, they say they found a 16-year-old trying to escape the home. He was arrested and charged with aggravated assault. It's a little more painful once again to fill up your tank. Prices over the past week are up to $1.88 in Regina and $1.90 in Saskatoon. So the NDP is once again calling on the provincial government to suspend its gas tax. It says the government is making more from the higher price of oil, so it should give drivers a break and cut its 15% a liter gas tax for a while. In the past, when the NDP has called for this, the provincial government has argued the gas tax pays for important things like maintenance on roads and highways. A big police investigation is shutting down a big highway up north. Highway 135 between Pelican Narrows and Sandy Bay is closed as the RCMP investigates. What they're investigating, they won't say. They also won't say if anyone's been hurt, but they do say that they'll let people know if there's a danger to the public. A lot of people still shaken up today in Belleville after a shooting outside a synagogue. Last night, the police watchdog in Ontario estimates as many as 30 shots were fired between a 29-year-old man with a shotgun and two police officers. One of those officers was hurt and is in hospital. The man is also in hospital in serious condition.
11: They kind of told us to stay inside the building for protection.
9: Douglas Lobel was inside the synagogue during the shootout. He tells the Canadian press that police officers came inside and gave them instructions.
11: This officer was a hero who saved our lives. Clearly, if this officer wasn't there, I don't know what could have happened.
9: Well, this happened at the start of Yom Kippur, the holiest day on the Jewish calendar. StubHub is getting slapped with a huge fine in Ontario. The provincial government there is fining the ticket reseller $20,000 after a recent law that caps the sale of seats at face value. There's no word on which event the fine is related to. Neither side has commented yet. This spring, Ontario sent 27 ticket resale websites letters announcing the businesses would be inspected for non-compliance with the new law. Two of the world's superpowers are about to meet about AI. U.S. President Donald Trump and Chinese leader Xi Jinping are expected to meet this week amid rising concern about AI's potential threats and the competitive tension between the two countries. They've reportedly discussed setting up a mechanism for AI dialogue and a notification system for AI incidents impacting national security. Both nations are worried about AI's potential to attack critical infrastructure. Well, speaking of AI, the Gates Foundation is getting all the big players together to help make artificial intelligence more accessible in underrepresented languages like Malawi. This follows last week's announcement that the Gates Foundation is committing $1 billion to expand access to AI. And the urgent costs of climate change are going to be on the agenda this week as world and business leaders meet in New York. The United Nations General Assembly is meeting during New York's Climate Week. Experts say the rise of energy-guzzling AI data centers and higher fossil fuel prices are changing the conversation, as well as the toll from the summer's heat waves, wildfires, and Nepal's catastrophic flooding. Well, the past and present of Canada's Air Force coming together at 15 Wing Moose Jaw. This weekend, the base marked 86 years since the Battle of Britain, a fight that included more than 100 Canadian pilots. Our Jacob Bamhauer reports.
12: A flyover crossed the sky and bagpipes played below as people gathered to remember the Canadians who fought in one of World War II's most pivotal battles. For student pilot Ria Panishtia, the ceremony was also a reminder.
13: You remember why you're here, why you're in uniform. And to me, that's a very special reminder. This is something I've wanted to do my whole life.
12: 117 Canadian pilots crossed the Atlantic in 1940 to help defend Britain from Nazi Germany. 23 never made it home. At 15 Wing Moose Jaw, I'm Jacob Bamhauer.
9: And golfers are looking to pack in as much as they can as we approach the end of the season here, and the weather appears to be cooperating with a forecast for no rain all week. Brett Matchett managed to hit the links at the Joanne Goulet after being kept away due to rain.
14: It was nice. We had some good weather finally, considering the last 2 weeks was all rain, so it was nice to get out with the guys again.
9: He says the course is still in good shape as summer gives way to fall. It is 12:37. I'm Lisa Schick. The latest local news is as close as your phone. 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
15: Some observations from 10 days on the East Coast. We decided, like many Canadians, to keep our tourism dollars at home this year. So in addition to some Saskatchewan jaunts, the big trip was a bucket list tour of the Maritimes. First, it's amazing how many other Sasky people were there. Just wear a Rough Riders cap to find out. I met people from Kipling, Yorkton, Shelbrook, Saskatoon, Allen, and a couple from Melfort who knew my aunt and uncle from Lanigan. Hotel rooms in Halifax are crazy expensive and hard to book on short notice. The beaches on PEI live up to their reputation, especially at Cavendish. Cape Breton and the Cabot Trail are breathtaking. The skyline hike in the Highlands National Park is absolutely worth it, and one of the windiest places this Saskatchewan kid has ever seen. And finally, take the back roads as much as possible, especially along the coasts. You'll meet people as friendly as if they're from Saskatchewan, and in some cases, actually from here. We are everywhere. I'm Murray Wood.
16: Good afternoon. You're listening to Saskatchewan Afternoon. I'm Justin Blackwell. It's time now to head into the green zone with a look at sports. And the Riders are back from their bye week, getting back to work with day one of practice. They have a Friday date on the road with BC. A good sight to see early on with receiver Kian Schaefer-Baker and running back AJ Ouellette on the field, both working with that first team offense. It is a big game with the Riders clinging to that second spot in the West. Just one game up on the Lions. It was a wild end to week 16.
17: Will they get one from 62? Paredes, he's off! It is good! And Calgary walks it off from 62 yards away!
16: Yeah, Rene Paredes with the 62-yarder, as you heard, for the win. Calgary with a 40-38 win over those Ottawa Red Blacks. The Red Blacks handed their 13th straight loss. Sticking with the pigskin, both the Thunder and Hilltops were winners yesterday in PFC action. Regina with an easy win in Winnipeg, 61-10. Saskatoon beat the Huskies in Edmonton, 30-21. The Thunder remained perfect on the season at 6-0. The Toppers moved to 4-2. Over in the university ranks, the Huskies won, the Rams lost. The U of S had no trouble with the Bears, 65-12, while the U of R lost to UBC, 25-20. So now four teams are tied for first in those Canada West standings at 2-1. It was an entertaining end to a wild Sunday in the NFL. Kansas City kicked two field goals in overtime. The second, a 40-yarder as time expired, giving the Chiefs a 33-30 win over the Indianapolis Colts. Patrick Mahomes finishing with 382 yards in the air and three touchdowns. Washington and Chicago both lost their starting quarterbacks. The Commanders' Jaden Daniels dislocated his elbow, the same one as last year. The Bears lost Caleb Williams to a hamstring injury. He's considered week to week. Philly gutted out a 24-20 win in Tennessee. It was so hot in Nashville yesterday that cleats were melting. Yeah, the temperature on the turf reached 157 degrees Fahrenheit. Now that's 69 Celsius, by the way. Tonight, the Monday Nighter sees the Giants in L.A. taking on the Rams. And over to the Diamond, the Blue Jays, wild card hopes are slipping away. We are into the final week of the regular season now with Toronto 3 games back of a playoff spot. The Jays only have 6 games left. They beat Texas yesterday, though, 7-2 to avoid getting swept in that 3-game set. Toronto now visits Baltimore. That 3-game set starts tonight. Don't forget, you can catch a Green Zone with Jamie and I every day starting at 2 o'clock. Turning to weather, some warm days as we wind up summer for Saskatoon and Central Saskatchewan. Sunshine, a high of 22, and a wind gusting to 50 at times. Clear tonight, a low of 12. Mainly sunny for tomorrow. More of that same wind as we welcome in fall. A high of 27 degrees for Regina and Southern Saskatchewan. Sunny, that wind gusting to 50 as well. A high of 22. A few clouds tonight, low of 10, and then partly sunny tomorrow. More of that same wind. And a high of 23. Right now in Saskatoon, sunshine, a wind out of the south at 23, 17 degrees. Some sun in Regina, a wind out of the southeast at 23 and 20 degrees. 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
0: AI data centers, new expansion, new concerns. We look back at a number of moving parts from the week that was. 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
2: The gym I've been going to for several years has new signage. It's at the front door, in the sign-in area, and inside the change rooms. It indicates that under no circumstances are there to be video phone calls, photos, or video recordings inside. Now, you'd think societal rules, that's a given. There shouldn't need to be a sign not to record in an area where people often feel at their most vulnerable, a change room. But all norms and etiquette is just being disregarded. Cars parked across four spots in the parking lot, queue jumping, some special reason why a person's time is more important than another's. We used to be more aware, considerate, more caring of those around us and the impact our behaviour might have. Simple manners. A selfish world now exists where a person's experiences through life is more valuable and significant than someone else's. Handwritten signs in a change room that should never have to be said. I'm Sarah Mills.
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0: Well, for the past week, the talk in Saskatchewan has been all about AI data centers, new concerns, and bringing back old ones too. Senior reporter Lisa Schick is wrapping it up all for us.
7: Today, we're announcing that we're expanding that project, quadrupling it.
8: 1 week ago, we found out the Bell AI data center outside Regina is turning massive. This was announced in Toronto at an investment summit with the Prime Minister in tow. Bell CEO Mirko Bibic and Premier Scott Moe took a few questions afterward.
1: The largest investment not only in Saskatchewan, but I believe in Canadian history of any infrastructure project.
8: Bibic says Bell will also bring its headquarters for its AI fiber program to Regina.
7: This is going to be our anchor campus, and this is where we're going to be. We're going to use Saskatchewan

0: our hub.
1: While the government has been singing the praises of the deal, others are a little more cautious. The opposition NDP is calling for a moratorium on new AI data center projects.
2: There's more regulations to set up a lemonade stand in this province right now than it seems to be to build an AI data center.
1: Leader Carla Beck says government has refused to answer questions about even the original project, what the environmental, infrastructure, lighting, and even sound impacts will be. The first 300 megawatts for this will come from the province's grid, but Bell will build its own power plant for the other 900, which at that capacity would be larger than any Sask power plant. And the project will be on a closed-loop cooling system with technical water that then won't need to be changed or refilled. Despite that, others are concerned as well.
3: There's a lack of consultation. There's a lack of acknowledging treaty rights and how it'll impact people's ability to, you know, fish, hunt, gather in and around the area.
1: Taya Trifo is with No Data Centers on Treaty Land. She's frustrated and doesn't trust the government reassurances.
3: They really read more as marketing tactics than they do as genuine answers to the public.
1: In Moose Jaw, Jeff Deagle has been working against the proposed data center there, and he says the Regina announcement made him a bit nervous.
4: It's a gigantic scale that it's hard to wrap your head around.
1: He's worried welcoming this scale of build will set a tone for the province.
4: With a number of jurisdictions across North America saying you're not welcome, they'll look to the jurisdictions where those are still welcome, and unfortunately it appears that Saskatchewan's ready and willing to open their doors.
1: The construction is having impacts right now on landowners around it. Doug McKell is one of them.
5: It's been an interesting summer. I mean, they've been going full bore.
1: He says Bell has actually been pretty good to work with, but he also says the landowners have been frustrated with the initial lack of information for them. McKell says Bell has been doing baseline testing for water sources and air quality, and the first phase of the Bell project is expected to finish next year. And McKell says he was told the expansion would be another 4 or 5 years later. In Regina, I'm Lisa Schick.
6: Coming up, the Riders are back at practice. Some familiar faces back with that first-team offense. So the Green Zone's Jamie and I will join me to talk more about that. 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
15: It's
1: It's 101. I'm Lisa Schick. Details slowly coming in on a deadly airplane crash.
0: At the very least, we'll be able to use any tragedy as a learning instance.
1: Is the U.S. turning away from Saskatchewan potash? And a shooting at a synagogue at the start of Yom Kippur.
15: There are dozens of bullet holes in the street behind me.
1: In Regina, it is sunny and 20 degrees. In Saskatoon, partly sunny, also 20. Starting with a sad story that we've been gathering more details on, the deadly plane crash in the southeast this weekend. Two people are dead, and RCMP are now telling us the plane was found in a remote rural area near Kisby. They had to use an ATV to actually get there. One of the Regina Flying Club's planes was used in the search and rescue operation on Friday. James Topinka is the club's general manager. He's hoping to get more answers as to what happened.
0: At the very least, we'll be able to use any tragedy as a learning instance where things won't be repeated, or if there was an issue, that we can learn from it and our students will be better for it as well.
1: Topinka says it's heartwarming to see the Saskatchewan and aviation communities come together in difficult times like these, but says it's also important to recognize the loss of life is real. The Transportation Safety Board is investigating, trying to figure out what happened. One of Saskatchewan's biggest exports, potash, is in the news today. The U.S. president says he's working on a deal to buy potash from Belarus in a bid to reduce dependence on Canadian fertilizer. Canadian press reporter John Kennedy breaks it down for us.
16: In a social media post, U.S. President Donald Trump said prices would be substantially less than American buyers pay to Canadian exporters. Potash prices skyrocketed after Russia invaded Ukraine in 2022, but have come down since, though they remain high above the pre-war levels. America relies heavily on Canadian potash, with Saskatchewan-based producer Nutrien Limited saying Canada supplies more than 80% of the potash used on U.S. farms. John Kennedy, the Canadian Press.
1: We have reached out to Premier Scott Moe's office to get his reaction. Trying to save you some money at the pumps, the NDP is again calling on the provincial government to suspend its gas tax. Over the last week, prices have jumped to $1.88 in Regina and $1.90 in Saskatoon. The opposition says the government should give people a break by suspending its 15 cent a liter gas tax for a while, arguing it's making more from the higher price of oil. In the past, the government's response to a call like this has been that the gas tax pays for important expenses like roads and highways. Maintenance. The Mounties are telling us a big stretch of road is closed up north right now. Officers are investigating around Highway 135 between Pelican Narrows and Sandy Bay, which is now closed. RCMP aren't telling us what's going on just yet or if anyone was hurt, but they say they will let the public know if there's a risk to safety. A man is seriously hurt in hospital today after a shootout with police at a synagogue in Ontario last night. It happened at the start of Yom Kippur, the most holy day on the Jewish calendar. Last night, Ontario's police watchdog says the shooting involved a 29-year-old man armed with a shotgun and two Belleville police officers.
15: There are dozens of bullet holes in the street behind me, and some homes have been hit, and there are some vehicles with shot-out windows, that sort of thing.
1: SIU spokesperson Christy Dinette says there's no confirmation yet as to whether the synagogue was hit, but no one inside was hurt. There is one police officer who was hurt and is in hospital as well. The federal conservatives are getting a bit of side eye today over the nominee for an Ontario by-election. It's not about the man. It's because the party actually appointed the candidate instead of having a nomination contest. The party says it wanted to ensure a candidate was ready to hit the ground running. And America's unpredictability on trade policy could set back Canada's recent economic progress, according to the governor of the Bank of Canada today. Tiff Macklem says the changing trade picture could cause businesses to delay investment and hiring decisions.
17: And because a weaker economy puts downward pressure on inflation, it would affect the inflation outlook as well.
1: And speaking in Halifax, he says the new U.S. tariffs remaining in place could cut the rate of growth for Canada's economy in half for the rest of the year. It is 106. I'm Lisa Schick. The latest local news is as close as your phone. 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
6: I'm Justin Blackwell. You're listening to Saskatchewan Afternoon. Turning to weather, some sunny and warm days as we wind up summer and say hello to fall for Saskatoon and central Saskatchewan. The sunshine, a high of 22. Could see that wind gusting to 50. Clear tonight, low of 12. Mainly sunny tomorrow. More of that same wind and a high getting up to a high of 27 degrees. For Regina and southern Saskatchewan, sunshine today, high of 22. Also could see that wind gusting to 50. A few clouds tonight, low of 10. And then partly sunny tomorrow. More of that same wind and a high of 23 degrees. Right now in Saskatoon, sunshine, a wind out of the southeast at 30, gusting to 41, 20 degrees. Some sun in Regina, a wind out of the southwest at 27 and 21. 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
18: 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Time is running out. 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
6: It's 109 and the Blue Jays wildcard hopes are slipping away. We're into the final week of the regular season now with Toronto 3 games back of that wildcard spot in the American League. The Jays only have 6 games left. You're listening to Saskatchewan Afternoon, 12:30 until 2, Monday to Friday, followed by the Green Zone with Jamie and I from 2 until 6. And Jamie joins me now for a Green Zone moment. And Jamie, we'll get to football in just a moment. But with the Jays, glad that they're shutting down Dylan Cease, who clearly has dead arm.
23: Yeah, it didn't look good when it came to his pitching performance the other night, did it? It was like, okay. And they were talking about loss of velocity the last couple of starts for Dylan Cease. And yeah, you don't want to do ridiculous anything ridiculous that would require something that lingers in later into next season as well. Because remember, we are in late September. In 4 months, unless there's a lockout, which we all predict there probably will be, it's like pitchers and catchers report in February. Like it's not a lot of time off. So. Best to deal with these things now, especially knowing the likelihood of the playoffs are not zero, but close.
6: Close enough, yeah. Rider practice happened today, their first one back after the bye week. Nice to see some familiar faces taking some reps with that first team offense.
23: Absolutely, especially when it comes to Kian Schaefer-Baker. We were expecting it. We talked about it a lot, like last week and the week before, on how much work he was doing. He only had one game left on the sixth game. That was the Banjo Bowl, and he was looking like he was gearing up. And he was out there with the first team offense today, as was AJ Ouellette. So they look like they might be, well, I think Kian Schaefer-Baker for sure will be in the lineup Friday night against the BC Lions, and AJ Ouellette might be right there with him. Good news, Shamar Bridges was also at practice. He went down in the Banjo Bowl with an injury, so it looks like he's good to go because they might need him, because as there's good news and then there is bad news, right? Del Duncan Busby wasn't out there at practice today, so it was Daniel Weeb working with the first team offense instead of Del Duncan Busby, who has been quite the, well, not surprise, but, you know, welcome fill-in, getting a ton of targets with both Emilis and Schaefer-Baker out of the lineup.
6: And I'm just looking back to our text history from Saturday night. What did I text you? Oh, yeah. You have to be bleeping kidding me. After Calgary pulled off that win over Ottawa.
23: I will tell you. Just pull the curtain back on the Nye household on Saturday night. Everyone, all four of us, were in the living room cheering for the Red Blacks. My wife, my 14-year-old daughter, who she goes to every Rider game with our season tickets, but really on a Saturday is usually not watching CFL football with dad. Now, she was there, the 8-year-old boy, that we were all like, come on, you got this. And then when Paradis lined up for 62 yards, I went, no. No. And then wind at his back, I'm like, no, he's going to make this. Yeah, because they're what? I'm like, he's clutch when it comes to these kicks. And it was a no doubter. Like, right when it left his foot, I'm like, oh my goodness. Right down the middle. That's the second straight game the Red Blacks lose on a walk off field goal.
6: And you could just see the returner just standing there. Are you got to be kidding me, man?
23: Yeah, Khalil Pimpleton looked like, come on. But I'm picking him to win this week against the Stampeders. I'm picking him.
6: Get that
23: right
6: first win.
23: Here. Get that first win. It's against the Stamps. They darn near beat them in Calgary. Yeah. Do it. Do it in Ottawa this week to get win number one.
6: You know
23: this season.
6: You know who's winning? Your Vegas Raiders. 2-0.
23: You said it wrong, Justin. You want to try that again?
6: What did I say wrong?
23: Raiders are 2-0 to start the season. I'm thrilled yet. Waiting for the bubble to burst. That's where I'm at as a Raider fan. Yeah, feeling pretty good. Pretty good right now. They take on New Orleans, who's also been a surprise at the start of this NFL season. Won yesterday, darn near beat the Lions in week one. So when the schedule first came out, oh, that's a W. Now I'm like, maybe not for the Raiders, but let's ignore the schedule after that because there's a lot of Super Bowl contenders in front of them, but it's a nice start. Nice start for the silver and black. Then what's wrong with the Chargers?
6: 0-2, Texans 0-2. Who else is 0-2? Texas, Chargers.
23: There's a few. I'd have to look through it.
6: Well, the Colts now 0-2. Patrick Mahomes, he's back. We talked about that last week, though, so.
23: Yeah, well, yeah, we know that. The Dolphins are 0-1. Oh, wait, that's not a surprise at all when it comes to the National Football League. Bucks losing to the Browns yesterday.
6: They're 0-2.
23: That's Baker Mayfield got paid and is not quite earning that money quite yet. But it was that storm. Now, here's the thing. That storm in Tampa yesterday delayed the game like two and a half hours. If that was in the CFL, that game would have been called and the win given to the Browns. They wouldn't have waited that long to play. It's an hour long delay, after midway through the third quarter. But in the NFL, they wait and they waited. And then it was like, we better get this last 2 minutes in before another storm kicks in. So they played it really fast for the Browns to win that football game.
6: Jamie, who's on the show today?
23: Coming up on the show, Kevin Sawyer, the new color analyst of the Calgary Flames, will join us as it's a week and a day away from the NHL puck drop in the regular season. Britton Gray will have a full rundown from Rider practice. And of course, NFL CFL. And I know Belton wants to talk about his Ole Miss Rebels beating LSU on Saturday. Belton will be up at 5:05.
6: All right, Jimmy, have a great show, and we'll chat again tomorrow.
23: Right on, JB.
6: Again, you can catch The Green Zone with Jamie and I from 2 until 6. Coming up,
2: who had turned the CCMAs into a full-on girls' trip.
6: Yeah, boot scooting good time in Saskatoon. 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
1: ABC News geriatric medicine subspecialist Dr. Alan Chang. As of now, there is only one in captivity, a 10-year-old male in Bolivia, partially raised by humans and given to a cat sanctuary. Wayne Cabot, ABC News.
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2: Now, this marks a franchise best, surpassing most previous films in their entire domestic runs. This is Saskatchewan Afternoon. I'm Justin Blackwell. Well, if you didn't know, it's Rail Safety Week, and it's a good reminder that railroad tracks are never a safe place to walk, play, or even take a shortcut. Brad Bedelka is with Operation Lifesaver, and he joined the Greg Morgan Morning Show with some important reminders about staying safe around railway tracks and trains.
5: You and I both know it's harvest time. A lot of long hours being spent out there, a lot of equipment moving, and what's the biggest rail safety risk farmers face this time of the year?
3: Nowadays, with distractions in vehicles, everyone's got busy lives. Everyone wants to get home. Everyone wants to get that grain in the bin. They want to get that crop off. It's the awareness to think about and become self-aware, because we all need that. We're all busy in our lives, because it only takes a second for a decision to be made that could impact your life.
5: Fatigue is a problem, right? Contributing to near misses or collisions?
3: Oh, today's day and age, yes, rush, taking shortcuts, all those things contribute to decisions that could result in a tragedy or a serious incident.
5: How do you prevent it?
3: Trains move 365, 24.

0: We begin the Green Zone on this Monday with the starting lineup, the top sports stories, and yes, some familiar faces back with the starting group on the offense for the Green and White.
1: Second and medium, and there's another one across the middle. Schaefer Baker makes a man miss. Kean Schaefer Baker with a block, he'll score.
0: So, Kean Schaefer Baker, AJ Ouellette working with the first team offense today, both off the six-game injured list. AJ, 2 weeks ago, Kean Schaefer Baker after the Banjo Bowl. It appears they'll be good to go for this five-game stretch. The schedule is this: NBC, home to the Calgary Stampeders. That could be a monster game, depending on what happens this week. Then they're in Montreal for the Thanksgiving Monday. Then they're home to the Alouettes, and then home to the Elks at the end of the season on October 24th. Who knows how important that game could be, depending on how the Elks and the Rough Riders finish the season. The Riders could finish anywhere from first to last in the CFL West. The next 5 weeks will be very interesting. Meanwhile, on Saturday night, we're all cheering for Ottawa, right? Heartbreak again for the Red Blacks.
1: Will they get one from 62? Paredes, he does! It is good! And Calgary walks it off from 62 yards away!
0: By the way, the CFL record field goal two have hit from 63. So that ties for the third longest field goal in CFL history for the Calgary Stampeders and Rene Paredes to win 40-38 over the Red Blacks. Back-to-back weeks, Ottawa loses on a walk-off field goal. They scored 38 points. That should win you football games. They'll try again against those same Calgary Stampeders, but it'll be in Ottawa this week on Saturday. All right, let's get to the news of the National Football League. And man, did it suck to see Jaden Daniels, Caleb Williams, two young quarterbacks going down with injury yesterday.
2: Stepped on the right guard foot, I think, comes over. Was that his center, Allegretti?
3: Oh, no.
2: Excuse me. Was not expecting to see that.
0: Did you hear Tom Brady swore watching the highlight of Jaden Daniels because his elbow, his non-throwing elbow, gives out again, dislocated again. It's the same elbow he dislocated last year. I agree. When I saw it, I was thinking the same thing of Tom Brady. Ah, bleep. Caleb Williams also goes down there. You're labeling the Bears quarterback week to week with a hamstring injury. He was carted off the field undergoing MRIs. So not a great day for some young quarterbacks. But last night, the Chiefs needed overtime to improve to 2-0.
4: Has to be a perfect snap and hold. There's no second chances here.
5: Final play is Sunday number two of the season. Butker, 40 for the win.
0: Yes, the Kansas City Chiefs did win yesterday on a Sunday night in overtime against the Indianapolis Colts, 33-30, the final in that one, as the Chiefs improve to 2-0. A little bit of NHL news with former Regina Pat Sam Steele getting a new deal.
6: And a possible break. Here's Sam Steele. Scores!
7: And now Ben curling.
6: Feeding Steele scores!
8: Here they come again. Steele with Sagan. Steele backhands and scores!
0: Yes, Sam Steele, the former Regina Pat, gets a four-year extension with the Dallas Stars. It'll pay him $14.8 million over the course of those 4 years. So, $3.5 million per season for Sam Steele. There's a player who defines finding your role. Because Sam Steele in the WHL scored 131 points in 66 games with 50 goals scored. You're thinking, oh, top six guy for sure. It didn't turn out that way, but he has been a huge piece of the bottom six and penalty kill over his career. And really found that role with the Dallas Stars over the last couple of years. So congratulations, Sam Steele. New extension there. And for Blue Jays fans who are still holding out hope that miracles can happen, Treya Savage gets the ball tonight against Baltimore. Six games left, three back of the wild card. And if you know how math works, that's not looking good for the Blue Jays playoff chances. A lot to come here on the Green Zone. Kevin Sawyer is going to join us, the new color analyst of the Calgary Flames. He moves over from the Winnipeg Jets broadcast. He'll preview the Flame season. Yeah, we are a week and a day away from the NHL's regular season beginning. Britton Gray is going to be here a couple of times this afternoon. We'll chat a little NFL, but more importantly, so many storylines around the Rough Riders. On day one of practice today, they're getting set for the BC Lions, and an update from BC. Josh Haggerty, the Regina product, former Husky, suspended two games. General manager Ryan Rigmaiden did not condone the act. Also says Josh Haggerty won't be around the team and will be undergoing outside counsel that the BC Lions have. So he wasn't really clear on what that means, but Josh Haggerty, he was the BC Lion who hit a member of the Montreal Alouettes, Liam Talbot, below the belt, sent Talbot to surgery, what is being reported as life-changing surgery for that groin injury that he suffered at the hand of Josh Haggerty. So there's an update. It was the first time back. A bunch of the fines got announced as well over the weekend. Tyson Philpott, Davis Alexander, they were all fined by the Canadian Football League for their actions on that brawl and heated game between BC and Montreal. Could you imagine if those two teams play in the Grey Cup game? That'll be their next meeting if they get there. That's an important game, so you don't think a brawl is going to break out, but my goodness, that could be a physical game. The Lions and the Owls have to get there first. The Rough Riders will have something to say Friday night against the BC Lions. And, of course, so the Green Zone pre- and post-game shows begin at 6:30. Speaking of which, we're going to honor one of our favorite callers next on 980 CJME and 650 CKOM.
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0: Well, good Monday afternoon, Saskatchewan. Thank you, Rick, for pointing out. I said, BC, Montreal, the next time they play the Grey Cup. He said, what about if BC crosses over? That is absolutely on the table. You are correct. BC could cross over as the fourth place team and move on to take on the Montreal Alouettes in the East Final. Thank you, Rick, for pointing that out. I appreciate it. Even then, my goodness, oh, what an emotional affair that could be when they meet again. And it might not be until next season, but we will see about that. After all the suspensions and fines, I believe it was six players in total. Three got fined, three got suspended from what turned into fight night in Vancouver between those two. That was back in week 15 of the Canadian Football League. Some of those players for Montreal served their suspension this past week when they beat the Hamilton Tiger Cats in the Hall of Fame game 37-25. Well, here in the Green Zone, of course, there are many people you hear on the daily. And for me, in this job, I connect with so many of you, and I love it. You're like extended family, friends, all that stuff. But I don't get to meet a lot of you. Every so often, someone will come up, and there's a few people at the Foo Fighters show in the pit who said, hey, listen to the show all the time. You do a great job. Enjoy the night. That's awesome. I love doing it. I love when you come up, say hi. How are you? I listen to the show. It's awesome. But a few weeks ago, I was actually able to meet one of, I believe, one of the most famous callers to the Green Zone, especially for those who participate and hang out with us on the Green Zone postgame show. And that is Les Stevens, better known as Les in Corning. Les has not been well. He has been battling cancer. And his family brought him to one of the tailgates. They said, hey, we are tailgating. Les is coming. Could you make it? And I did. I made sure all the pregame stuff was planned. I'm like, I am meeting Les from Corning. This is going to be awesome. And I sat down with Les for the better part of an hour, hour and a half or so, till I had to run over here and do the show. And it was like hanging out with a buddy. Like someone you talk to all the time, maybe don't see all the time, text back and forth. That's what it felt like. Like hanging out, talking Riders, his family was there. But today, his sister Cindy texted me that we lost Les yesterday. Man, and I had an eerie feeling the last game day. At the end of the show, I looked at Darryl Davis and Belton Johnson. And I said, Les didn't call tonight. It's like, oh, I hope he's doing okay. But his sister let me know that yesterday with family and friends, we lost Les from Corning. And already people are texting, they're tweeting at me about Les. I miss his calls. I loved his calls. I couldn't wait when you said, okay, we're going to Les in Corning. I have two favorite calls from Les. One happened this past November after the Grey Cup. I wasn't here to hang out with Belton and Darryl. Kevin Martell was in my chair. I was back in Winnipeg at the stadium doing the postgame show, and Kevin was bringing on the callers. And all Kevin had to say was, I think you'll recognize this guy. And when he said, hey, boys, and we, Les! It was like Norm from Cheers. That's what Les from Corning was to the Green Zone. And then my other favorite call was a blowout game against the Montreal Alouettes. Because Les every so often called. He had a few pops every once in a while. And I noticed, I was like, Les, you sound like you didn't drink much tonight. And he said, well, I had a terrible bet with my wife. I got to drink whenever the Riders scored, and she got to drink whenever the Montreal Alouettes scored. And now I'm trying to figure out how I'm going to get her upstairs. And we lost it. We lost it. And the Riders got, I forget what the score was. It was like 46-10. But we will all miss Les in Corning We're going to dedicate the pre and post game show to Les this coming Friday. It starts at 6:30. Time now for the Green Zone 1 minute drill, the latest in sports. The Rough Riders hopefully win one for Les on Friday night. It looks like Kian Schaefer-Baker and AJ Ouellette could return to the lineup, both with the first team offense today as the Riders come back from that bye week. In the National Football League tonight, Monday Night Football, it's the New York Football Giants against the LA Rams. That one's in Los Angeles. Thankfully for the Rams, it's not in Australia, because that one didn't work out much to their favor. Coming up next here on the Green Zone, we got a lot to get to with Britton Gray on Riders Day One, from who's back, who's missing, and a lot of you wanted to know more about the challenges and if Corey Mace is going to change anything. We'll find out next on 980 CJME and 650 CKOM.
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4: It is 2:30. I'm Lisa Schick. Saskatchewan's aviation industry is spending today wondering what happened. It's after a plane from a flight school crashed Friday night near Kisby. We know two people died, and RCMP had to use ATVs to get out and search on the ground. The Transportation Safety Board is doing the investigation. The U.S. president says he's looking to cut Canada out of the potash market there. He says he's working on a deal with Belarus for potash, which could be a huge blow to Saskatchewan and one of its largest export commodities. We are waiting to hear what the premier has to say about this move. The NDP is once again calling on the provincial government to cut its gas tax. It comes as gas prices rise again up to $1.88 and $1.90, depending where you are. Police are still looking into what happened outside an Ontario synagogue last night, where a 29-year-old man got into a shootout with police. He and one officer are in hospital. NBC is officially suing the company behind ChatGPT. It's around the Tumblr Ridge shooting, and the province saying the company should have told police what the shooter was asking the bot. And Tropical Storm Polo has rapidly intensified into a hurricane and is expected to impact Mexico. It is 2:31. Now taking a look at weather in Saskatoon and central Saskatchewan. Clearing up this afternoon with a high of 22. Clear tonight, gusting wind and a low of 12. Then cloudy tomorrow morning, sunny in the afternoon and a high of 27. In Regina and southern Saskatchewan, sunny and a bit windy today, a high of 22. Partly cloudy, more wind and a low of 10 tonight. Then cloudy tomorrow morning, clearing up by the afternoon and a high of 23. In Saskatoon, it is partly sunny, a south wind at 32 and it's 21 degrees. In Regina, mainly sunny, a southeast wind gusting to 42 and it's 21 degrees. It is 2:32. I'm Lisa Schick.
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0: Oh, yes, the NHL season is near. Preseason action started over the weekend. And next Tuesday, the 29th, is when the puck drops on the NHL season. Montreal against Toronto is the headliner in Canada. Also, Florida against Carolina, the last two Stanley Cup champions, head-to-head as they raise the banner for the Hurricanes. We're going to do a tour around the Canadian franchises, some of the big storylines going into the season, heading into next week's puck drop. And let's stop in Calgary. A lot of new in Calgary coming. Of course, a new arena. The last year of the Saddle Dome this season. And joining us is the new color analyst of the Calgary Flames on Sportsnet is Kevin Sawyer, making his way over from Winnipeg. But Kevin, let's start with a new core of players that they're hoping is the next great core. How much pressure is on these young players? Connor Zeri, Coronado, also Zane Parekh, et cetera, to get going this season.
1: Yeah, I don't get the sense that pressure would be the right word to describe it, but there's no doubt that expectation and the expectation of the organization, coaching staff, is to clearly take a step. Obviously, last year wasn't at all close to where they wanted to be. They've made changes. They've gotten younger, there's no doubt. They've got some key guys out the door, and they've given opportunities to some young, very exciting players. But, I mean, you take a guy like Morgan Frost, who's 27. He's going to be put in a position to play a lot, top-line centerman, along with Coronado, and then a young guy at 20 with Gridden. Yeah, it's going to be a challenge, there's no doubt. But also, again, it's not pressure that I'm feeling, but there's I think, the adequate amount of expectation without burying these guys. I think they know who they are as a franchise. I think they know who their players are as individuals. And I think that Ryan Huska and his staff want to set these guys up for success. But at the same time, it's very, very clear to me that they're pushing them out of their comfort zone. They've got a young group of guys that don't necessarily have a long runway of experience. But that's all going to be coming quickly because there's young men here put in positions to perform in the top six, top four pairings on the back end. They're fast. They're young. They're skilled. They're going to be exciting.
0: When you look at the Calgary Flames and how, the mental makeup it's going to take for this organization, because the wins might not get there, but they'll want to be wins, but you don't want to get too frustrated because of where they're at in as a franchise and, you know, trying to, Craig Conroy, trying to rebuild these things. How does a professional athlete where the grind is to win, and the competitive nature, how difficult will it be for the Flames this year to potentially have to park that a little bit and try to understand the situation?
1: Yeah, I think that is a huge part of being a pro, being a professional athlete, or, you know, for Ryan Huska to run a professional team, is you have to be such a good self-analyzer. As an individual, I go back to when I played, I knew who I was. I mean, I knew what I needed to do to be successful for me. And I think that the Flames and the players have a real good grasp. That's the sense that I get right now. Is like, I mean, this isn't a team going into the season saying, hey, we're competing for a Stanley Cup. That's not the case. They started 1-9-1 last year, and that's in the back of their mind. So to take a step and to take a big step, I don't think they're looking to win their first 10 games in a row, but I think that Ryan Huska might be the best fit, the best type of head coach to coach a team just like this. He's extremely clear with his message. He doesn't waste a word. He can be firm, but he's also very approachable. So I think that there's going to be built-in comfort for these guys, free to make mistakes, but also he's got a way of pushing these guys, understanding that they need to be pushed out of their comfort zone to motivate them. I think it's going to be fun to watch this unwind, but I think the biggest answer to your question is you got to know who you are, know where you are as a player and as a team, so that when you have successes or setbacks, you have to ask yourself, are these realistic? Is this acceptable? Is this within the tolerance of who we want to be this year, this week, today? I get the sense that there's a very clear understanding of who they are and where they're at.
0: How big of a blow is it that they may not start the season with Jonathan Huberto?
1: Yeah, not good. I mean, I think that the reason twofold, of course, He's a star player that clearly needs to get back to his form. He hasn't performed to the level that he or the Flames expect or want. But there's such a nice blend. I mean, there's this vibe, there's this energy when you walk into the room of this youthfulness. There's wide-eyed young players that are just happy to be there. But then you also have guys, of course, like Backlund, but Dylan Strome, and on the back end, Jacob Middleton. There's a really healthy balance of veteran leadership, almost guardianship, I'll use that term, and Huberto is going to be a big part of that. So I don't think that they can afford to be missing very many veteran guys that are going to play the right way, say the right things, and then do them. So on-ice performance, I mean, this isn't a team that can be sacrificing top six forwards, that's for sure. And then also that leadership part, that mentorship, the big brother that this team is, they're going to need it, I'm telling you, because things will get tough. And when they do, that's when young players start to doubt and they start to look around. You need the Huberdos that have been around to calm the vibe, keep things heading steady in the right direction. So, but more honestly on the ice, they need to score. They were the lowest scoring team last year. Huberto has to be a part of that this year if they want to have any kind of success.
0: I just need to say it. How, I guess, lucky on the timing are the Calgary Flames that Matt Coronato signed a contract extension for, you know, a big deal a few years ago rather than this offseason? Because I imagine the money might have changed from $6.5 million compared to what guys kind of close to him are getting this offseason, Kevin.
1: Isn't that the truth? I mean, I'll be honest. I mean, I think you would agree that, I mean, we all knew that things were going to head northward as far as, you know, contracts and what guys are going to make. I didn't see this coming, not even close. I mean, what an explosion in pay. And so you're right. I mean, 24 goals 2 years ago for Matty Coronato. The timing, not good for him, but as far as the team goes, yeah, I mean, that number would have been inflated huge. I don't know that he'd be getting Cale Makar numbers, but I mean, I look at some of the players that just signed long-term deals from Winnipeg, where I, of course, left and spent 9 years and had they signed them 4 months later, they would have been making millions more. I mean, that's how quickly the landscape changed.
0: You talked about your past life with the Winnipeg Jets and all the drama around the goaltender there, but how comfortable is the goaltending in Calgary with Dustin Wolf and Devin Cooley?
1: That's a good word. I think that that's a really good word, where you never want to be comfortable, but I watch these guys. I don't know that they could be more different in personality from Wolf and Cooley. Like, they're really neat guys, but they are like the yin and the yang of each other. Works perfectly. It really does. But I think that this group has a ton of confidence in both. I mean, Cooley proved a lot to himself and to the team last year that he's going to be a nice complementary piece to Wolf. But you know what? Wolf is 25 years old and he's got a nice backup complimentary piece in Cooley. I think it's a real nice reflection of where this team is. They've got developing goaltenders that are going to develop along with this team, but also have proven enough to garner a lot of confidence from the players that are playing in front of them.
0: That is Kevin Sawyer, analyst of the Calgary Flames. Coming up next, I want to talk about Zane Parekh. Also, how Kevin Sawyer's welcome to Calgary has been. He was part of an infamous brawl against the Flames 25 years ago. We'll dig into that story. And if he's made up with the man he ran, Mike Vernon, quite yet. That's next on 980 CJME and 650 CKOM.
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0: Okay. Welcome back to the Green Zone. Jamie and I are with you on this Monday afternoon. Kevin Sawyer is the color analyst of the Calgary Flames. I'm interested in the stories around Zane Parekh, Kevin, and the amount of attention this young man gets. Ninth overall selection. But every night, it's he's good, he's bad, he's a bust, he needs to play more. What is your evaluation on what we've seen from Zane Parekh with the crazy amount of narratives around this 20-year-old defenseman?
1: Yeah, isn't that the world that these NHL players are living in now, where it's got to be such a young league, the contracts that these young guys are signing on entry-level or after their entry-level deals? Listen, I watched Zane Parekh a lot when he was with Saginaw. We covered the Memorial Cup, absolute stud then. Swagger, confidence, arrogance, you can call it what you want. I was a guy when I played that was wide-eyed and like thankful for every minute I got, and still I didn't know what I was getting into when I got to the NHL. And now you take it to the level of a Zane Parekh, where he's a guy that has to play with spice. He's got to have moxie. You got to have that kind of confidence and a huge belief in yourself to make the plays as an offensive defenseman. I'm looking at a kid, and I say this knowing that I haven't been here last year. I'm looking at a kid that probably learned some hard lessons mentally last year, probably didn't realize how hard it was going to be. And, you know, I'll know more as time goes here, but I'm looking at a kid that looks like he's been humbled in a very good way, where it's almost like a reset. Okay, this isn't going to be as easy as my hockey life has been to this point. This kid's got some skill, some poise, vision, all the things. But you're in the best league in the world. I think that the kid now understands that, okay, I got to find another level. I've learned a little bit. I've got a taste of what it takes to be a pro. I think there's some humility involved with this, and I think that sets him up to have a really good season after, yeah, a lot of noise around him, which is par for the course. It's part of the territory. Unfair, doesn't matter. It's built in. And I think that he's got enough people around him that are guiding him the right way, that are going to help him take a nice, steady step.
0: Finally, Kevin, of course, taking on the big role of color analyst for the Calgary Flames. Are you and Mike Vernon okay before you get from
1: Dude,
0: the bro?
1: I'm so glad that you asked me that question. I have had this conversation with so many. It was like they were waiting for me to get to town to talk about that incident back.
0: How long ago was that?
1: Listening, don't know. That was 25 years ago. And just a quick recap, Chief Craig Berube ran Jaguar. I had to run Mike Vernon because it was just like, you know, if I didn't, I'm going to the minors. Well, that story, if it wasn't for that story, my kids wouldn't know I played in the NHL because it hits the Instagram every once in a while. I've never met Mike, and I can't wait to meet him. I'll tell you, like, my realtor here in Calgary bought his house, and I said to her, I'm like, okay, first chance, make sure that we meet. And I'll meet him along the way anyway, but the first thing I'm going to tell him is, like, my God, did you over embellish? You know I didn't hit you that hard.
0: For those who don't know, it was an epic brawl. Yes, Kevin Sawyer took on the Chief way back in 2001. That you're a brave man for taking on Chief there, in Craig Berube, Kevin.
1: I'll tell you, he's like so much respect for him and many others. I'm 206 pounds now. I played at 208, and I was fighting guys like Probert and Grimson and Twist and LaRocque. It was like, I still can't believe I did that. But I'll tell you a quick story. Yesterday I did an interview with Eric Francis, who writes for Sportsnet.ca, and he's part of the Calgary Flames broadcast. And we went in detail through that night in Calgary 25 years ago. And at the end of the story, I told Eric, I said, yeah, somebody wrote a story on me, and my face was the full page of the front of the Calgary, I think it was the Sun. Anyway, he goes, who wrote it? I said, I can't remember, but it was unbelievable. It was so funny. I got my partner, Sarah, back home to take a picture of it. It was Eric Francis. He forgot. He wrote, and he called us like the Walt Disney characters, dopey, dummy, snoozy. Oh, it was well written. He ripped us every way to Sunday. And when I sent him the screenshot of that newspaper article, I mean, man, did we have a laugh. So full circle moment.
0: There you go. There you go, Kevin. Well, enjoy the rest of preseason. Can't wait for the puck to drop next week.
1: Yeah, me too. I'm so excited for the future and to be calling games for this exciting club. But thanks for having me call anytime.
0: That is Kevin Sawyer, analyst and now of the Calgary Flames. He moves over from the Winnipeg Jets broadcast team, now hangs his hat in Calgary. Preseason action tonight. The Jets are in action. The Senators against the Canadiens. The Flames on the ice against the Canucks tomorrow. But the regular season begins on Tuesday, September 29th. It is the Canucks and the Oilers, the Canadiens and the Maple Leafs to highlight the Canadian end of things. Also, the Hurricanes will be raising the banner next Tuesday against the Florida Panthers. Let's get you up to date on the Saskatchewan Rough Riders. Keegan Schaefer-Baker, AJ Ouellette back with the first team offense. It was the first practice after the bye week as they get set for a crucial game Friday night in BC against the Lions. As for the NHL, former Regina Pat Sam Steele gets a 4-year extension worth about $3.5 million per year with the Dallas Stars. And NFL Monday Night Football, it is the Giants against the LA Rams. Coming up next, speaking of the NFL, it's time for Sunday School, my top grades and my failing grades from yesterday's action in the National Football League. If you would like to share yours, you're welcome to do so on the fan line on 980 CJME and 650 CKOM.
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6: It's 3:30. I'm Justin Blackwell. Blood potash. That's what Premier Scott Moe is calling the potash from Belarus today. The breaking news coming down a moment ago. He's clapping back this afternoon at President Trump. Trump earlier today saying a massive deal with Belarus was in the works to cut Canada out of the U.S. potash market. Trump says it would be much cheaper to get it from the Balkan country. In response, Moe says on social media, buying potash from Belarus is supporting Russian aggression. And it doesn't make sense. Meanwhile, provincial NDP leader Carla Beck is also responding. She says Trump's attacks on Saskatchewan's potash industry will hurt people on both sides of the border. And she says a U.S. deal with a country who is, that is rather, supporting Russian President Vladimir Putin's war is an awful idea. New details this afternoon after that small plane crash in southeast Saskatchewan back on Friday. We are learning today the two pilots who were found dead were students from India. Now, the plane went down in a very remote area Friday night. RSMP could only get there using an ATV. The Transportation Safety Board expects to have a preliminary report later this week. Both Prime Minister Mark Carney and Tory leader Pierre Poilievre are condemning yesterday's shooting at an Ontario synagogue. Some 30 shots were fired on the holiest night in the Jewish calendar, Yom Kippur. A police officer stationed outside the building was hit. He's badly hurt. So was the 29-year-old suspect. He too was hit. A second officer also opened fire. Turning to weather, a good way to say goodbye to summer for Saskatoon and central Saskatchewan. A clear sky tonight, a low of 12. Mainly sunny tomorrow. Could see more of that wind, possibly gusting to 50 and a high of 27 degrees. For Regina and southern Saskatchewan, a few clouds tonight, low of 10. Partly sunny tomorrow. Could see that wind gusting to 50 and a high of 23. Right now in Saskatoon, a sunshine, a wind out of the south at 32, 22 degrees. And in Regina, sunshine, a wind out of the south at 28, gusting to 41, also 22 degrees. It's 3:33. I'm Justin Blackwell. Now the Real Ag Minute.
7: Canadian agriculture and agri-food processing is getting a major financial boost to keep more value-added processing right here at home. Agriculture and Agri-Food Minister Heath MacDonald announced last week the launch of Farm Credit Canada's $1 billion Agri-Food Project Finance Program. The initiative aims to fix a long-standing gap where Canadian commodities are exported as raw goods only to be re-imported as finished products. Unlike traditional balance sheet lending, project finance relies on the company's cash flow for repayment. FCC's model will target mid-market Canadian developments with projects ranging from $25 million to over $500 million, supporting startups, established firms, and standalone entities. Graham Millen, Vice President of Strategic Finance at FCC, says building domestic capacity gives producers a stronger home market to sell to, reinforcing the foundation of primary agriculture. On top of the project finance fund, $150 million was also announced for Velocity AgriCapital Partners to support high-growth agritech and food sector innovations across the value chain. I'm Lindsay Smith.
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0: Welcome to the Green Zone on this Monday afternoon. Looking at the weather forecast, I'm pretty sure it's looking okay for the next few days. I know that rain really started to delay things for harvest well behind average, but judging from those in the agriculture industry, it seems like things are starting to pick up again, and hopefully this forecast of some wind and sun can help dry some things out, who might still be a little bit wet from all that rain, and we can get harvest in the bin as soon as possible. Doesn't look like there's a lot of rain in the forecast until closer to the weekend, so hopefully the next 4 days, a lot of work gets done out there. And a shout out to you if you're in the combine, in the grain cart, wherever you are around Saskatchewan at harvest, thanks for tuning into the Green Zone on this Monday afternoon. And if you have a phone and you're just, you know, got the autopilot on, you can text your failing grades and your top grades for NFL Sunday.
1: Brothers and sisters, from the A's of the Aaron to the F's of that Jared Goff, the passes and the failures, oh, the failures. Brothers and sisters, the good and the wretched and the touchdowns. This is Jamie's Sunday School.
0: Yes, each and every Monday here on the Green Zone, we go through the weekend of the National Football League, and I give you my top grades and my failing grades. And it's even better when you participate, because I know you were watching some NFL football yesterday, and maybe something stood out to you on the positive. You need a shout out, a player, a team, a coach, something that happened yesterday that you think that was awesome. Top grade. Honest analysts who just tell it like it is.
2: Stepped on the right guard. Foot, I think, comes over. Was that his center, Allegretti?
0: Excuse me.
2: Was not expecting to see that.
0: Tom Brady. Now, I don't condone swearing in live broadcasts. We have a little red button over here just in case I get out of hand. But that commentary was on Jaden Daniels dislocating the same elbow he did last year. He did it yesterday. And Tom just said what we all felt. Oh, bleep on Jaden Daniels. He also said something else during the broadcast that I don't know if I can play that one either. Tom was, he was in one yesterday during the analysis. He was shooting from the hip. But really, my top grade when it comes to broadcasting and a top grade play as well, it all combines in this one moment. Top grade to Ja'Marr Chase's touchdown for the Bengals yesterday. And the best thing about it, outside of the catch, was that we had Kevin Harlan on the call.
3: Burrow deep for Chase. And he caught it! Touchdown! Unbelievable!
4: Let's see. He gets the possession, and yeah, both feet are down.
3: Oh, you can see the contortion! The body control! The concentration! Yep,
4: that's
3: his foot
4: in,
3: is
4: that's in. That one's dragging.
3: What a play!
0: Yeah, what a play. If you haven't seen Ja'Marr Chase's touchdown for the Bengals, you need to find it. And watch it full speed. Don't just watch the highlight slow motion. I was watching that live. Red zone. Oh, here we go. That, my son was playing football in the basement while I'm watching football. And my reaction. He jumped over. Like, what? Did he catch this? He caught this. He's a little bit off balance. He goes over his shoulder. But the fact he was able to, because in the NFL, you need 2 feet, not the CFL, NCAA 1 foot, you need 2 feet to hit inbounds. Unbelievable. As Kevin Harlan points out.
3: Contortion! The body control!
0: Yes! Unbelievable catch. Jamar Chase among my top grades this week in the National Football League. Also, top grade to those who literally weathered the storm in Tampa. They had a 2-hour weather delay between the Buccaneers and the Browns. The Browns were ahead. The Browns ended up winning. But it was pouring rain. They had to remove the fans from the stands. And 2 hours later, it was at the 2-minute warning. There's only 2 minutes left in the game. They had to pause it there. Too much lightning in the area. I also found out yesterday, I did not know this. I don't know if they were over-exaggerating, but they called Tampa Bay the lightning capital of the world, apparently. Now, with all the hurricane stuff, I'm like, okay, kind of makes sense. So that was delayed, and they caught a window. They actually rushed the players out because the forecaster said, you have about maybe 20 minutes before another system rolls in here. So I was like, okay, quick warm-up, go, 2 minutes. The Browns win. Top grade to the fans who stayed. Failing grade, I couldn't believe how many left for a 2-hour delay. That stadium was darn near empty. And all I can think about was the smokeout game here in Regina where that didn't even start. And almost a sellout crowd waited for hours to go, come back tomorrow. And then you did. Remember the storm game in Edmonton, Saskatchewan, Mosaic Stadium, Taylor Field, 2007? A lot more Rider fans, I think, stayed during that storm than stayed in Tampa. Apparently the lightning capital of the world, Tampa, Florida. But I do have another failing grade. Now, this failing grade came at my pleasure because I'm a Raiders fan. But I am failing the Los Angeles Chargers and Mike McDaniel, who may just be the most overhyped coach in the history of the National Football League.
5: Throws, and it is juggled and intercepted. The snap hit Harris. Loose and Herbert falls on it. Hampton up the middle. He lost the football right to Jeremy Chinn. Herbert with time fires. Picked off. Masses does it again.
6: Holding. Offense number 76. Foul occurred in the end zone. Result of play of the safety.
5: It is a safety.
0: Now, I couldn't go through all the pre-snap and holding penalties that the Chargers got against the Raiders. 26-14, the game was in Los Angeles, but the Chargers looked completely ill-prepared. Like, guys moving, looking around, what are we doing? Oh, jumping before the snap. It looked like the Miami Dolphins, who Mike McDaniel was the head coach of. And maybe Tua's been freed by going to Atlanta. But Justin Herbert, can he get out of there? It doesn't look great at the start of the season for the LA Chargers, who looked equally brutal in week one. So they're 0-2 when a lot of people had them winning the division of the AFC West. And it's preparation. They were not prepared to play that football game. And that's all on the coaching staff, Harbaugh, and as I called him, maybe the most overhyped coach ever. Do you remember when they hired him in Miami? It was like they found the next coming of Sean McVay. Here we go. And they failed. And it doesn't look like it's doing well in Los Angeles either with the Chargers. There's my top grades, my failing grades from a busy Sunday in the National Football League. What say you? 1-877-332-8255. Dave says, passing grade to Dak Prescott, making Cowboy history. He became the leading touchdown thrower in Cowboy history, passing Tony Romo. Failing grade to my Ravens, blowing it yesterday in the National Football League. Yeah, a few upsets. They lost to the Saints, who the Raiders play this week, which I thought could be a win, but maybe not. Saints actually don't look that bad. Almost beat the Detroit Lions. So those are Dave's top grades and failing grades. Do you have any for me? Let me know now on the fan line, 1-877-332-8255. 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

0: And what is best built here for here, and what might be built for other areas? 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In short, the answer is we must build portions here for a reactor, such as the concrete. We could build some parts here, and some should be imported. 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I'm Eric Anderson from CIMSA.
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5: CJME News Time, 4 o'clock. I'm Lisa Schick. Saskatchewan taking no threats when it comes to the potash. We are learning more about the pilots from this weekend's deadly plane crash, and what RCMP are looking for with a highway closed up north. In Regina, it is sunny and 22 degrees. Well, the reaction on this side of the border when it comes to potash is pretty universally appalled. The U.S. president says he's doing a deal with Belarus for potash, cutting Canada out, but that has Premier Scott Moe rather unimpressed. He says Belarus is backing the Russian war in Ukraine. Our reporter Jillian Massey has the latest on how the premier is responding.
6: Blood potash is what Moe's calling the would-be transaction between the United States and Belarus. In a social media post, Moe says all potash from Belarus has to go through Russia first. Is Belarusian potash more affordable, more sustainable, and more ethical than Saskatchewan's potash? Moe thinks not. NDP leader Carla Beck is on the same wavelength. She says it's infuriating to see Trump attack the province's potash industry.
5: Thanks, Jill. All this caught a lot of people off guard, according to the Saskatchewan Mining Association. President Pam Schwan says half of Saskatchewan's potash production every year goes to the U.S.
7: I think you have to pay attention to it and understand, you know, try and understand the motivation. But these market shifts would take decades in the making.
5: And along those lines, Belarus's dictator says Nefifin wanted to supply to Western markets. It simply does not have it. Everything is contracted out already. CJME News Time, 4:02. We are finding out today that the two people who were killed in a plane crash on Friday night were students from India. This is coming from the Indian Consulate in Vancouver. We've been telling you about this crash. They were from a Manitoba-based flying school and went down near Kisby, en route from Regina to Steinbach, Manitoba. The flying school says they began searching for the plane when it didn't arrive on schedule. The Transportation Safety Board is investigating. It turns out the RCMP have part of Highway 135 shut down because of someone shooting at a vehicle. But it's a bit more than that. Police got the call early this morning. A car was shot at and one person had to be taken to hospital. A few hours later, officers found and chased a suspicious vehicle, with officers at one point even firing at it. That vehicle has since been found abandoned on the highway, and police are looking for the people who were inside. Each student in Saskatchewan is getting less money going toward their education, according to the Saskatchewan Teachers Federation. It's launching an ad campaign today saying per student funding was almost $1,500 lower in the last school year than it was a decade ago. Samantha Beacott is the union president for the STF and says schools desperately need funding.
8: We see class sizes growing. We see students not being able to access educational psychologists, speech language pathologists.
5: She says they want people to know what's been lost and push for better. A California court is the next stop for the BC government and the company in charge of ChatGPT. The BC government has filed suit over the mass shooting in Tumbler Ridge. It says OpenAI didn't warn police about interactions between the shooter and the chatbot. Survivors and witnesses are already privately suing the AI company. A failed telecommunications circuit and a severed fiber optic cable are frustrating thousands of travelers across the U.S. today. Hundreds of flights had to be canceled in the Northeast because of technical problems. So that's New York, Boston, and Philadelphia. Some flights have started moving again, but this all happened just as foreign leaders were trying to get to New York for the U.N. General Assembly and actually made Prime Minister Mark Carney miss his first engagement. New calls are coming into the U.S. to ban ICE traffic stops after a driver was shot in Austin, Texas yesterday. Alongside attorneys for the man shot, Democratic Congressman Lloyd Doggett is urging protesters to demonstrate peacefully.
9: We need protests that are bringing folks to our side. I hope you will continue to speak out, and I hope you will carry the protest to the polls.
5: Lawyers say 28-year-old Wilbur Rafael Garces Perez was delivering for DoorDash when he was sideswiped by an unmarked vehicle, pulled out of his car, and ended up shot. And Princess Diana's iconic revenge dress is headed to auction nearly 30 years after her death. It's the off-the-shoulder black dress she wore to a fundraising dinner in June 1994 after then Prince Charles publicly admitted to infidelity. It'll be put on display in London, Hong Kong, and Geneva before the auction in New York in December. The latest local news is as close as your phone. 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
5: Now CJME Market Watch. The TSX closed up 203 points today to 36,009. The Dow Jones was up 366 points to 52,049. Oil was down $3.71 to $92.37 US a barrel, and the dollar down a tenth of a cent at 71.32 cents US. Now CJME weather. Clear sky tonight, getting down to 10 for a low. Sunny tomorrow again, gusting wind and a high of 22, then sunny and 24 on Wednesday. Across Saskatchewan in Swift Current, 20 degrees right now. Weyburn 21, Estevan 20, Yorkton 21. In Moose Jaw, it is sunny and 22 degrees. In Regina, sunny, a south wind gusting to 35, and it's 22 degrees. CJME News Time is 4:06. I'm Lisa Schick. 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

0: It's Earth, Wind, and Fire Day here on the Green Zone. Shout out to all those who celebrate. Jamie Knight with you on a Monday edition. Does this mean summer's over? Is that it? Are we done? Like officially, kind of? Is it next week? Oh. Good. Although, I like the 26 or so degree temperatures on like Friday. Maybe one more patio session in order before, you know, leaves change and frost hits. And we get harvest in the bin before all that noise happens. But yeah, Britton Gray is back with us here on the Green Zone. Are you good for one more patio session or two?
1: Yeah, I could get out there at 11 a.m. on Friday, get a session and have a nap, and then be ready for the Riders game on Friday because it's a late kickoff.
0: It is 8:30 kickoff Friday night. It's the second part of a doubleheader. That means we'll do a full Green Zone, 2 to 6. Then we'll take a quick half-hour timeout for the day in review, hit the Gatorade, get those electrolytes in, and get ready to go. For the two-hour pregame show before the 8:30 kickoff. And then the nightcap. The bosses tell me to leave at 1 a.m., but I don't know. We'll see.
1: See how the game goes.
0: We'll see. There might still be people on the line at 1 a.m. But Britton Gray.
1: Bring some smelling salts for you. You need a little kick. Pick me up.
0: No, I'll be fine. This is what I signed up for. I love every part of this. Okay. Keehan Schaefer-Baker, AJ Ouellette. They are back for the Rough Riders. Quali Conley was a limited participant at practice. No Dell Duncan Busby, but now that we see the injury report, it's an illness keeping him out. So that should be okay, fingers crossed, that he can be in the lineup on Friday night.
1: Yeah, we'll have to wait and see exactly what it is. I mean, an illness kept Daniel Johnson out a couple of weeks earlier this season. Depends what's going on there. Interesting decision to be made then, right? In terms of how you want to roll out the receiver room, what if Keehan Schaefer-Baker is back? Daniel Weeb has played really well. Do you take him out? I mean, Shamar Bridges, eventually with what you sign him, you want to see what he can do. He has the pedigree. Does he get in there? Interesting stuff with the offense and ultimately a group that needs to kind of get things going here on the right track.
0: You could go three Canadian receivers, but they survived with three American receivers against the Bombers with the designated nationalized American rule that they had with Ali Saad and Benoit Marion rotating into like Mike Rose and stuff. In that Banjo Bowl game. So you can make it work with just six starting Canadians with the designated nationalized American rule. But I don't want to dig into the ridiculousness of that and how many snaps everybody gets. But there's more options. That's just it. There's way more options now for Corey Mace and the coordinators to figure out who the best 45 guys are.
1: Exactly. It allows them the ability to not force a guy somewhere where you really don't want to have to put him, but it's kind of where they have to be. It allows you some flexibility on both sides of the football if you want to make a change somewhere else. Because this team, it was getting bad. They were running into issues where, as we mentioned earlier, you bring Shamar Bridges in, he has one full practice and a walkthrough, and he has to go out and start a game. And it didn't go great. He had a couple catches, but obviously you want to get him more involved. It's a good problem to have as you get to this point in the season. Because now all those games that these guys had to play and get that experience, if you need them again, you know that they have some game experience, but you want to put out your best team you can right now.
0: Yeah. So there's some other things going on. Josh Woods looks like he's back and ready to go after missing a few games for the Riders. But then you have the Aubrey Miller Jr. story. He's flashed the last couple of weeks. It's going to be hard to keep him off the field. Antoine Brooks Jr. also was back with the starters because Shea Oladipo was unable to practice today.
1: Yeah, it'll be interesting. I'm curious if they find a way to rotate between Josh Woods and Aubrey Miller Jr., maybe dependent on the situation. Maybe they like certain matchups or certain looks that they can give Nathan Rourke. It's just obviously this coaching staff knows what these guys do really well. We have an idea about what we really like about their game, but they know the intricacies, and I think they'll find the best way to roll that out. Maybe it is just Josh Woods again. We'll have to wait and see what happens against the Lions here. But as you mentioned, Aubrey Miller Jr. has earned the right for some more playing time.
0: Okay, let's deal with the elephant in the room, which is this game coming up against the BC Lions. It's the first game back after a bye week, but this is a massive game. You win it, and you are not in firm control, but in a very good spot to potentially host at least the West semifinal, but also because the Elks just lost, keep pace with the Edmonton Elks for a potential final week matchup, which could be for first in the West Division. A loss and a Bomber win this week, and you're in fourth. And a Calgary win over Ottawa, and you might be in fifth in 2 weeks if you lose to the Stampeders. So how's the team feeling about beginning this final five-game stretch on Friday night? Oh, sorry, it's 1-0 each week. I know how they're feeling.
1: You know exactly what I was going to say. 1-0. Focus on this week. The team likes the fact that technically they are in control of their own destiny. They went out, they get first place. It's as simple as that right now for this team. They find a way to do that. You have to win out, which is hard to do in the CFL, but they're in control, but they're not focusing on the future. They're focusing on going to BC and getting this team trending in the right direction. I mean, championship team, a lot of veterans, they know that it's the best team playing the best is the best. It's the team playing the best football at this point in the year. You never know who's going to get hot at the right time. This is where you really have to start putting it together and get on that run to go into playoffs being your best.
0: Britton Gray with us here on the Green Zone as the Rough Riders get set against the BC Lions. And we'll have more throughout the week on how these injuries look. One more open practice, then, of course, the closed practice on Wednesday. Walk through Thursday in Vancouver ahead of Friday night. And it is the nightcap of a doubleheader on Friday Night Football. But Britton, let's talk a little bit about the National Football League. Your Cowboys played pretty good yesterday. A lot better than they did in week one against the New York Giants. And Dak Prescott now holds the Cowboys record for most touchdown passes in a Cowboys career. You feeling a lot better about your Cowboys or
1: not? I am. Absolutely. No? I knew there. Yeah. But week one, when you think back on it, was always going to be weird. It was in New York. Obviously, New York, very passionate. They just got NBA championship. It was the 25th anniversary of the 9/11 attacks. Of course, there was a lot of emotions in that one, especially in New York. And a new defensive coordinator for the Cowboys. I am a little concerned that he hasn't been able to rein in mobile quarterbacks. If Jaden Daniels doesn't get hurt, I don't know where that game goes by the end of it. But this is the Cowboys team, and congratulations to Dak Prescott. He gets a lot of flack because, of course, you're the Dallas Cowboys quarterback. You haven't won. You haven't gone deep in the playoffs, but he's been around a long time, and he's been a very high caliber quarterback, despite some people who may disagree.
0: Britton thinks I made a mistake and left something out of my failing grades on the Sunday school. What would have you given a failing grade to on Sunday Night Football last night?
1: The NFL's command center, or whatever they call it over there, because I do not understand how that Colts player was short of a first down even after they went to review. It made no sense to me how they declared him short.
0: Was that fourth quarter or overtime?
1: I think fourth quarter. They got it. They got it on the next play, but if they didn't, that would have just led back to all the Chiefs get all the calls. It's a conspiracy type stuff.
0: I was yelling at my television. Like, that's a first down. I thought it was clearly a first down. And then it's still short. How? He didn't touch the ground. I thought it was going to be another Chiefs favoritism, but you can't say that because in overtime, the catch, punch out, down by contact, the back of a hand brush on a hip is apparently enough for down by contact in the National Football League that saved the game for now for the Indianapolis Colts, who ended up losing anyways with a Harrison Butker walk-off overtime field goal. So they got that one right.
1: They did, especially in Arrowhead, to go out and everyone thinks the game's over to overturn that call. Was something. And then also another failing grade, Shane Steichen. Just go for it. You're against Patrick Mahomes. You don't think he's
0: fourth and eight?
1: May as well. It's as automatic as Patrick Mahomes getting into field goal range.
0: Oof. I don't know about that. Fourth and eight, going for it. Now
1: they lost anyway.
0: Sure, but it could have been a tie or not. Fourth and like five, fourth and four, though. Like sure, but fourth and eight. I thought it was a little. When they rolled out their offense, I'm like, are we seriously doing this? And then they took a delay a game and kicked the tying field goal, which did not end out for them. But real quick, how about those Raiders, Britton? How about the Raiders?
1: How about those Chargers? Oh, they look terrible.
0: Hey, taking on a bad Miami team and a shockingly bad Chargers team. And the toughest, I didn't have the Saints as being the toughest team they were going to play in the first 3 weeks, but that might be the case after the Saints beat the Ravens. There is a few surprises yesterday. The Browns beating the Buccaneers, who are 0-2. Some surprising results on NFL Sunday. And that is Britton Gray here on the Green Zone. More to come, including some open line time. Rider Nation, how do you feel about the Riders and where they're going in the next five games? Crucial set coming up to finish off the season. Open line at 435 right here on 980 CJME and 650 CKOM.
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0: Hope you're having a good Monday afternoon, Saskatchewan. Jamie and I with you. Of course, the Monday fan free-for-all is coming up. That's open line. That means you give me a call and rant about whatever you'd like. Maybe it's something going on with your NHL franchise as the season is about to begin. Oh, love watching Oiler media talk to Mike Babcock right now about ice time on Connor McDavid. It's fascinating stuff. Because the default was, oh, Connor's going to play 24, 25 minutes a night, and I'll wear him down. And Babcock was kind of not punching back against that narrative, but can I get 21 solid minutes a night out of Connor McDavid and make sure he is a lot fresher as the season goes on? Also, Toronto's debating on who line Gavin McKenna should play with. Auston Matthews, should it be John Tavares? So this is fun stuff. NHL, a week away. Maybe it's your NFL team. Fans of the silver and black, do you actually believe? Now, let me be very careful. I am very excited about the Raiders, but I'm still very realistic about the Raiders. I know they are 2-0. It's been a minute since we've been this excited. Could they beat the Saints? Although the Saints are playing really well. But then they have the Chiefs, and then the Patriots, and then the Bills, and then the Rams. So I'm realistic on what's coming up on the schedule. They have the Seahawks. They have the Broncos. Yeah, it ain't going to be easy this season with some of the games ahead, but I'm surprised they're 2-0. I knew they beat the Dolphins, but not the Chargers. Maybe some NFL surprises, but we can also dig into the Riders. 5 games left. Crucial juncture of the season ahead with the BC Lions in Vancouver, and then the Stampeders back in Regina next week. 1-877-332-8255. As we get to the 1-minute drill, Kean Schaefer Baker, AJ Ouellette back with the starting lineup. Dell Duncan Busby missed practice with an illness today. Treya Savage getting the start for the Toronto Blue Jays. That game was supposed to start like right away. But it is delayed, some nasty weather through Washington, Baltimore area. So the game is being delayed to start for the Jays set against the Orioles. They enter their final 6 games, 3 back of the wild card spot. And Monday Night Football, it's in Los Angeles. It's the Rams against the New York Giants. Coming up next, it's over to you. The fan line is open on 980 CJME and 650 CKOM.
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5: 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I'm Lisa Schick. Premier Scott Moe is calling the potash from Belarus blood potash. He's posted the comments to social media after the U.S. president talked about doing a deal with Belarus to cut Canada out of the U.S. potash market. Donald Trump says it would be much cheaper to get it from them. In response, Moe says buying potash from Belarus is supporting Russian aggression, and it doesn't make sense. He says the potash would have to be shipped through Russia, across the ocean, and then across the U.S. to Midwestern farmers, contending that wouldn't actually be cheaper. The NDP's Carla Beck saying pretty much the same. She says it's infuriating to see Trump attack Saskatchewan's potash industry. Meanwhile, Belarus is saying it wouldn't have enough potash to sell to the U.S. even if it wanted to. The Transportation Safety Board is trying to figure out why a plane went down in southern Saskatchewan on Friday night. And as it investigates that crash, we're learning a bit more about the two pilots who died. The consulate in Vancouver says they were both students from India. The STF is trying a new tactic to bring light to underfunding in schools. The teachers union is launching an ad campaign explaining that per student funding in the province is down $1,500 from what it was a decade ago.
6: If you think about $1,483 per student and you have a class of, say, 30, that's $45,000 that could be there to support resources or to provide additional resources within a class.
5: Samantha Beacott is the Teachers Federation president. A controversial new act about Canada's labor laws is now public. The Liberal government introduced the Building Canada Strong Act today. They say it will help unions and employers get to deals faster, but critics worry it will allow the government to quash strikes when the national economic interest is at stake. The BC government is going ahead with its lawsuit against OpenAI over the Tumblr Ridge shooting. It's filed suit in California, looking for accountability from the company behind ChatGPT and to recover some of the costs of the shooting where six victims and the shooter died. Attorney General Nikki Sharma.
7: This tragedy raises serious questions that need to be examined through the courts.
5: The government alleges the company didn't warn police about the shooter's interactions with the chatbot. Survivors and witnesses of the school shooting are privately also suing OpenAI. And a Mississippi boot camp is teaching survival skills to raccoons. They're abandoned baby raccoons and are learning the skills they would have gained from their mothers. Caregivers hide worms in the dirt to show the kids how to dig for food and let them practice fishing in shallow ponds. CJME News Time, 4:33. Now CJME weather. Clear sky tonight, getting down to 10 for a low. Sunny tomorrow again, gusting wind at a high of 22. Then sunny and 24 on Wednesday. In Moose Jaw, it is sunny and 22. In Regina, sunny, a south wind gusting to 35, and it's 22 degrees. With all the day's stories on your drive home, I'm Lisa Schick, 980 CJME.
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0: Jamie and I with you on this Monday edition of the Green Zone. Still coming up, Belton Johnson. We're going to talk a little CFL. We'll talk a little NFL, but I must ask him how his Saturday night went. As I was watching the Red Blacks and the Stampeders, he was watching his alma mater, Ole Miss, take on LSU and that despicable human being of Lane Kiffin as the head coach of LSU. Remember, he bailed on Ole Miss last year ahead of the playoffs. He needed police escorts to get in and out because the game was in Oxford, Mississippi. Ole Miss did win. It was a very close game. So we'll get Belton on how he felt watching his Rebels beat Lane Kiffin and LSU. And plenty of other CFL news. But right now, it's your show.
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6: Let's do this!
0: Yes, you take over at 1-877-332-8255. Anything goes, whether it be CFL, NFL, NHL, Blue Jays. Are you done now? Are you good? You finally realized it's over? Or do you think a miracle can happen with your Blue Jays against the Orioles starting tonight? Whenever it starts, it's a bit delayed right now with the Jays and the O's. But let's get started on the fan line at 1-877-332-8255. David in Melfort, what are you thinking about when it comes to the Riders Friday night against the Lions?
7: I just got a comment and then a question. But before I do that, I just want to give my condolences to Les and his family and friends. I love listening to that guy call in. He was hysterical sometimes. And the greatest call ever, I think, was when he and his wife had a drinking game going, and that call had me rolling off the couch.
0: It had us all rolling. And to catch everybody up, David, we'll get to your point on the Riders, but if you're just tuning in and you didn't hear the start of the show, I had a little tribute to Les in Corning. I got the news from his sister earlier today that we did lose Les over the weekend. He was in a battle with a cancer. And, like you, David, He was a pleasure. He was you could tell he loved his Riders. He loved Colin. He loved yakking about football. We loved having him. And you said it best. Condolences to all his family and friends. And we'll miss him on the postgame show this Friday for sure. David, thanks for mentioning that. But I know, hopefully they can win one for less this Friday against BC.
7: Absolutely. I sure hope they can. Just before I get to the Riders, I just wanted to, on the NFL, I've watched both press conferences now after the games from Todd Monkins. What's he be trying to become, the grumpiest old man coach going or what? Goodness. he even used the F word there.
0: Here's the thing, David. I watched his news conference. He had another one today. He said this: I still consider Deshaun Watson a young quarterback developing. Deshaun is 31 years old. So maybe in comparison to Todd, he's a very young quarterback who's still developing. But in NFL years, whoo boy, that's dangerous. Okay.
7: For a first-year coach, he's pretty grumpy sometimes. But anyways, on the Riders, this is a massive game this weekend. It's either going to give them an avenue to a home playoff game and maybe even the West Final, or it's going to put them down into where they're going to fight for third or fourth, or, even they'll have to fight to stay in fourth. They'll have to win some games for sure. But I'm just wondering, a question, and then I'll hang up on that. Like when Ali Saad starts and Mike Rose, that rule I tried to figure out and I can't, but all I want to know is, if when they do it that way, does Mike Rose lose snaps that he would normally play does he play less snaps in that situation than when he would normally start a game? That's just kind of what I was wondering. Or can he play as many as he wants just not for when Ali Saad's on the field or whatever, because I think he's a pretty important guy, and if he's losing snaps because of it, I don't really like it, but, you know, they got to do what they got to do. But
0: yep.
7: Anyways, go Riders. Thanks a lot, and I'll listen to the answer.
0: Right on, David. Thanks for the call, and thanks for the word on Les. We're all thinking of Les's wife, his family, as we lost Les in Corning over the weekend, one of the regular callers on the Green Zone post-game shows. He called into Evan every once in a while as well. He was a big fan of CJME and CKOM. But to answer David's question about Mike Rose and Ali Saad on the designated nationalized American, yes, Mike Rose likely loses a few. Not a lot, because Mike Rose, when he's the designated nationalized American, he can be on the field for only 23 snaps when, and this is important, when Ali Saad and Benoit Marion aren't on the field. If they, one of those two are on the field, that does not count as a Mike Rose designated nationalized American snap. He's just an American for that snap because the Canadians are out there. When those two are off and it's he and Caleb Sanders on there together, that will count as one. They get 23 of those. So you can see how the rotation works. Okay, let's bring Roberson off and put Benoit Marion out there so we can have Sanders and Rose on the field. That doesn't count as a snap. Okay, now let's put Ali Saad and Mike Rose out there together. That doesn't count as a snap. So it would reduce it somewhat, but not too badly if you're doing it right, which the Riders know how to do. 1-877-332-8255. It is the Fan Takeover here on this Monday. Jeff in Regina, what's your thought on what's coming up on Friday night?
6: Actually, I'm planning about the time it starts. 8:30 at night here, Jamie. That's 1:30 in the morning in Newfoundland. No wonder we don't have a team in the East Coast. How are you supposed to find fans that are, you know, of a younger generation that's got to stay up till 3:30 in the morning to watch a football game?
0: So it's interesting you said that, because I was out on the East Coast when the Riders played a game in BC, and I did stay up till 3 in the morning to watch that darn thing. So you think there should be a limit on how late a game should start?
6: I think so. Yes, I understand. You stay up late every night. You're a night owl. I'm up at 4:30 in the morning. I work early, even on the weekend, right? So it's different for me, but I'm talking about the kids that they want to get, you know, the next generation of CFL fans. You can't keep your kid up till that time of night. At least it's a Friday night. It's not a school night, but still, how are you supposed to keep that younger generation up and keep them interested when that's the time?
0: Well, Jeff, thanks for the call. And it's interesting. What I find interesting is the BC Lions went away from these starts for a year or two, because you remember Omar Doman was saying we want to play Saturdays at 4:00 local. So the people from Vancouver Island, and remember, they had a whole system. They had shuttle buses. You can just jump on the ferry on foot, jump on a shuttle bus that takes you to the game and then takes you right back to the ferry again. So you can see the time. Okay, get on the ferry around, you know, 2:00 PM, 1:00 PM, get to the game downtown Vancouver, jump on the shuttle, back to the ferry around, let's say, 8-ish, 8:30, back to the island around 9:30 or so, back home by 10. It's a lot more manageable to expand your fan base, and that's why Amar Doman. So I was a bit surprised when the schedule came out, because there was a few of these this year where they went back to that 7:30 local start. They did it against Montreal, where it was like, yeah, midnight when that game was going into the second half for the body clock. Seemed to work out for BC okay. Maybe a little bit over exhaustion by Alouettes, who lost some temper in that football game. But yeah. Are you upset too? Do you think Jeff's got a point? Maybe there should be the CFL limit. 7 Eastern, the later we can start. 7:30 Eastern, something like that. I can hear what he's, it makes sense. Like, doubleheader, and you're asking people to stay up until, what's that, 1:30, 2 in the morning Eastern time to finish a CFL game in Vancouver? Does that make sense? 1-877-332-8255. It is the Fan Takeover. What do you got? Give me a call. 1-877-332-8255. 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

Welcome back to the Green Zone. I'm Jamie Nye on this Monday fan takeover. 1-877-332-8255 is the fan line. Anything goes on this Monday as the National Football League week.

0: The New Orleans Saints go to Baltimore and beat the Ravens yesterday as Baltimore falls to 1-1. Tyler Shuck. It's impressive. They almost beat the Lions. The New Orleans Saints are almost 2-0. The Raiders are 2-0. We do have some surprises early this season in the National Football League. Could the Giants go to 2-0 with a game against the Cowboys and one on the road in Los Angeles? How do the Rams look after coming back from Australia? Because the 49ers didn't miss a beat from staying in Australia, flying back, but they did take on the Miami Dolphins on a 35-13 afternoon for the 49ers. And, how concerned are you about the Chiefs? They're 2-0. They look strong early against Denver. I think Patrick Mahomes looks a lot better in week two than he did in week one. 1-877-332-8255 is the fan line. Well, at the start of the show, we talked about losing a friend of the Green Zone, Lesson Corning, and the texts have been coming in all day. A lot of you who have been listening to the Green Zone for as long as we've been around know Les's voice well from the Green Zone postgame show. And I was able to track it down. Listen to the joy. He loved the Riders. And we loved having Les call the postgame show after last year's Grey Cup.
1: Saskatchewan celebrates addition to the Green Zone. Kevin, where off to next?
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3: 2025 Rider Nation, we are the champions. This is our time. All right. Unbelievable. You know, guys, I'm so happy I get to see this game, this win. Now it's incredible. Unbelievable.
0: Yeah, Les in Corning calling the Grey Cup last year. We'll miss him. We're going to dedicate the pre and post game show on Friday night to Les in Corning. Time now for the Green Zone 1 minute drill, the latest in sports. The Rough Riders have Kean Schaefer-Baker, AJ Ouellette back with the starting group today. No Dell Duncan Busby. The injury report lists him as did not participate with an illness. When it comes to the National Football League tonight, just mentioned Puka Nacua is inactive as the New York Giants take on the LA Rams on Monday Night Football, that game in Los Angeles. Major League Baseball, bit of a delay for the Toronto Blue Jays and the Baltimore Orioles with some bad weather in the Baltimore area. Treya Savage is scheduled to get the start after his call-up from AAA Buffalo today after his rehab stint. Jays 3 games back of the wild card with 6 games left. Coming up next, Belton Johnson joins us. We'll talk NFL, we'll talk CFL, and his Ole Miss Rebels beating LSU on Saturday night. 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
5: CJME News Time, 5 o'clock. I'm Lisa Schick. Potash suddenly jumping to the top of the trade list. Learning a little more about the two who died in a Saskatchewan plane crash. And how much money teachers say is lacking in your kids' education. In Regina, it is sunny and 22 degrees. Words like blood potash and infuriating are the words being thrown around in Saskatchewan after the U.S. president's threats around potash. On social media, he says he's doing a deal with Belarus for potash to cut Canada out of the U.S. market. Our reporter Jillian Massey is in the newsroom with Scott Moe's latest comments and a question of ethics.
6: If President Trump is going to make a potash deal with Belarus, then Mo says it'll support Russian aggression towards Ukraine. Mo is calling the fertilizer in the proposed deal blood potash. In a social media post, he says all the fertilizer from Belarus has to go through Russia first. NDP leader Carla Beck says it's infuriating to see Trump attack Saskatchewan's potash industry. She says it's an awful decision that will hurt people.
5: Thanks, Jill. This potash situation is turning heads.
7: Well, I think the message from social media caught a lot of people off guard and certainly got a lot of people's attention.
5: Pam Schwann is president of the Sask Mining Association, and she says it would take a lot of investment to expand production to Belarus to Western countries. Right now, about half of Saskatchewan's total potash production goes to the U.S. Meanwhile, Belarus's dictator isn't exactly on board. Alexander Lukashenko says in a statement that even if Belarus wanted to supply potash to Western markets, they simply don't have it. Everything is contracted out already. CJME News Time, 5:02. The two people who died in a weekend plane crash we've been telling you about, turns out they were students from India on a training flight. That's coming from the Indian Consulate in Vancouver. They were on their way from Regina to Steinbach, Manitoba in a Cessna 172 on a night flight. They went down in a rural area near Kisby. So rural, the RCMP had to use ATVs to get to it. The Transportation Safety Board is investigating what went wrong. A northern highway has been shut down for a good chunk of the day now after RCMP say a vehicle was shot at. Early this morning, they got the call that a vehicle was shot on Highway 135 near Pelican Narrows, and someone inside had to be taken to hospital. A few hours later, officers chased a suspicious vehicle, even shooting at it. They found it abandoned, and now Mounties have the highway closed and are looking for the people who'd been inside. Students in Saskatchewan aren't being funded well enough, according to the Teachers Federation, and it's launching an ad campaign to show you. It says the average funding for a student has gone down $1,500 in the last decade, and that adds up over a classroom. Samantha Beacott is the union president.
8: What this ad campaign is intended to do is to provide an awareness of what has been lost over the course of the decade.
5: The campaign includes a website where you can see the estimated impact on each school division. The Prime Minister is staying firm on his decision to axe the digital services tax and Canadian content contributions for streamers like Netflix. Mark Carney was asked today whether he'll reconsider those decisions after they failed to secure progress in trade talks with the U.S. Last year, Carney eliminated the tax to restart trade talks, but the U.S. still took issue with the Online Streaming Act, which Carney cited as one of the reasons his government ended negotiations last month. Protesters in Texas are once again calling for ICE to be banned from traffic stops. It's after a man was shot in Austin yesterday by ICE. His lawyers say he was delivering for DoorDash when his vehicle was sideswiped. He was pulled out and shot.
9: No more traffic stops by ICE.
10: No more.
11: No more.
10: No more.
11: Not one more.
9: ICE does not know how to conduct traffic stops safely.
5: His lawyer, Kate Lincoln Goldfinch, also says today that DHS has falsely claimed there was a foot chase at the scene. The latest local news is as close as your phone. 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
5: Now, CJME Market Watch. The TSX closed up 203 points to 36,009. The Dow Jones was up 366 points at close to 52,049. Oil was down $3.71 at close to $92.37 U.S. a barrel. And the dollar down 0.1 cent today at 71.32 cents U.S. Now, CJME Weather. Clear sky tonight, getting down to 10 for a low. Sunny tomorrow again, gusting wind and a high of 22. Then sunny and 24 on Wednesday. Across Saskatchewan in Saskatoon, it is 22 degrees. Swift Current 19, Weyburn 21, Estevan 19, Yorkton 20. In Moose Jaw, it is sunny and 22 degrees. In Regina, sunny, a south wind gusting to 35, and it's 22 degrees. 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I'm Lisa Schick. 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

0: Welcome into the Green Zone on this Monday afternoon. Thanks for joining us. The Blue Jays and the Orioles, after a delay, are underway. It is just starting. Alejandro Kirk is up to bat as the second batter. One man on, no out in the top of the first. The Jays enter this final six. Three back of the wild card. Six games left, three back of the wild card. White Sox and Guardians in front of them. Quick math. If the White Sox remain in the wild card, if the Jays go 6-0, the White Sox need to go 2-4 in their final six. The Guardians, if they would fall down, they'd have to go 3-3. That's if they go 6-0. 5-1. White Sox have to go 1-5. Guardians 2-4. 4-2. Yeah, you're getting the picture. It's about time to start putting a wrap on the Blue Jays' hopes. Dwindling as the days progress. Final six, final week of the regular season in Major League Baseball. I know who is excited. He'll join us on Wednesday. Brewers fan, Daryl Davis. His team's playing much better than Toronto. Again, that game just started. As for the Riders' story, Kian Schaefer-Baker, AJ Ollett back with the starting lineup today as the Riders begin practice after the bye week. They are getting set for the BC Lions on Friday night and Monday night football in Los Angeles. It's the Rams at 0-1 against the 1-0 New York Giants. Coming up next, we'll talk some hockey. The Calgary Flames with their new color analyst, Kevin Sawyer, next on 980 CJME and 650 CKOM.
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8: 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I'm Lisa Schick. Premier Scott Moe is calling the potash from Belarus blood potash. He's posted the comments to social media after the U.S. president talked about doing a deal with Belarus to cut Canada out of the U.S. potash market. Donald Trump says it would be much cheaper to get it from them. In response, Moe says buying potash from Belarus is supporting Russian aggression, and it doesn't make sense. He says the potash would have to be shipped through Russia, across the ocean, and then across the U.S. to Midwestern farmers, contending that wouldn't actually be cheaper. The NDP's Carla Beck saying pretty much the same. She says it's infuriating to see Trump attack Saskatchewan's potash industry. Meanwhile, Belarus is saying it wouldn't have enough potash to sell to the U.S. even if it wanted to. The Transportation Safety Board is trying to figure out why a plane went down in southern Saskatchewan on Friday night. As it investigates that crash, we're learning a bit more about the two pilots who died. The consulate in Vancouver says they were both students from India and were on a training flight. The STF is trying a new tactic to bring light to underfunding in schools. The teachers' union is launching an ad campaign explaining that per student funding in the province is down $1,500 from what it was a decade ago.
2: If you think about $1,483 per student and you have a class of, say, 30, that's $45,000 that could be there to support resources or to provide additional resources within a class.
8: Samantha Beacott is the Teachers Federation president. A controversial new act about Canada's labor laws is now public. The Liberal government introduced the Building Canada Strong Act today. They say it will help unions and employers get to deals faster. But critics worry it will allow the government to quash strikes when the national economic interest is at stake. The BC government is going ahead with its lawsuit against OpenAI over the Tumblr Ridge shooting. It's filed suit in California, looking for accountability from the company behind ChatGPT and to recover some of the costs of the shooting where six victims and the shooter died. Attorney General Nikki Sharma.
9: This tragedy raises serious questions that need to be examined through the courts.
8: The government alleges the company didn't warn people about the shooter's interactions with the chatbot. Survivors and witnesses of the school shooting are privately also suing OpenAI. CJME News Time, 5:33. Now CJME weather. Clear sky tonight, getting down to 10 for a low. Sunny tomorrow again, gusting wind and a high of 22. Then sunny and 24 on Wednesday. In Moose Jaw, it is sunny right now and 22 degrees. In Regina, sunny, a southeast wind gusting to 37, and it's 21 degrees. 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
0: 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Time is running out. 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
0: The Regina Symphony Orchestra kicks off the new season with Rock 3, September 26th at the Kinexus Art Center. Hear Rachmaninoff's notoriously challenging Piano Concerto No. 3.
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6: Each and every day, champs and chumps on the Green Zone. Chump, story out of the United States, former Calgary Stampeder. He played in the National Football League. Tommy Campbell. Heard this story? He has misdemeanor assault and harassment charges. This stems from his six-year-old's football game, in which the DA is alleging that there's video of this where he runs onto the field. He's yelling at his kid. His kid put his hands up. He slaps the hands away. Then he drags the kid off the field and like picks him up and slams him against a porta potty and just yells at him and then drops him. 6 years old. Any child, doesn't matter the age, but yeah, that's former Calgary Stampeder, Tommy Campbell in the United States. And our champ today here on the Green Zone, we are champing Lesson Corning. What a personality. You can tell he just loved the Riders, loved talking football, loved calling our show, and we loved when he called, and he called Evan Bray and John Gormley before that all the time, too. He was a big fan of our radio station, and we were a big fan of Les's. We lost him over the weekend, so we're going to dedicate Friday's game day to Les in Corning, always a champ now and forever. Here's the latest in sports. We'll start with the Rough Rider news. Kean Schaefer-Baker and AJ Ouellette. We were looked like they were trending to play against the BC Lions in day one after the bye week. They were back practicing with the first team offense. Kwali Conley, the running back, was limited. Also, Dell Duncan Busby, non-participant. They had him listed with an illness today for the Riders. The Blue Jays are at it, a bit delayed against Baltimore. 3-1 is the score, as the Jays got off to a 3-0 start in the top half of the first inning. And Monday Night Football starts in about 20 minutes from now. It's the LA Rams back from Australia against the 1-0 New York Giants, led by Jackson Dart and Cam Scataboo tonight to wrap up week two in the NFL. We're at it tomorrow, Truth or Trash Tuesday. I get to talk to Trevor Linden tomorrow. You'll hear that as well on 980 CJME and 650 CKOM.
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